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0: 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Brian Kilmeade.
1: Hi, everyone. So glad you're there. It's the Brian Kilmeade Show. We have a lot to discuss today. Job numbers came in at 57,000 added. They expected a little bit more. Market still likes it, though. We're up over 180 points so far. Oil's down below 70, so economic numbers look good. We've got some challenges. Ben Domenech will discuss that. Fox News contributor, Daily Wire opinion editor. Bottom of the hour, Michael Makovsky joins us, president CEO of the Jewish Institute for National Security of America. We have a lot to go over, including today. Today, the president will be giving us some details and previews of his big speech on July 4th. We shall be there for the coverage for Fox News for about 4 or 5 hours with Sean Hannity, Harris Faulkner, Brett Baer, and Dana Perino. But before that, let's get to the big three now.
2: Number three.
3: The vice president reached out to have a conversation, and we've had a brief conversation. We've been in touch over the last few months, and I really do appreciate her outreach.
1: Really? So she wants to be a socialist. Does she stand for anything? Lurching left. Kamala meeting her party there as principal politician sees the socialist writing on the wall, and she decides to join them rather than fight them. That story in the latest polls shows the Senate is in play.
2: Number two.
4: We've had a lot of patients. We've given them off ramps and they're not taking it. So the use of military force is on behalf of the American people and the Arab nations and all the other in the regions who depend on that free flow of commerce.
1: Admiral Robert Harwood, born and raised in Iran, sees the problem now. A pause for now and a war win within reach. Two world conflicts coming to a head, Iran and Ukraine. And yes, we'll win in Iran eventually. And Zelensky's forces are capable of taking Russia now soon, including Crimea. I'll explain.
2: Number one.
5: Mauricio, congratulations. What a win and performance. How proud are you?
6: So proud. The player deserves everything. And then these fans that were amazing today again. It's amazing to live that experience. So.
1: World Cup win has America celebrating America like never before. The next stop would be Belgium for the team and for us, Washington, D.C., Saturday night for our 250th birthday, as we see a lot of people really enjoying our country. But sadly, one of these influencers that came here and decided to stay here because he was saying such great things about the country, people ponied up and allowed him to stay longer, he's getting hate mail. Hate email to the point we had to take his social media down, but the White House is still inviting him to come see them because they appreciate the way he appreciates our country. But last night was the big story. Against Bosnia, a team they're favored to beat, but look, they're the biggest, tallest team in the World Cup. We already watched upsets of the Netherlands as well as Germany. It would not be too much to imagine the U.S. could have lost last night, but the way they played, they weren't going to. They clearly were the better team, and if it wasn't for the red card that never should have been, this would have been a complete victory, winning 2-0. The second goal came a man down. Here's how it sounded. Cut one.
7: Great pressure there. McKinney in for four.
1: Tillman scored that free kick outside the 20, but the way it bent in was just shows great skill that you expect from Messi and from Beckham, but not from Malik Tillman. But maybe we should. Most of these guys are in their 20s outside their 38-year-old in the back, and I just think overall it was a fantastic win. The crowd loved it. The sports bars loved it across the country. The watch parties from D.C. to San Diego loved it. Next stop will be Monday night in Seattle. The crowd will be fantastic. That's pretty clear. But about the red card, here's what matters. So if you just want the U.S. to win and don't know soccer, red card means you're out. You're thrown out of the game. Your team plays a man down. You can't be replaced. You can make subs. You just can't replace that person. So they're out the next game, too. So he's their most lethal scorer. He is probably the biggest surprise of the entire World Cup. And now Flo Balogun cannot play. Here he is talking about the red card. Cut three.
8: Again, and Muharemovic bolted down. Muharemovic seems to be in the worst shape. Balogun is still shaken up. I mean, that's tough. That is contact to the back of the leg.
9: You can see it was actually, it was almost the contact. Yeah, Muharemovic is right.
8: So what is he going to see?
9: The problem you've then got is as he puts, Balogun puts his foot down, he catches the foot.
10: After review, the number 20 United States committee serious foul.
9: Yeah, it's going to be a red card.
10: The final decision is red card.
8: Wow.
9: I mean, he's bewildered and shocked.
8: Is it the right call? Is it the correct call?
9: I don't think it's the right call.
1: It isn't the right call. And this is the thing. Usually when you get a red card, you cost your team maybe the game, but you certainly make them work harder if down a man. He should not feel bad. It was not a red card. They got tangled up. That's it. What happens is a red card, usually red cards are, you look at the guy, you elbow him in the face, you take a swing at him, you go out to create, you take him out instead of the ball intentionally. But this guy's back, they just got tangled up together. And the referee did not make the call. The AR watching above said, check this out. They bring down the video in slow motion and they said, he's out. So, look, it's still a fantastic win. Mauricio Pochettino has done a fantastic job adapting to American culture and getting his team to believe. I thought that of all people, the NASA administrator put it best when he put this on X. Winning the World Cup is impossible. People said landing on humans in the moon was impossible. Americans did it 6 times. No one has done it since. And we're doing it again. The U.S. has a rich history of achieving the near impossible. So when you guys defy the odds, we'll send the FIFA World Cup ball and one of your jerseys with their signatures to the moon. I think that's a pretty good deal, right? So that's good. I think through the July 4th weekend, through the celebration, this team run will continue. Belgium's beatable, winnable. And then the next round, you know, you're going to be facing some stellar opponents from Argentina to France, which seems to be the best team pound for pound, Brazil, but anything can happen. You're seeing that. All right. That's the fun stuff. Now, here's the stuff that's not fun. We got a war with Iran, and we're now talking with Iran. They said they agreed to de-escalate for a week, almost as a salute to our 4th of July. I don't believe it for a second. They're going to do it to bury their grand Ayatollah, who we killed at the age of 86 2 months ago. So they're finally going to have their jam-packed, celebrity-strewn, religious zealots there to bury this guy, who's been nothing but evil to the United States and his son. Let's see if his son has the courage to show himself, because he seems to be in hiding bin Laden style since. So where are we with this? They said they've agreed to allow weapons inspectors in. We'll see if that lasts the end of the day. Here's Robert Horwood talking about what Trump has to do and the tools that he still has. Cut 12.
4: Well, there are two tools the president has. Of course, the military force, but more importantly, his economic strangulation. Remember the blockade. We've let them move some oil with other shipping, but we can quickly reconstitute the blockade and even take it further, try to shut down their airflow, shut down their border crossings with Pakistan, Azerbaijan, and Turkey so that we can only reinforce and make that economic strangulation tougher and more stringent. So add that with additional strikes against the IRGC. Those are the tools he has available to act against the IRGC. And I believe those are the actions he'll take should he not lose patience with the negotiations.
1: Right. And he could. He debated. The Wall Street Journal had the story, not denied. I'm sure it was given to them that the president said, what would all-out war look like again? And he talked about it. Now, the difference now is there is some tension with the Gulf states, in particular Saudi Arabia and Qatar. Evidently, the president is not happy with them, and they're not happy with us. We did not, when Rubio went and talked to all the Arab states, they did not show and we did not visit. We also were upset because we went ahead and did Project Freedom, which was escorting all these ships essentially through the strait. And they got crazy about it. Didn't want us to use the bases. We used the bases anyway. Why? Because they feel they're going to be targeted and they know that some of these drones do get through. And they're resentful of it, that somehow in the kinetic war, that not everything is going to be simple, especially when you have a ruthless enemy like Iran, who they are arch enemies with. So there's a little tension there. And I don't know if we're going to continue to base troops. That's how bad it's gotten. Last month, the prince, Bin Salman, turned down an invitation to attend the G7 summit in France as a direct protest of the U.S. handling of the war in Iran. And as I mentioned to you, Rubio did not go to them and visit. So that's one thing you got to think about. You got enemies here at home. You have an unpopular war with the extreme right. Lieutenant Colonel James Carafano on the chances of returning to full military operations, which for my money is happening in November if we wait that long. Cut 14.
11: I could see the United States going back in and conducting military operations either to attrit targets, to attack leadership, or to go after things in the strait. So I can see that happening. And I think the president's been super, super clear about that. So I do think, and this is the key point, there is no constraint on the president's ability to use force other than the president of the United States. The weapons are there. The munitions are there. There is no domestic political opposition to keep him from doing whatever he wants. There's no international pressure to keep him doing whatever he wants.
1: And there's a big NATO meeting, too. So at which time, if they are smart, they will be nice to the nation that has dedicated $980 billion to their military. The next highest one, the UK, $90 billion. A little bit different, don't you think? 1-866-408-7669. When we come back, I'll take your calls. Also, we're going to get the Israeli perspective on all this and talk about the rise of socialism, how concerning it is. Look, I think it gives the Republicans a lifeline in the midterms where history says they shouldn't have it. But it bothers me as an American. Don't move.
0: Politics, current events, and news that affects you. Brian's got a lot more to say. Stay with Brian Kilmeade.

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10: 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The news cycles don't take the weekend off, and neither do we.
19: There were some projections that the city might have to withhold as much as $17 million in spending on social services. A lot of the assumptions and the modeling for the city budget going into 2027 has to do with this consolidation of our IT workforce. And then get this, the consolidation process, officials say the goal is natural attrition rather than layoffs. Well, that explains why it's going to take so long. We're just going to let people attrit, just let them leave on their own. Why is the city so unwilling to cut staff? Oracle just laid off 3,000 some people. And these big companies know sometimes you got to take drastic actions to right-size your business, to realize dollar savings. And you don't just wait till people quit on their own.
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0: I thought she'd run for governor, but she never thought about that. She would have won easily, judging by the field, even though she's a terrible candidate. And now she is meeting with Mondomini on a regular basis, made calls weeks ago, to try to get, I guess, what's been driving him, the same way Governor Hochul is kissing up to him. I never thought Governor Hochul was a socialist. I never thought that she was going to give support giving taxes for people with second homes here in America. I didn't think that she was going to write a big check to New York City for being way over budget. I didn't think that she'd be in support of canceling police academies, even though you wrote a big check to the New York City so you can have a police. Here's Mondomini on Kamala Harris reaching out, cut 19.
1: The vice president reached out to have a conversation, and we've had a brief conversation. We've been in touch over the last few months, and I really do appreciate her outreach.
0: So the Socialists of America, the DSA, who are they? Well, 85% non-Hispanic white people, more than 80% college educated among members 25 and older. About 35% held graduate or professional degrees, so they're overeducated. So they keep on talking about the working class. Do you think the working class is rallying around them? 4% of their supporters, of their members, are blue collar. 4% identify as black. By the way, by just not saying black and identify as black, you know what party you're talking about. Some analysts say New York's recent primary results showed stronger support for progressive than candidates in wealthier, higher educated neighborhoods. Well, that's true. But how do you explain Colorado? How do you explain Philadelphia? How do you explain Washington State, where the mayor was elected in Seattle? So this is an example. Mila Kiros, 29 years old, didn't accomplish anything, law degree, vehemently anti-Israel, praised the essentially October 7th attacks, said basically inevitable, you had it coming. Cut 20.
2: I think it's a defining issue in the sense that you can find, connections to all other kinds of issues depending on what your position is on, what's happening in Palestine right now, the genocide that we are complicit in with our taxpayer dollars that otherwise could be used here at home to build more hospitals, to fund our public education.
0: Yeah, good luck with that. Build more hospital, and they also said Medicare for all, which means Medicare for none. The whole thing would collapse. So anytime someone says Medicare for all, James Carville even said it. Medicare for all doesn't work. You want to change our medical system again. Obamacare has been a failure. It keeps on getting subsidized on a record rate. It was supposed to be on its own by now. If the program was good, if the principle was worked, if the concepts worked, you shouldn't be subsidizing like we're subsidizing. And the president stopped it. When it was sunsetted, and now they say he doesn't want to give people health insurance, but that's just politics. So Abdul El-Sayed is somebody else in Michigan, not just a New York thing. He is leading the Democratic primary to be the Senate candidate to go against Mike Rogers on the right for the open Senate seat. But he's best friends with Hassan Piker, who condemns America, called for Rick Scott to be killed, says Hamas is much better than any Republican, just the worst things possible, but a kingmaker, along with Bernie Sanders, and best friends with Abdul El-Sayed. Cut 23 on CNN.
3: But I think what people find frustrating by that perspective is that when you talk about the mass killing of children, we saw that done by our tax dollars in a genocide in Gaza. And it took, 2 years to talk about that. And I think we have to take seriously the idea that the money that we spent to kill other people's kids there was money that we did not spend to take care of the kids that I was taking care of in Wayne County and Detroit.
4: So no answer sure about glasses. This embrace of him. Do you think people are making too much or too little about this?
3: Look, it's a pretty crazy thing. So Hassan Piker was invited to stream from the DNC in 2024. We had a whole debate about whether or not the vice president should have gone on Rogan. The idea that we're going to tie people together and say, well, guilt by association, so, is just not in keeping with the way most of us think about the world.
0: What do you think about that answer? He's obviously chose, like Ro Khanna, to go on with a guy that says everything anti-American, possible and feasible, that you can imagine. And you couldn't imagine that this guy actually is in America saying that about America. You think that he'd be in Iran or in hanging out with Hezbollah in Lebanon. But he's not. He's in Michigan with his buddy, Abdul El-Sayed. Now, look, if your buddy is a Patriots fan and you're a Cowboy fan, you could still be friends. But if he hates America, thinks that Republicans are worse than Hamas, and calls for Rick Scott to be killed, and you can only imagine what he says about Trump, it's not a wise move to say I can hang out with what

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1: Good morning, guys. I love your show. That's first I want to say that.
2: Oh, thank you.
1: I have dual citizenship. I have Mexican citizenship and United States. In Mexico, if I want to vote, I need to get used my ID that I got already. And I don't know how difficult it is for an American to get your birth certificate. In Mexico, you can go and get your birth certificate with an official ID, and that's it. Then you have to prove that you're a Mexican and you get your ID to vote. It is not difficult for anybody. They're married, they're divorced. There is no problem to get your ID if you prove that you are a citizen of that country or any other country. Only in the United States, this is the only place that I hear it's so difficult to prove you're a citizen. Mm. How?
3: Yeah.
4: It's not that hard. I mean, here in Texas, all you have to do is go to texas.gov and you can get your birth certificate. Order it online. I mean, it's very easy in 2026.
2: Yeah, they say that amounts to a poll tax.
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5: A jury in Seattle has awarded $8 million to a student who was punched in the face by one of his teachers. It's one of the largest levies ever against the Seattle public schools.
6: And holy cow, they were asking for $76 to $124 million in damages. So $8 million doesn't sound that bad when you look at what they were asking for.
5: No kidding. Yes.
7: It's a ridiculous settlement. $8 million for punching a kid. No, you should not make it a practice to punch any of your students, even if they make you mad and they fight you. You got to be better than that. My only disagreement comes with a jury award in this of $8 million. Give me a break. If you want to put one right in a kisser, I'd take $8 million right now. I would.
5: I'm going to pass for right now. Thank you.
6: Mel, but thanks
7: you
6: for
7: think?
6: Putting the offer on the
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6: table.
7: Yes. Yeah. Yes. Hit me with your best shot for $8 million. We'll move on.
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2: Hey, let me squeeze in Lou, checking in from the Mopac area this morning.
10: Man, you know what it is, man. Just another day, another hustle, man.
2: Yep.
10: I want to speak on that homeless. Man, the city's not doing nothing about it. I started out having 5 homeless encampment properties to clean out. I was hired to do. I'm at 12 right now. All these individuals that I meet in these homeless encampments, they're ducked in these camps that people from Wisconsin, North Carolina, New York, these people are coming out from the woodwork, man.
7: Wow.
10: So I have no clue what these city council are talking about, if there's a change in decreasing homelessness, no change whatsoever.
2: Well, Lou, there's no interest in solving the crisis because that means they wouldn't be needed anymore, right? I mean,
10: exactly. Yeah. That's job security for them, and that's it. That's all it is for
2: but
10: them.
2: You're out there with your gloves and boots, and you're out there actually helping clean up some of these areas. And what a task that is. That's a big job.
10: Mm-hmm.
2: Dangerous job, too, right, Lou? Is it dangerous?
10: Oh, man. All the drugs, stuff that we see, we get chased with machetes, we get, all sorts of stuff. I'm in close connection with APD and with about 3 co-compliance officers that email me, text me throughout all these properties. I clean one up on Monday. That same one on Monday will be trashed up again on Tuesday because co-compliance notifies me and they give me 7 days to go out there and clean it all up. And these individuals, it's just same rotating cycle, same people I see.
4: Yeah. You ever deal with anybody's like aggressive dogs out there? Do people have aggressive dogs back in those camps?
10: Oh, those animals that are back there, I don't even know their dogs. I don't know what kind of dogs they are. They're some kind of
2: vicious
10: homemade dogs, but the dead animals that we have to pick up. I mean, there's so much stuff, man. I'll tell you right now, Todd, man, I've been born and raised in Austin. I spoke on before. This city is not Austin no more, man.
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14: The caller's right. The Republicans didn't like that the Save America Act wasn't a part of that. To the larger point that you were making about what happened several months ago and where we are today, I'm going to go back to something I said a moment ago. I think the Iranians, you can't believe anything that they're saying. I think they were still going to reconstitute if they didn't have some ability to keep the nukes going. They were going to keep after it. And I think this was an opportunity to take out that capability, hopefully, once and for all. And even putting the nukes aside, that they have the capability to shut down global commerce to the extent that they are in terms of energy and all the other products that flow through the Strait of Hormuz. Even that's a situation that is untenable from the United States standpoint, not to mention all the other ways that they were funding terrorism all around the world.
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0: 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It's Brian Kilmeade.
1: We have total control of everything. This is just the beginning of the golden age of America. We're in the golden age of America. And America is going to experience something that I can truly say, I believe, the best is yet to come. It's going to be coming, and it's here, but it's coming at speeds that nobody thought possible.
2: Well, it has to do with AI, and it has to do with these tech stocks and being on the edge of innovation. It works just like the creator of the internet, our country. It worked, and then there was a bubble, and it popped when George Bush took over. But we're seeing the market up almost 300 points already. We're over at 52,000. I mean, we didn't think we'd get over the 50,000 threshold. That doesn't mean everybody benefits, but it means if you have a 401k, you have a pension plan, things are benefiting. And then when you have oil drop around $70 to $68, you're about to get a delayed benefit. But as people were explaining to me in the oil and gas business, you bought the oil at $80 a barrel, and it got to your gas station at that rate. So just because it dropped this week, you didn't buy it this week. So that's why they say it goes up like a rocket and falls like a feather. Michael Makovsky joins us now, president and CEO of the Jewish Institute for National Security of America, leading Washington, D.C.-based policy and educational organization. Michael, you're like me in many ways. You're much more experienced and savvy in the Middle East. But I have no faith that Iran is doing anything except for dragging us along. And they're still saying they're tolling the strait. And they're basically making cursory moves about weapons inspectors, who I still don't think know what they're looking for.
3: Right. Well, thanks for having me back, Brian. Great to see you. I'm with you. You know, remember the bridge from nowhere? I think these talks are going to be the talks to nowhere. Look, the Iranians say that they're going to control the flow through the Strait of Hormuz. They deny they're going to give an inch about the nuclear. You mentioned the inspections. I just don't see how this is going to work out. Although the positive now is what you just said, which is that oil prices are going down. I saw a report, I think today, that the Iranians claim they've sold something like 40 million barrels, which I guess was on storage ships. And they're selling it, though, for 20% more than they sold it before the war, because there's no sanctions discount right now.
2: Interesting, because the Secretary of Treasury said to me on Tuesday that no one's buying their oil because they're afraid they're going to get sanctioned for it. But you're saying that you've heard differently.
3: Well, no, I just saw it on CNBC. So, you know, I don't know if that's true. The Iranians are claiming that, so I don't know, but that's just what I saw.
2: Reporting. I mean, so far, when it comes to the Strait, they said they're going to have a 1 week cessation of any violence. And the one reason I believe that is they want to have a huge funeral for their slain Ayatollah. So they don't want to get bombed, and they want to get all their VIPs there, their VIPs of hate, their Hall of Fame of hate. And we have a 4th of July. That's the only reason why I think they might follow through on that, because if they hit us hard, we know what funeral we're going to bomb.
3: Yeah, exactly. I think you're right about that. I think we might have a little respite, and then we'll see whether we go back to a tit for tat again like we saw recently.
2: I'm not sure that you can weigh in on this, but what have you heard about the rift we now have with Saudi Arabia? Rubio did not go and visit them. They did not show up at the G7 despite being invited. And they're reluctant to give us our basis for Operation Freedom, which only lasted a couple of days because of that. What's the reality with Saudi Arabia and, I think, Qatar?
3: Yeah, look, I read what you read. I don't know beyond that, but I would say it makes sense to me because there was, I think, growing. We saw a bit of a change in the Middle East right before this war, where you had the UAE getting closer to us and to the Israelis, and the Saudis keeping more of a distance. And you could see reasons why both America and the Saudis, I'm not saying I want this, that, but I'm just saying that you could see it, where you could see that that tension or divergence of views between us and the Saudis. From our perspective, it's like what you just said. They didn't give us the access. They maybe hit back a bit against Iranian attacks, but they didn't hit back as hard as the Emiratis did. And then on the Saudi side, they see us going to war. We didn't consult with them as much. And also they see that the Iranian regime is still standing, so they have less faith in our leadership. So you could see, given what was before the war, why you could still see this sort of differing views between us and the Saudis now.
2: You say the President, Prime Minister Netanyahu on June 22nd had a meeting. You said the delegation visited Alvita Air Base and spoke with U.S. and Israeli Air Force pilots and were operating side by side during Operation Fury. But it looks as though he's meeting with other military experts about a way to go forward alone. Perhaps to go having a plan in place. If we don't want to go forward, they will.
3: Yeah, so my organization, JINSA, we led our annual we led a delegation, which we do annually, of retired U.S. generals and admirals to Israel. We met with Prime Minister Netanyahu and all the senior military and intelligence leadership in Israel. And as you point out, we went to Ovda. Ovda is a base right near Eilat in southern Israel. It was built after the Camp David Accords to U.S. specifications. My organization before the war thought that should be a permanent base, for the U.S. And what the delegation heard from the Israelis and the American commander there is what an amazing job of, what an incredible cooperation you had. I mean, I think there was something like over 4,000 American sorties from Ovda. I think that's right. There were something like 6,000 American soldiers, airmen and other military personnel that had been stationed there. America brought, the military brought defensive weaponry, but didn't need it because Israel actually has a very sophisticated air defense weaponry. Of course, it's been augmented recently by the United States with THAADs and so on. So, and unlike what you just referred to about the Saudis, the Israelis give America complete freedom of action. So I think it's actually one of the very good stories here of the war, that has probably not been really focused on, is that the incredible military cooperation between the two countries, and Ovda is a perfect example. And I'm hoping going forward that this could be a base that we'll just use permanently because it's great for all the reasons I mentioned.
2: Do you think that the Lebanon situation will settle down? Do you think Hezbollah has their cadence of rocket attacks slowed? Drone attacks?
3: Yeah, so one of the things we learned is that I think one of the interesting things that I didn't appreciate, though, I was just in Israel last week, was that unlike Hamas, they feel no choice but to fight because they have nowhere to go, Hezbollah generally is not fighting very much in southern Lebanon. The Israelis done a very good job of clearing out southern Lebanon. Almost all the Shia villages have been moved. The Christians in their villages have stayed, and Israel is helping them with humanitarian support. But generally, not every time, but where the IDF moves into a town in southern Lebanon, mm-hmm. Hezbollah is withdrawing. What remains the threat is these drones in particular and these rockets. And Israel has not yet figured out an answer to these, those fiber optic attached, drones, which they can't, Israel is unable to jam because they're attached to a cable.
2: And, it's a problem. And where is the technology to stop that right now?
3: So they're working on it. I've heard I think that's the priority number one now for the IDF right now. I've heard that they're making a lot of progress, that we might see something. But they're, you know, in the next couple of months, you know, we'll see if that actually happens. They've tested out something successfully. But meantime, Hezbollah's been successful with these drones to kill Israeli soldiers and civilians.
2: Wow, it's pretty incredible. What has been done since the ceasefire started to replenish your missile defense?
3: With Israel, that's a good question. I think they're obviously working to do that. I think, and we didn't hear enough about it, but obviously what the Israelis, I think, would like is that the United States would help replenish them, but they're obviously working. I have to tell you, I asked very senior Israeli military folks about their capabilities in terms of air defense interceptors and so on. They feel they're in good shape. Obviously, they want to replace replenish what they have. But they claim they could have keep fighting for another month easy. You know, they express not a lot of reservations on that score, but obviously they want to replenish what they have.
2: If you get to November, I think it's going to be a different deal if they continue to do this. But you know who's going to figure that out? Iran. So I think they're going to create havoc in the fall because they want Trump's party to lose. Michael Makovsky, thanks so much. Appreciate it.
3: Thank you. I want to wish you and everybody a really special July 4th this weekend.
2: Yeah, it's going to be fun. And again, I do believe that as much as Iran would love to disrupt our July 4th, I think they also want to pull off their own funeral. So there might be some reason not to attack each other. But we'll see, Michael. Thanks so much.
3: I agree. Thank you.
2: All right. Listen, when we come back, we have to open up the phones or get your emails, BrianKilmeade.com. I got to some of them last night because some of you get this show on delay or you watch on YouTube. You go to YouTube.com/@TheBrianKilmeade Show, which is great. So some, and I'll get to some of your emails. But if you want to call live on the air, 1-866-408-7669.
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0: listen, the more you'll know. It's Brian Kilmeade.
1: Democrats need a net gain of four Senate seats to regain control of the upper chamber in Congress. And right now, the math, simply put, isn't there for them. That is the picture. And I want you, it's just, you know, it's a math problem. It is a math problem. 2026 Senate poll margins. Okay, Democrats need a net gain of four. Okay, you get one in North Carolina. But then you got a bunch of red on the screen. Now, these are close races, but you got a tie in Texas. Then it's plus two in Iowa for the Republicans, plus two in Alaska, and then plus three, if we can make the circle there, in Ohio. So that gets you one seat, but of course you need four seats. And on this board, red, red, red, close races and a tie. You're at one. You're not yet to four.
2: Yeah, I mean, John Husted in the Ohio seat was appointed there, and Sherrod Brown, everyone's known him for decades, so that's why he's in shouting distance, and Schumer got his person there to run. Got it. But that's in play. The other place that he talked about is Texas. Not many people, they're in a flat-footed tie right now. Remember, Ted Cruz won by 2.5 points. So I don't look for it to be a runaway anyway. Paxton's got personal problems, but he's extremely well-liked in Texas. I would have much preferred John Cornyn, but you guys know that. So where else can Republicans pick up? They think they can pick up in Michigan. Where can Democrats pick up? They think they had a shot at Maine, but already Susan Collins, who rarely wins polls, is already up 2 points with that Plattner guy, who is just horrendous as an individual. So where else could they pick up? Maybe Iowa. Listen to this. I looked at this poll, and it's got to be concerning, but I can't tell you it's not surprising, because I've been hearing this, that the farmers aren't happy with the Trump administration, especially because of the tariffs. It inordinately hurt them, and China want to do that, and they were effective. Turkey against Hinson. Ashley Hinson is the Trump pick. In the all voters right now, in the latest poll, Fox poll, it has Ashley Hinson trailing by 4 points. Not good. Extremely motivated voters, 56-41, 15 points. For the Senate race favorability ratings, 51% have a favorable rating for Turek, 42% for Hinson. They're both very likable. But I think that Hinson's got some ground to pick up. Now, look at this. Iowa State race. Extremely or very concerned? The question. Are you concerned that Hinson is too close to Trump? 50% are concerned she's too close to Trump. 37% say too liberal. Now, the other area of what people in Iowa care about. Inflation, overwhelmingly 39%. Healthcare, 14%. Immigration, 13%. Political divisions, 13%. Abortion, jobs, Iran, crime, all extremely, extremely low. So in the chances of knocking off Ossoff, right now don't look great, but Mike Collins has got to introduce himself. The Senate race, extremely or very concerned that Mike Collins is too close to Trump, 53%. John Ossoff, are you extremely or very concerned that John Ossoff is too liberal? 47%. So that's where the vulnerability is. Point out what he votes for. Point out where Georgia is. It's really a red state with two Democratic senators. That's why people think that's he's vulnerable. But the problem is, again, inflation, most of which president inherited, but they look at it as his economy. 40% say inflation is the reason that they would vote either way, and it's a concern. 13% say healthcare, 11% the most concerned about political divisions. Hey, Gary, you're in Daytona, Florida. What's on your mind, Gary?
3: Hey, great to talk to you. Really quick comment. I keep hearing Congress and the Democratic Congress and senators say that they have a very large tent. Well, I find it amazing that the new DSA has their own tent, and they're not letting all the admission from the current establishment in. And they wear their hatred and vitriol for this country like a badge of honor. I mean, and they've gotten a lot of people. So the current Dems, they don't know how to handle this, or they'll tell the press that they really don't know much about it.
2: That's the whole thing. Yeah, we don't really know much about it. Yeah, I don't really, you know, they're an economic philosophy. We're a big tent. So I want you to hear Ashiq Sadiq. He is the Democratic Socialist of America co-chair with Will Cain yesterday. Cut 25.
4: We believe that right now what we have is open borders for capitalists, for CEOs. We have a people who've run major companies that have hollowed out cities all over the country, taking jobs out of communities, outsourcing jobs, pushing trade deals that are bad for workers. So we would not have open borders tomorrow, but we want a world in which all working people are taken care of. Every basic necessity, so that we don't need a militarized border.
2: So get this. They want working people taken care of everywhere. Working people. Only 4% of your constituents are blue collar, by the way. Here's more from this lunatic. Cut 26.
4: We want more Americans to be able to afford their own homes, to afford the cost of rent, to afford the ability to own their own home if they can afford it. But wages are not keeping up with inflation. So the wealthiest people right now in Manhattan, in the island of Manhattan right now, 1 out of 3 apartments are vacant right now. They're just owned by rich people. Nobody lives there.
2: You know why? Because they're rent controlled. And if you don't raise rent, how do you expect to get money to fix places? So they leave it empty since they're not allowed to raise rents. Now these landlords were told to freeze rents. It's going to lead to more empty apartments, which I believe the goal is to take over those apartments. Finally, cut 27.
4: We want safety for everybody. So safety from us doesn't come from just investing in more and more militarized police and prisons. We want, the data shows that when you take care of people economically, crime goes down. So Zohra Mamdani just passed a budget that doesn't add any new police in the budget while investing way more in other public services like mental health.
2: You out of your mind? That's exactly what he did, though. You're absolutely right. He defunded the police by canceling the academies he said he wouldn't, by surprising everybody at the last minute who was signing off on the budget because they had nowhere to go. They were all cornered. He got a huge check from the state not to do that. And now he's postponed all academies until the next year. What he also is doing is saying, level off on the overtime. If you level off on the overtime and force people's yearly salary to go down, they're going to retire immediately. Many of which are up. They're sticking around because they like the job and want to continue to earn money. But if you're going to they can only take the last year and do their average salary. If you knock down the overtime, their average salary is less. The rest of their pay, the rest of their lives will be less. 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
14: Morning from Iran. I'm Lisa Lacera. Fox News says Tehran plans a days-long funeral for its supreme leader.
15: Talks between the U.S. and Iran are paused for the funeral of Ayatollah Ali Khamenei. The former supreme leader was killed in U.S. and Israeli airstrikes on the opening day of the war on February 28th. His funeral is set for July 4th through the 9th. Iranian military and political leaders are warning the U.S. and Israel against any attacks as it prepares for the state funeral. The country country is tightening security measures for the funeral period, restricting airspace over several cities.
14: Fox's Jared Halpern at the White House, and Iran is telling oil tankers to use approved routes to the Strait of Hormuz or face what it calls a forceful response. More than 72 million Americans expected to hit the road this 4th of July weekend.
9: Most people will drive around 61 million, with another roughly 6 million catching a flight. In fact, Delta is warning that flights out of LaGuardia could be affected in part because of hot weather. Airfare is up substantially from a year ago because of higher jet fuel prices, up around 27% according to the latest inflation report, and gas prices are up 67 cents a gallon compared to 4th of July weekend last year.
14: Fox Business is Grady Trimble, but for much of the country, the heat is also a factor in travel plans, with tens of millions in the Midwest and the Northeast dealing with record temperatures. The Utah Supreme Court has declined to consider an appeal from Charlie Kirk's accused killer on the trial judge's decision to allow cameras in the courtroom.
10: The Utah Supreme Court's rejected a request from the attorneys for Tyler Robinson, who don't want cameras allowed in the courtroom, and due to the ruling, Monday's preliminary hearing in the case can move forward. Utah County Judge Tony Graff has ruled news media cameras will be allowed in, but portable electronic devices will not be.
14: Fox's Jessica Rosenthal. 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
16: Mark, Melinda, and Ed.
17: David is calling from Waco on the story about the artificial intelligence now being used in conjunction with security cameras at Kai Charter Schools here in Austin. And this is a system that they say will detect guns on campus very, very rapidly. David, good afternoon. Welcome to KLBJ.
18: Yes, I'm a safety director at a kind of mid-sized school, public school here in Central Texas. I heard your comment about the AI, and we've actually been using it for a little over a month, and it worked tremendously. It's a definite game changer for us.
19: It will detect guns in schools. How does it work, the one you're using?
18: We've tested it weekly. It's just trained to look for movement, but also it sees an object that potentially looks like a gun and somebody holding it away, or pulling it out of a holster or pulling it out of a bag. And then ours works exactly what you were talking about. The AI sends a feed to a human at a control center, and then they send an alert to us. We actually get a picture of what the person looks like, and it tracks them through the building. It, not only does it do gunshot detection, it also can detect a fight. It can detect if someone's fallen. It can do a lot of different things.
17: And David, that is scanning the exterior and interior of the building?
18: Yes, wherever you have cameras, and that's one of the things that's really nice about it, is that it will connect to your existing cameras. You don't have to go out and buy additional cameras if you have a pretty robust camera system, and most schools have exterior cameras and also have interior cameras.
17: And as far as you know, no one has been able to beat it so far, sneaking one pass that went undetected?
18: No, we haven't had an incident with a gun, and we've never had one on one of our campuses. This is just something that we've got a lot of things in place, and we just decided this was kind of the icing on the cake because it protects your exterior. That's one of the biggest things, is that if somebody gets out of a car with a rifle or a gun and they start towards your building, then they never get in.
16: Every afternoon, 2 to 4 on News Radio KLBJ.
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1: To follow up on what happened last fall with the 12-day war, and their capabilities were degraded dramatically, but not completely, I think you step back, look at the broader picture, that there are points in time in history when you got to move and you got to take the opportunity as it presents itself. And if this is an opportunity to get rid of that nuclear threat, the terroristic threat, and so forth, once and for all, I mean, that's got to be the hope. Is there still going to be some elements out there in days ahead? Probably so. How do you kill this regime that they don't sign up for capitulation or surrender or submission? That's not in their vocabulary unless they're dead. So that's what we're up against. But still, I think there's points in time in our history when you got to say, we got to do something. We, the leader of the free world, this country has got to step in and make it happen. And I think that's what we're doing now.
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0: from the Fox News Radio studios in Midtown Manhattan, giving you opinions and facts with a positive outlook. It's Brian Kilmeade.
1: So glad you're there. Brian Kilmeade is here, 48th and 6th in Midtown Manhattan. We're going to be at Liberty Park tomorrow in New Jersey on Friday. That'll be great as I take off the previous hour and get ready for this hour. Melissa DeRosa is standing by, Democratic strategist, also concerned like many about the rise of socialism in America amongst the Democrats. And at the bottom of the hour, Jennifer Say will be with us, fantastic gymnast in her day, now CEO of XXXY Athletics. Going to talk about the Supreme Court decision and also what we're witnessing in terms of athletic excellence with the World Cup. And then we'll do a simulcast with Stuart Varney, who's rolling along on FBN. So before we get to all that, just let me remind you, job numbers came in a little bit below expectations, about 51,000, but the market's up almost 400 points. They like other things about the economy. So let's get to the big three.
2: Number three.
3: The vice president reached out to have a conversation, and we've had a brief conversation. We've been in touch over the last few months, and I really do appreciate her outreach.
1: Really? Isn't that interesting? Lurching left, Kamala meeting her party there as the principleless politician sees the socialists writing on the wall and decides to join them rather than fight them. That and the latest polls show the Senate is somewhat in play.
2: Number two.
4: We've had a lot of patience. We've given them off-ramps and they're not taking it. So the use of military force is on behalf of the American people and the Arab nations and all the other in the regions who depend on that free flow of commerce.
1: A pause for now, and a war win might be within reach. Two world conflicts coming to a head, Iran and Ukraine. And yes, we will win in Iran eventually, and Zelensky's forces are capable of taking Russia down. I'm being very clear about that. Not only that, they also are just basically vacating Crimea of Russians. I'll explain.
2: Number one.
5: Mauricio, congratulations. What a win and performance. How proud are you?
6: So proud. The player deserves everything. And then these fans that were amazing today again. It's amazing to live that experience.
1: World Cup win has America celebrating America like never before. The next stop, Belgium for the team and for us. Washington, D.C. Saturday night for the 250th birthday. I'll be on a panel that I hope you'll be watching for the next four hours that night. We'll be with Dana Perino, Sean Hannity, Harris Faulkner, and Brett Baer. So that'll be fun. It'll be interesting because the president's going to be speaking. People are going to be celebrating the country. And they say the greatest fireworks show ever, although there'll be a good one in New York, too. Melissa DeRosa could be there. Melissa, welcome back.
7: Thank you for having me. Great to see you, Brian.
1: Yeah. So, of course, you're a Democratic strategist. You're a political commentator all over this channel, especially of late. And Melissa, I'm just watching the socialists shine again in Colorado. You have a seat there, flipped to a 29-year-old with that experience from Ethiopia, first generation. Doesn't seem to like our economic philosophy or our foreign policy when it comes to Israel.
7: Well, and this is just the latest in a string. I mean, we saw it here in New York City. There were three Democratic socialists who beat out two. One was an open seat, but two were sitting incumbents. And it should be noted that the one that won the open seat was going against someone who was so far to the left, he would basically tip over. He was the Working Families Party candidate. He was supported by all of the local far lefties other than AOC and Zohra Mamdani. And so we're seeing this happen all over the country, Brian, but it's very strategic. They're running in safe blue districts where they know that they can energize the children, the 18 to 39-year-olds who haven't really lived, who don't really understand how the world works, who lack a lot of important context in history, who latch onto ideas like free this, free that, free this, without understanding that those are promises that will never be delivered upon, and who are very energized by hating Israel. And it's noun, verb, APAC, noun, verb, APAC. And we're seeing this trend going further and further and creeping further and further into the party and across the country. And what I find most disturbing is this morning and the last couple of days, you see these stories. Gavin Newsom is texting with Zohra Mamdani. Kamala Harris is texting with Zohra Mamdani. They want to meet with the pro-Palestinian, anti-Israel factors. And so rather than trying to show leadership and push back and save the the core of the party, which will make us competitive in 2028, they're catering to and caving, and it won't work.
1: The only thing I've seen speak out, I've seen you speak out, John Fetterman, Senator Fetterman speak out, and I've seen James Carville speak out. Now, from political, there's a lot of things you feel, but then you got to be politically savvy. Like you want to scream at the ref right in the first few minutes of a game, but you go, wait, I need this guy on my side for the next 90 minutes, even though the ref might have been doing things that are egregious and wrong. So you got to be practical. So why do you think Chuck Schumer and Akeem Jeffries don't share your urgency?
7: You know, I think that when you're, first of all, I do think that Chuck is deeply concerned. And Graham Plattner, for example, was not Chuck Schumer's candidate in Maine. And Haley Stevens is Chuck Schumer's candidate in Michigan. He's getting beaten. His person, Janet Mills, got beaten by Graham Plattner. And El Sayed is currently leading in Michigan in the primary. So Chuck, I think, understands that, especially in the Senate, it's one thing to win a safe congressional district. It's quite another to win a purple swing statewide or attempt to flip a red state blue, and where these politics sell and don't sell. But I think it sort of demonstrates a lack of leadership on Chuck's side, because yes, while he gets the swing district or swing state politics, he isn't picking candidates who are either effective or who are compelling it or putting forth a vision that's winning over voters. So I do think that Chuck gets it. Sorry, go ahead.
1: But he's not speaking up, Melissa. So you he's think not, he gets no, it because no, you know him.
7: They're scared. They're scared. I mean, look, I don't think Hakeem is necessarily scared. I think Hakeem believes this is a small faction. I'm going to be able to control them. You know, within my conference, it could be 10, 11, 12, but we're going to have 220. And so, you know, I'll be able to manage it. So I think that their politics are a little bit different. Hakeem really cares about the big tent. He's willing to sort of put up with it. I think Chuck knows his days are numbered. I think Chuck doesn't run again. I think that he sees the writing on the wall in New York State, his home state. He polls worse than Donald Trump in a state, you know, that infamously doesn't like Donald Trump. His numbers are worse. And so I think that Chuck is just trying to get through the day. And it's sad because Chuck could actually, I think, strengthen his legacy if on the way out he were to push back on some of
1: this. Melissa, for example, you know, Donald Trump is upset with Mitch McConnell because they did not agree on a lot and they end up not speaking ever again. So that was a leader also in the last lap who had run his last election, but said, no, I don't agree with him. And they fought, you know, probably for two of the 4 years he was in power. So I look at guys like Jason Crow, John Fetterman. I thought, these guys are saying they're moderates. Fetterman speaks up. If you listen to Jason Crow, congressman, who is from Colorado and a veteran. Let's listen.
8: That's why we have primaries, right? That's why primary voters are able to decide, you know, are you taking AIPAC money or not? Like, I don't, for example, because I don't think it's the right thing to do. And then you have to figure out, like, how do you support your entire population? How do you support your entire constituency? How do you create a safe space for one of the most diverse communities in the country?
1: What's he even talking about? By the way, anti-Israel too. I don't take AIPAC money. Everyone says I don't take AIPAC money.
7: No, it's interesting because AIPAC has sort of become, I'm sure you remember well, Occupy Wall Street. It was like back in 2007, 2008, the boogeyman for the Democratic wing of the party was Wall Street. And right now it's AIPAC. I don't see outrage about Hamas, about the Houthis, about Hezbollah, about crypto, about list any of the potential demonizing forces out there, you know, corporate America, whatever. It is noun verb AIPAC, and that is very calculated. And you see that latent throughout all of these people's emails, fundraising appeals, when they're up on stage with people like Hassan Piker, who said America deserved 9/11. And so it's interesting because the question becomes, what's driving the voter turnout? Is it saying we're not fighting appropriately in the right way on affordability? Or is it really this, you know, far, far left movement that's against Israel and focused on the Middle East and TikTok's role and social media's role and all of that? And I think that's something people are going to be studying for years.
1: So did you formed a super PAC to fight against socialism, right?
7: No, I didn't form a super PAC. I've worked with a super PAC in the city who's been fighting some of the socialist candidates, who's involved in some of the various elections in New York and are working on different things around the country. I'm supporting that because, you know, all of us have to do our part if we feel so compelled to fight back. But this is a moment in time that I think we're going to look back on, and it's sort of our Tea Party moment. It's going to be, if we don't successfully stop this from going any further, then we're going to end up in a position where the Democratic Socialists of America and the far fringe are the majority of the party. We lose all these purple seats. We set our party back, and we end up losing faith in the Democratic Party overall and stoking cynicism about government.
1: Yeah, very interesting. So they want, one of the DSA's main goals is to have a candidate run for president. And it looks to be AOC, who just endorsed Al Saeed in Michigan. Here's when asked about J.D. Vance in running. Cut 33.
9: J.D. Vance just said in an interview that he thinks you are going to be the leading Democratic candidate for president in 2020. What's your response to that?
10: I mean, I hope he is. That's what I'll say.
1: So she's really thinking about running. What do you think?
7: I don't think that she's going to run. I think she's being encouraged to run. She has a real glass jaw for anyone who's dealt with her closely. She doesn't like negative attention. When we saw her go to Davos and to other places and sort of try to demonstrate her foreign policy chops, she, you know, said that Venezuela was in the wrong hemisphere and was mercilessly mocked. And just in general, she can't take the heat. So the question is, will it end up being her? Will Bernie end up doing it, you know, at age 86 or 87? Whatever it would be, does it become Rokana? Who will have that lane? Certainly she's being encouraged, but I don't know if at the end of the day she pulls the trigger or instead tries to run for Chuck Schumer's seat in New York and to, you know, gets that safe win, and then she can continue from there. So it'll be an interesting personal choice, because once you're under those hot lights in the presidential, it is a totally different ballgame. So if you can't stomach it at a lower level, that's something you really have to be ready for.
1: So make sense of this, Melissa. You know that Governor Cuomo, as you know, who you work for and with, ran for mayor, and he lost. But Mondami won with as few votes, much less than de Blasio and Rudy and Bloomberg won, right? So how did you...
7: So slight tweak. Mondami got 1.1 million votes, roughly, a little less than that. Cuomo got 950,000 votes. He almost got a million votes. So Cuomo actually, in losing, got more votes than Bloomberg, got more votes than Adams, got more votes than de Blasio ever did. It was a historic turnout on both sides. Had Curtis Sliwa not run, and Curtis Sliwa's votes we know would have been gone to Cuomo, and the dynamic was a little bit different, you could have seen Cuomo as an independent beat Mondami, which is crazy because it's a city where the turnout was 76% Democrat. He was on the Democratic line. He at that point had all the labor unions, all the establishment and the fringe. But in terms of the population, you know, he barely hit 50%, which I think is a very important point in this whole discussion about your electability in purple areas.
1: Right.
7: And you're seeing the same thing play out now in Michigan, where you've got El Sayed running against Haley Stevens and Mallory McMorrow, and they're splitting the vote. And a poll came out this morning that if you added Haley Stevens and Mallory McMorrow, they would be basically even with El Sayed. So we keep doing these strategically stupid things also that allow a split vote to benefit the fringe candidate.
1: Do you think that Curtis Sliwa was incentivized to stay in the race?
7: You know, I think that Curtis, it has an ego, you know, larger than the state of New York. There's been a lot of speculation around financial incentives or otherwise. He had a lot of family members on the payroll. He was getting public campaign financing, but I know he burned a lot of bridges, and I know a lot of people hold him personally responsible for the position we're in now in the city.
1: So let me ask you, this is what I was building towards before. Having said that, how did he go from barely winning Mondami to becoming a kingmaker that even the sitting governor is scared of, who just gave him money to fix his budget holes? And then he just lied the other day and just canceled the police academy, which is going to leave us ridiculously short shortly. So how did this happen?
7: It's crazy. And truly, I mean, when you think about it, he barely won in New York City in the general election with barely hitting 50%. But then once he was in there, you know, he's sitting with Barack Obama. He's, you know, taking phone calls and meetings with Steven Spielberg. He's doing these things. And there's this sort of, you know, effect on people psychologically that doesn't necessarily match reality of someone's power and the projection of power. And everyone has fallen in line. And to your point on the budget, I mean, Hochul caved and flip-flopped on her own in a million different ways. And if she was running against someone strong, I think it would make her really vulnerable. Blakeman hasn't really gotten up off the mat. But the fixes that she gave him for the budget were one-shot allocations, so basically one-time money to fill holes for recurring spending. So next year, we're all going to be right back here again with the choice of, is the state going to bail out the city or raise taxes? And so it's just bad government. But they all, for whatever reason, they're seeing this, they're frightened by it, and it's that famous line that is, where are my people going? I must know so I can lead them. And there is a real lack of leadership from the center left in holding the line on the party. Instead, they're all just catering.
1: So when you do the autopsy, and the autopsy was ridiculously written, spelling errors, I got it. But when you go back and try to figure out why Kamala Harris lost in the 120 days she did it, one thing that was pretty clear, she thought she had to get to the middle. All of a sudden, she's pro-fracking. She was going to build up the border again, right? She was, I'm sure on Gaza, she couldn't quite say why she'd be different than Joe Biden. But how come from 2024 to 2026, the lesson seems to be move more left among the Democratic Party? Because even Kamala Harris is meeting with Mondami and other DSA people in order to move that.
7: No, you're absolutely right, Brian. The lesson hasn't been learned. I mean, there's two things. One, she tried to pivot to the center on all the things you mentioned, and also had to live with her previous sound bites, that devastating ad Trump's campaign cut of her talking about transgender surgeries for prisoners that, you know, was wall to wall during the campaign that she couldn't outrun. So it wasn't just her trying to pivot and failing. There's a real authenticity issue.
1: Yes.
7: At play. And whether you like Trump or not, the man is authentic.
1: Yeah.
7: Mamdani's also authentic, whether you like him or not. But this is why it won't work for people like Kamala Harris or people like Gavin Newsom, because it's so nakedly opportunistic. And they're attempting to seize on a movement, yeah, or win over energy of a movement that they don't belong to. And all they're going to end up doing is emboldening that movement further. And at the end of the day, that movement is not going to line up behind them. But right now, it's all very short-sighted. People are thinking about the primaries and who votes in the primaries and where's the energy on the left in the primaries, but then you got to win in a general. So it's not a good strategy.
1: Melissa DeRosa, you're the expert. You're the one who runs campaigns, but I'm going to make a prediction. You're going to be on here talking about the surging Bruce Blakeman shortly. And I think it has a lot to do with Governor Hochul too. I think she's vulnerable.
7: We'll see. Yeah. I mean, you know, Trump didn't do him any favors because Trump like buddied up with Mamdami when Mamdami flew down and flattered, yeah, him, whereas they could have made him, you know, sort of, this is the only way to save the state would be to save it from socialism. And they sort of normalized, gotcha, him. But we'll see.
1: Great job, Melissa. Thanks so much for joining us. I know we'll do it again. Melissa DeRosa on stream, Democratic strategist. Thanks so much. Back in a moment.
0: It's Brian Kilmeade.

0: surfing here since I was a kid. Now, seeing my grandson out on the water, it means everything to me. Watching him and taking in the blue waves, the sea breeze, the blurry horizon.
1: If you have geographic atrophy, or GA, subtle changes in vision could mean it's progressing toward irreversible vision loss. Izervay is proven to slow GA progression and could help preserve your vision for longer, so you may keep seeing the world around you. 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
4: If you're open to the public, you allow in-person payments at your physical location, you must accept cash. That's the essence of a bill filed today in the United States Senate.
5: It's crazy to me that we have to have a bill that says you have to accept the currency that we've had along forever.
4: Let's go to Heather. What are your thoughts on this proposal?
6: So one of the things that people aren't necessarily looking at is small businesses, a business that maybe only does 30 to 50 transactions a day. The fees that are associated with having to have the armored car service, having to have the bank account, there's a lot of fees that are associated with taking cash and being able to take a credit card where you only have to pay 0.5% of whatever that sale is to the credit card manufacturer is much easier for small businesses to make a profit.
5: Wait, hold on. Are you saying the banks that you maybe have your business account with, they charge you for the cash that you get?
6: Yes, you have to have the armored service to pick up, then you have to pay for like a change order.
4: Are you a small business owner, Heather?
6: I used to be. I'm not any longer, but I am very familiar with the fees that you would have to pay because not every bank has one of the coin counter machines. They send it out and there's a fee associated with that.
4: What is your estimation as to the percentage of customers who want to pay in cash?
6: I can only speak to where I'm working now, which is a food eatery area inside of a business. And I would say in a month, maybe 4 people. And what I typically do, if they don't have another way to pay, if cash is all they have, I just let them have it.
4: The meal is free?
6: Yeah. I mean, we're not talking about big bills or anything of that nature. That's why I'm not going to tell you where I work.
5: I was going to say, I wouldn't mention that, Heather. You're going to have a whole lot of people that only have cash coming.
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0: If you're interested in it, Brian's talking about it. 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
1: Just to give you an idea what Democrats think about Democratic socialists, 1/3 of Democrats want socialists in office, 11% say no, only 11, and 50% are indifferent. White Democrats support the socialist wing, 40% of them. Double that of blacks, 21%. Only 20% of Hispanic Democrats want socialists in. 4 in 10 upper-income Dems say they like Democratic socialists compared to 34% middle-income Dems who don't. 24% of low-income Dems. So the people that would need the handout don't want it. They want it the least. Listen to the Brian Kilmeade Show. When we come back, Jennifer Seth.

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1: Tesla has officially discontinued the one-time purchase option for its full self-driving supervised system in North America.
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0: War is now exclusively available through a subscription model, if you will.
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0: right.
1: $1,000 a year.
0: Well, this shift aligns with Elon Musk and his compensation package, which includes targets for reaching 10 million active FSD subscriptions. Mm. That's 10 million cars on the road driving autonomously with somebody maybe sleeping or, you know, scrolling through their phone. That's pretty cool, man.
1: Yeah, it is. I mean, it's still technology.
0: You got this doubt in your face, though.
1: Well, I don't know. There's just something about the idea of someone being in a car and they're taking a nap, you know, while the car is driving for you. And I know we're long into this technology now. You know, it still just creeps me out.
0: Yeah.
1: You know, you look over and some guy's napping. He's behind the wheel.
0: Well, I mean, what else would you be doing? I mean, if you're not driving, why not take a nap, right?
1: Yeah, fair enough.
0: Right?
1: Fair enough. It's just a weird look.
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8: This war is going about as good as it possibly could. And just think back to, that's what bugs me about a lot of the politicians, the gloom and doomers like Schumer and some of these others that are just, you know, wringing their hands and essentially surrender almost. It's like, think of our history. Think of revolutionary times, the War of Trenton when Washington crossed the Delaware. I mean, our backs were against the wall in 1776. In World War I, the Battle of Belleau Wood when the Marines barely saved Paris and drove the Germans back. And at the Battle of Midway in World War II, when our backs were against the wall, it's after Pearl Harbor, the Japanese were dominating the Pacific. I mean, in a matter of weeks, we have done a lot of damage to Iran, and it's not over. The economy, the gas prices, we're taking some short-term pain. But you got to give this thing time to play out. That mindset is not helpful.
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8: This war is going about as good as it possibly could. And just think back to, that's what bugs me about a lot of the politicians, the gloom and doomers like Schumer and some of these others that are just, you know, wringing their hands and essentially surrender almost. It's like, think of our history. Think of revolutionary times, the War of Trenton when Washington crossed the Delaware. I mean, our backs were against the wall in 1776. In World War I, the Battle of Belleau Wood when the Marines barely saved Paris and drove the Germans back. And at the Battle of Midway in World War II, when our backs were against the wall, it's after Pearl Harbor, the Japanese were dominating the Pacific. I mean, in a matter of weeks, we have done a lot of damage to Iran, and it's not over. The economy, the gas prices, we're taking some short-term pain. But you got to give this thing time to play out. That mindset is not helpful.
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0: The city of Austin has issued a challenge to people this week to not drive your vehicle. 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Take a bus. Take a rickshaw. Take a bicycle. Take public transportation.
1: Well, look, if you want to ride a bike, that's great. You won't catch me doing this. In fact, I may just sit there and idle my car for a few more minutes just to sort of, you know, counterbalance this absurd.
0: Traffic lighter? Is it?
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12: CBS Austin has interviewed some of the Austin City Council members who say you need to pay higher taxes. 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
1: It's hugely significant. There's no evidence of rushing. This thing has been pending and driving people crazy for years. Many people who support allowing transgender athletes to compete in women's sports have said that that's because they're following the law, specifically Title IX. They can't say that anymore. So this is now a choice. It's a choice that large athletic organizations have rejected, that a majority of states have rejected or about to reject. It is a choice that they are making on an issue that is almost now 70% of the populace as against this type of transgender athletes participating in women's sports.
2: And of course, the Supreme Court upheld the fact that you can ban trans men for being in women's sports, but the blue states are going to continue to do it. So they rather have a trans athlete compete so their feelings don't get hurt, but rather put your child, your daughter, you know, your sister, your aunt, whatever, put their health in jeopardy, and their success it takes a back seat. Jennifer Say joins us now, CEO of XXXY Athletics, author, filmmaker, business executive, and retired national champion gymnast. Jennifer, I was not surprised by the Supreme Court decision. Were you heartened by it?
3: I am absolutely encouraged. It was the right thing. I will say it's what I expected. I expected the Supreme Court to uphold the legality, essentially, of the 27 states that have laws protecting women's sports. I did not expect them to go so far as to say all states must adhere, essentially, to the intent of Title IX. And we have 23 states still that basically will refuse to protect women and girls in their sport categories. So we're not done. We won, but we're not done, is what I would say.
2: Right. So what could they be done if you're stuck in one of those blue states and blue cities? I mean, what do you encourage them to do?
3: I think there's a few things. I think we need national legislation. We shouldn't, because we have Title IX, but we need to kind of restate the meaning of Title IX, which was to protect women and girls' sex-based rights. I think we need state-by-state legislation. I'm the chairperson for a ballot initiative here in Colorado. We did get enough signatures, and we'll be on the ballot in November. I think the people will decide and do the right thing. And I think, and this is what I've been saying and why I started the brand, we need to change the culture, because if we make it culturally unacceptable for a coach or an administration to field a boy, then it will stop happening. The cultural influence here is undeniable. You know, this whole idea that quote unquote trans women are women, that's a cultural fixation at this point, and it's a lie. The other thing I would say is, not only is it unfair that depending on your zip code, you might have to face unfairness, but as a matter of practicality, it doesn't work. If you're a really good athlete, you compete across state lines from a very young age. I was in my first national competition at 9. I competed in New Jersey, but I competed against states all over the country. So how is this going to work? If you're in a state like Tennessee that protects women's sports, but you have to go up against a team in California that could field a boy, it doesn't work. So it just doesn't work practically, and it's certainly not fair to the girls in the 23 states that don't have laws.
2: So why did you start XXXY?
3: Well, I wanted to have a brand that actually does defend women and girls in sports, you know, that does it for real, that isn't just pretending to champion women and girls, but takes a real stand and elevates them and their performance and their rights. I've been fighting for safety in women's sports for a very long time. I was the first gymnast that spoke out about abuse in women's sports and gymnastics all the way back in 2008. So you've got brands like Nike pretending to champion female athletes, but treating them with astonishing disregard. We deserve a brand too. And let's be clear here, Brian, brands influence the culture, and we're at a cultural disadvantage. Even though 70-80% of Americans agree with us, the 20% that don't, they've got like a hold on our institutions, whether it's media or universities or school boards. And so it can feel like they're the majority. I mean, look at the headlines we've seen in the last few days. It's all about how horrible and devastating this is for trans rights. No one is writing as the headline, this is a win for women and girls, civil rights. That's the essence of the cultural problem we have. And I want to be a part of changing that.
2: Yeah, I mean, Nancy Pelosi came out and condemned the decision right away.
3: She Yeah, she's not the only one. So did Tim Walz. So did Gavin Newsom. So did Governor Pritzker. Not to mention all the advocacy organizations like the NAACP. And they're all lying, Brian. I mean, they're all saying that these trans-identified athletes are banned from competing. No, they're not. They can compete in the category of their sex. No one is banned from anything.
2: Yeah, that's a good point. How do you feel about what else is going on? And everyone's talking about Caitlin Clark in the WNBA. I can't believe I'm still talking about this 3 years later, but it seems to be getting worse. How do you feel about the uproar and the fact that there's no apology from the league, there's no explanation from the league, nor from the players that were suspended?
3: It's astonishing. The WNBA, which has never made any money in its 30 years of existence, they have this golden goose, right? They have this athlete that everybody loves. Her jersey sales compete with the best, you know, male basketball players. I think her jersey sales are number two of all jersey sales for basketball players. That's insane. The only one she comes in second to is Steph Curry, right? So they have this person, this player that is putting butts in seats and getting eyeballs. You know, the games that she plays have twice as many viewers as the games that she's not in. And yet they refuse to market her. I mean, it's business malfeasance. And the league is just letting her be injured on the court. I mean, her coach has been really strong on this. And of course, Sophie Cunningham has been her greatest defender. So I don't know. I don't know what the solution is here. She's going to get hurt at some point. There's a part of me that would love to see her walk away and start her own league.
2: Or go to Europe.
3: Do it. Make money. Go to Europe. Get the eyeballs in Europe. They don't deserve you, Caitlin. They don't deserve you.
2: You know, I saw it in the first year. I said, wait, man, it must be resentment because they've been there for 20 years. And Caitlin Clark walks in and we see her successful. I could see maybe a few hard fouls. I get it. Pretty saddled. Sure. You're not in college anymore. Oh, I got it.
3: Part of the game.
2: But now that we're seeing here. You know what I also love, Jennifer, is that she doesn't complain.
3: You know, she doesn't.
2: She'll talk to the ref or whatever, but you don't see her, and she'll just declare the foul or wants additional free throw or wants a flagrant. I get it, but she doesn't complain. Do you think that hurts her in the public opinion?
3: I don't think so. I mean, she is quite stoic. I don't know. I think if she complained, it would get worse. I think she does, to some extent, view it as part of the game. But it's obviously gone too far. I mean, when you've got a fist on your throat, and they don't call that as a flagrant foul for 24 hours, you don't have to look at film to see that. It was obvious to everyone watching. There was a fist on her throat, and the punishment wasn't significant enough. I don't know. I think it's just her way. We can't ask her to change her personality, right? I mean, she's a real stoic, and that benefits her in the game.
2: Yeah, I love it. And I got two more topics that are unrelated.
3: Yeah.
2: And this is just my thought. I love the fact that they have premier athletes talking about the other gender. For example, Carly Lloyd on the desk. I saw her to cut her, and I'm watching her again analyze the men's game. It's the same sport. Why not? But don't you love that we're doing this now, making it interchangeable, and if an Alex Morgan or somebody else wanted to go do it, we accept it now. I think it also shows progress, don't you?
3: Absolutely. It's a great point, and I hadn't thought of it. I mean, I'm enjoying the World Cup like everybody else right now. It was a great win for the U.S. last night. I mean, talk about stoicism. They had a player ousted from the game, their main scorer, and they just focused and doubled down and won the game 2-0. I can't wait to watch them in their next game. But yeah, why can't Carly Lloyd do commentary for the men's game? I mean, it's the same sport, same rules, same everything. Mm-hmm. So absolutely, it's fantastic.
2: And Jennifer, say lastly, the biggest and smartest thing that football ever did was push for flag football. Because even though there's so many female athletes now, it's 50-50 in this country, basically. Most women don't know football because they don't play it. So now that they're playing flag football, every girl I know wants to play it in high school now. Now they're offering scholarships. And now when they watch it on television, the NFL now instead of people saying, you know, what's going on and maybe I'll pick a team, they know what's going on. They know what it's like being in a huddle. They know what it's like executing under pressure. They know the positions.
3: Yeah, it's a great point. I mean, I think it's the fastest or second fastest growing sport amongst high school girls. Colleges are introducing teams. Girls can get scholarships for flag football. It's fantastic. Look, women are competitive. Women want to win. Women want to play. Why not have more teams for women to play on? I think it's outstanding.
2: Yeah, Jennifer, thanks so much. Always appreciate having you on. And it's nice to know you're watching the World Cup, too. A gymnast who likes soccer. How about that? Jennifer, thank you.
3: My two kids at play. I'm all in.
2: Oh, yeah. XY. Go check out her athletic action wear. Appreciate it. Back in a moment. I'm going to be doing a simulcast with Stuart Varney on FBM. Don't move.
0: Don't go anywhere. Brian Kilmeade will be right back.

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1: Yeah, I look forward to talking to Stuart in a matter of moments, too. We're going to talk about the World Cup, going to talk about not just the U.S., but the U.K., and also the extraordinary success of the African countries. I mean, you look at what the Congo has done, and you see what's happening with these other nations. Nobody wants to face Ghana, believe me, when you're out there. Senegal has been fantastic, so we'll see where this goes, and we'll see how many of those other teams will fall to an upset. We see that Germany's already lost. We see the Netherlands already lost because they played too careful, afraid to lose. That's not the way to do it. That is the way to lose. So see what happens when the U.S. plays a European team that just beat them 5-2, and that'll be Belgium next up. It'll be in Seattle. It'll be Monday night after the dramatic win last night. What made it dramatic? The fact that they had to go down to 10 men and lost their most potent scorer, maybe that they ever had. No, sorry, Clint Dempsey and Landon Donovan. This guy might be better. But he was thrown off what I thought was a ridiculous reason, but I can't even blame the ref. Well, let's listen in.
2: Solid gains across the board there. All right, it is now exactly 10:51 Eastern. Let's bring in Brian Kilmeade. All right, Team USA beat Bosnia-Herzegovina 2-0 last night. They'll play Belgium in Seattle on Monday. This U.S. team is the real deal, isn't it, Brian?
1: The way they move the ball, the way they keep them, keep their composure under pressure, where they continue to open up and give themselves opportunities, not waiting for another team to make mistakes. I'm not used to that. I'm used to a strong physical team that's in better shape than you, plays harder than you, and will find a, something in, you know, some way to counterattack and convert the goal. But now I'm looking at a sustained attack. You know, Dave Portnoy, your good friend, brought up to me, he goes, you know, the U.S. has been favored in all three matches. Doesn't matter. But when you go to execute at this level in front of your hometown fans, you can either freeze up or open up. They're using it as motivation. And this same team, Stuart, was having trouble leading up to this. They didn't have to qualify because we're hosting, and they were struggling. They play a Belgium team on Monday that beat them 5-2, but this is not the same team. Sadly, this red card has overwhelmed a lot of that win because no one understands why it happened. It's how, you know, how we have technology kind of hurt the game, I think, a couple of times. I am not convinced that the penalty kick that they were able to get, that Belgium was able to get and convert into a victory late to our Senegal was legitimate either, but they won to the eye in the sky.
2: They did. I want to talk about the England game. Harry Kane saved the team, saved England from a big upset against DR Congo. The Congo was actually winning the game for most of the game itself. Ronaldo, Messi, Kane, Haaland, these are the new superstars of soccer, and we're all getting to see them play in America. This is the best World Cup ever.
1: It is. We've already gotten over 5 million fans. It's a brand new record that we held from 94, who have seen all these games, and I get it. You know, there's going to be 104 games and there's 48 teams, but even before we got to the 104 games, we already outdrew it. I saw the FIFA put out that they have the stadiums are 97.5% full. They said the other games without the big constituencies would not be. People are just buying tickets, even if they don't know who's playing. They're buying the round of 16, the round of 32. They just want to be part of it.
2: Yeah. African countries, they are the big success, the breakthrough teams of this World Cup, I think. I've not seen. What have you enjoyed about these African teams? Like Morocco, for example.
1: I mean, they're underdogs until you see them play. I mean, if you watch Morocco play, you go, well, let's see how those guys will do. They do great. Ghana, does anyone ever want to play Ghana? Are you kidding me? And then you have Congo, who had the, as you mentioned, the British down 1-0 into the second half, and Harry Kane has to emerge with a dramatic victory. But now, this is the last World Cup they're playing with house money. From now on, they will not be underestimated. A lot of them are going to get contracts that don't have them already to bring them into the Premier League over to Germany and Italy. I don't think there's any doubt about it. Or, dare I say, the MLS, who I think is going to have an opportunity when this is done, since America has afforded themselves so positively, to get some more great players to join Messi over here. Maybe even, you know, Ronaldo, what's left of what he has.
2: What's left? Careful, son, careful. We've got some crucial matchups this weekend. Saturday, Canada plays Morocco. Paraguay plays France. On Sunday, Brazil plays Norway, Mexico plays England. That's going to be a big game because Mexico is playing England in Mexico City. That could be a pretty wild affair.
1: Mexico just looks fantastic playing in front of 100,000 fans. They look great, and they're celebrating. I'm happy for them. Canada, I predict, goes down to Morocco. The best, most entertaining game, with most diverse styles will have to be Norway and Brazil. That is going to be unbelievable. Yeah. I'm going to be going to that game on Sunday. That'll be great. And, man, what I wouldn't give to go to that game in Seattle on Monday for the next round with the U.S. going against some revenge on Belgium. But I think it'd be crazy to count out the British. They feel as though they got saved. They're playing with a lot. I think the stress of underachieving is almost done. And now they can go out there and take on anyone. But what I saw of France... I think they are really legitimately the best team. They are the best team on paper and who have been playing at the best right now. And they got depth.
2: I just don't know what I'm going to do with myself when all these games are over and the World Cup's over. I don't know what I'm going
1: to
2: do.
1: But you got a lot of friends, Stuart. You got to talk to them again. After July 19th, you can start answering their text messages and their calls, and you have a huge audience that wants to get some replies back on the emails. All right? Go back to your work that's always fueled you.
2: Yes, sir. Brian Kilmeade, you are all right. See you again soon.
1: Go get him. I'll be a lot better if the U.S. can win. Going to win on Monday. I think they can, because even the players and the coaches have said that the fans have just been that extra player on the field. I think they do have some players. Pepe will go in there and try to will replace Balogun, and I'm not sure he can. I think the guy's got a knack for scoring, but hasn't shown it yet. I admit he can't be replaced, but man. If you can get past Belgium and then you bring him back, that would be something. With a healthy team that's well-rested, with a coach that knows how to win on the clutch. The other subplot story that I think you guys would really love is how much these horrible entrepreneurs, and I'm being sarcastic, they looked at what's happening with Arthur Blank and some others, and Alco Escudarian, who is a fantastic player, works in the MLS, put together some investors in order to get a high-level coach over here. And they went and got and targeted this guy, Puntuccino. And he comes up with all his experiences and his love of America. And basically, he's under 500 as a coach when you take factor the friendlies and the cups. And yet, and there were some times in which when they lost to Panama and Tim Weah gets tossed out a little bit earlier, this team looked like the underachieving golden generation. And now they just look like the golden generation. Instead of breaking him up and turning the page, now they're reinforcing. And they're keeping people around. So I think this is going to be really exciting. I think people get to know them. And my hope is they use that momentum to fuel the league. Get some known quantities out there. People love the sport, but they like to know who's fighting when it comes to boxing or UFC. And they like to know the people that are playing.
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6: When American families all sit down together to have dinner, most of the folks sitting around the table are looking at an electronic device. That's the finding of a new study released today by American pediatricians from major universities who've been studying what's happening around the dinner table. Joe wants to weigh in on KLBJ. Hello, Joe. How are you this afternoon?
7: Hello. Good afternoon, Mark and Melinda. My wife and I were recently at dinner in a pretty nice restaurant, and we noticed noted that the table adjacent, the husband, wife, and two kids were all each individually on their phones literally the entire dinner. They only paused when, like, the server would come to the table.
6: This story says some universities now have courses for parents. They'll teach parents how to have a dinner without everybody looking
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6: at a smartphone.
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7: 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Y'all have a great show.
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10: The roads and heading to the airport for the holiday weekend. I'm Lisa Lacerra, Fox News. Millions of Americans taking advantage of the 4th of July weekend.
11: A record-setting 72 million Americans are expected to vacation this holiday weekend. Trending destinations this year include Seattle and Anchorage. Cruises out of Alaska are surging in popularity. The Sunshine State remaining a major draw, with Orlando, Fort Lauderdale, and Miami coming in the top 10. Despite the massive numbers, travel is only up 0.5% from last year. AAA says rising costs may be a factor. Domestic round-trip airfare is now averaging $830.
10: Fox's Dana Marie McNichol in Miami Beach. It's hot and expected to get hotter for about 260 million Americans in the Midwest and Northeast.
12: We're thinking that tomorrow on Friday, not only do we add a few degrees to our actual temperatures, but also to our feels-like temperatures as well, where we could peak between 110 to 115 degrees in terms of our feels like temperature on Friday.
10: Fox Weather's Michael Estime on the National Mall in D.C. A grand jury in Louisiana has indicted the state's Republican Attorney General.
13: Louisiana Attorney General Liz Murrell was charged by an Orleans Parish grand jury with 16 counts, 8 for intimidation and 8 for malfeasance, which is the intentional commission of a wrongful act by a public official. The indictments surround letters allegedly from Murrell threatening to remove parish officials for opposing a state law mandating the reform of local courts. The New Orleans mayor and its district attorney were said to be among those threatened.
10: Fox's Grinnell Scott. Republican Governor Jeff Landry writing on X, he would pardon Murrell as fast as the law allows. The FBI reportedly asking its field offices across the country to dedicate more than 200 staffers to its investigations of the 2020 election in Fulton County, Georgia. That's according to the Associated Press. 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
6: Hello there, BJ. How are you?
15: Hey, good afternoon, guys. Yes, 100%. Absolutely agree we should ban cell phones in classrooms. I mean, we hear report after report on just the mental health of, you know, social media, and just the awkwardness of young teens and generations, the trend generation. And anyone who disagrees or opposes it, they have an agenda or they're delusional, because our generation's fine and we didn't have cell phones in, you know, in our classrooms. But I deal with a lot of young people. I see them in elevators. Awkward is not even the right word. It's almost like a fear when, you know, you're in an elevator with them or any kind of closed quarters, or if you're walking past them in the hall, they don't look up and acknowledge you. It's a problem.
6: And this proposal would also ban them in hallways during passing periods. They would be banned in the cafeteria at lunchtime. It's a complete ban from beginning to the end of the school day. Do you like that?
15: I do. There's not a problem with it at all. And we survive without it.
16: Well, and to me, the fact that they're saying we're not going to allow for it during passing periods in the hall or even in the cafeteria during lunchtime is important, too. While in the classroom, absolutely, they should be paying attention to get education. While they're passing in the halls, while they're sitting in the cafeteria, they need to get that social education that is so badly missing in this generation of young people, so that they can get out and actually have a conversation. They don't have to have that anxiety that we've heard some young people say, I don't like looking people in the eye. I don't really want to talk to them because I'm not sure or confident in my ability to speak or have a conversation. So it's important that they learn how to socialize.
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10: The British Prime Minister has apologized to unwed mothers who were forced to have their babies adopted.
20: Around 185,000 babies born to unmarried mothers were adopted in England and Wales between 1949 and 1976. Campaigners have fought for years for the pressure, deception and threats the women face to be acknowledged. British Prime Minister Keir Starmer today said he's sorry.
21: Children grew up believing that they were unwanted. Young mothers were told that they were immoral, that their babies would be better off without them.
20: In recent years, Australia, Scotland and Ireland are among countries who have apologised to women and their children for how unmarried mothers were treated. In London, Jonathan Savage, Fox News.
10: A California man has pled guilty to two counts of harassment using a telecommunications device in connection with the disappearance of Nancy Guthrie. Derek Halella admitted he called and texted Guthrie's family on February 4th asking for Bitcoin. The FBI has not authenticated any ransom notes. A virus outbreak linked to a cruise ship is declared over.
22: The World Health Organization says the last identified contact of someone infected with hantavirus on the MV Hondius cruise ship is out of quarantine, testing negative, and there's no chance of anyone else getting sick. There were 13 confirmed cases, all passengers or crew, no one they came in contact with later. Three people died, a German woman and a Dutch husband and wife believed to be the first infected on land in Argentina before the MV Hondius set sail April 1st. The last person to test positive was on May 25th. A man quarantined in Spain after leaving the ship. WHO says it monitored 650 contacts of infected people in 33 countries and territories. Chris Foster, Fox News.
10: Researchers have begun a highly anticipated study of two possible Ebola treatments as the outbreak of the disease grows in eastern Congo. The virus causing this outbreak is less common than others that cause Ebola, and there are no specific treatments for it. More than 1,400 people have been diagnosed so far. 438 have died. I'm Lisa Lacerra. This is Fox News.
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1: Dwayne is probably conservative. That's my guess. Okay. Dwayne is also a massive celebrity and has no upside in wading into the world of politics. No upside. So what he's publicly going to be is the thing that is the main thing at the moment in the culture. Do you see what I'm saying? And so if you rewind that clock to 2000, whatever it was, I guess it was 20. Biden would have felt that way. Right. Biden and the march of Democrats against Trump would have felt like the main thing. And that totally flipped by 2024. And that's what I don't know where we are now. Like, I don't think Will Wheaton and George Takei represent anything near the center of America culturally. They don't. They're not important. Their criticism is not reflective. But I don't know with the war in Iran. Gas prices in general, where the main vein of American culture, if it's a river, I don't know where it's turned in the last 2 years. You know what I mean? Like, I just don't know. And that's largely the people, Wade, that will go along to get along. Those are the people. Right. They do have an instinct that I actually think that mainstream trends towards patriotism. Trends towards, it's always been said this, but somewhat center right. I think it does trend towards common sense, but it's also fearful. That mainstream is also fearful and capable of being manipulated through mechanisms like COVID or race guilt and things like that.
2: Yeah, there's plenty of that for sure. I would certainly agree with most of that kind of assessment. I think that people are looking around to try to find what the consensus is. And yes, there are people who, like your average small town is, they're going to show up at the 4th of July parade this weekend. It's going to be amazing. They're going to love that. And they're not going to be sitting around thinking about ICE or whatever. But I think that the Trumpism, the kind of resurgent patriotism, or at least basic baseline love of America, thinking that it's a good thing. I think that's actually reinforced by the World Cup. And I think that it's even though it is a sort of global sport and they're all coming here, we're hosting it. And like, we're succeeding really well in it. So I think that all of that stuff does bode really well for at least having a generally pro-America position.
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9: I'm looking at the Capital Metro dashboard right now, and overall ridership in the past 12 months is 25.9 million. Now, that sounds like a big number, but to be honest, it's about 5 million riders lower than all the previous years.
10: That's not good.
9: Capital Metro, since its creation in the 80s, has never increased ridership. Now, they've increased the revenue they take in from the taxpayers in a sales tax collection and that sort of thing, and a variety of taxes they get from the county and the city, but they have never increased ridership. That's not a good look. Let's see here. Let me squeeze in Ryan.
11: I'll keep it brief. I just wanted to share my experience. You know, I'm 30. I grew up in Austin, lived here my whole life. Man, when I started taking the bus when I was 12. I explored Austin. I enjoyed the city. I was 13 when I decided to be a knucklehead. I actually ran away from home, and I would stay on Capital Metro all night to, you know, they had a bus that ran all night, the late hour. I stayed on the night owl to stay out of the weather when it got too cold. And I never once felt unsafe at all. I never once saw anything sketchy. I never saw anything dangerous. There was no machetes, no weapons. It was actually really probably kept me very safe.
9: Yeah.
11: And
9: yeah.
11: It's really a shame that that's no longer. And like I said, this was only 15, 16 years ago. And during my bout of that, you know, in the city in general, I never had any problems. I never felt unsafe.
9: Things are different now, for sure.
11: You know,
9: yeah, completely different now.
11: As an adult working at, I work all over the city a lot during the night. I feel unsafe, you know, and I am unsafe all the time.
9: I hear you, man. And things have changed greatly. No, right before your very eyes, you've seen it unfold.
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9: The city of Austin patting itself on the back after connecting dozens of homeless people with shelter.
12: You come in only with the intention to remove trash and debris and not help people solve their problems. Those folks are going to continue to be homeless.
9: You're not helping people solve their problems by getting them into housing either.
10: Yeah, I don't see that happening. Yeah. All we have are these tiny little snippets of like, hey, we cleaned these camps, and hey, we moved 51 people and pointed them in direction of a shelter. All the while, we see the problem getting worse year after year, and when we call it out as the public, the council gaslights us. Oh, there's no problem. You just hate the homeless is all.
9: Did you use the phrase, fund the homeless, fund the homelessness?
10: I used their phrase, yes.
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10: Yes, that is their phrase.
9: The city wants to fund homelessness. Mm-hmm. I don't want to fund homelessness.
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9: 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I want real results. I want people to stop drinking booze, stop doing drugs, and get the health care that they need for their mental illness.
10: Mm-hmm.
9: I do not want to fund homelessness, Mayor.
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9: EJ.
7: Welcome back to Will Kane Country. We're still hanging out with Wade Stotts, the host of The Wade Show with Wade. Chef Andrew Rush is going to join us in just a second, but I want to do one more topic, and I don't want him to have to address it if he doesn't want to. He can if he wants, but I do want to do this topic really quickly. So, my old friend, Stephen A. Smith, over at ESPN, has a very hot take on the newly formed Los Angeles Lakers. Wade, I don't know if you know anything about basketball either, but the big three of the Los Angeles Lakers now is Luka Doncic, Austin Reeves, and the recently traded for Walker Kessler. Now, those three guys have something in common. They are white. And Stephen A. says, what are you thinking, Lakers? Dan, play Stephen A.
0: Where the hell the Los Angeles Lakers think they going with a bunch of white dudes?
13: Your three top players are white dudes? Really? This ain't golf. This ain't baseball. Hell, it ain't even soccer. What y'all think this is? Basketball. In NBA history, when have you seen your three most prominent players on a basketball team all be white? And that takes you to the promised land. Somebody got to say it, so I'm saying it. This is basketball. I'm not complaining. I'm simply making the point. The Los Angeles Lakers, you ain't going anywhere being led by three white dudes.
7: Okay, all right. Wade's laughing. Not everybody's laughing. Outkick has a column up by our friend Bobby Burak talking about how this is racist, and if you reversed it and you had a commentator talking about you can't win with a black head coach in the NFL or a black quarterback, imagine what the world would do. I have two points I would make. One, Stephen A's just wrong, first of all. He's just wrong. Like, several of the best players in the NBA right now are white guys. Luka Doncic, Cooper Flagg, Nikola Jokic. I don't think there's any monopoly on success in basketball based upon one's skin color at this point in the game. But number two, I'm not offended, actually. And I can't explain it. I'm not mad at his take. Like, everybody else is mad. I do think the hypocrisy is right. If you flipped it, everybody would be freaking out. But I'm not. Oh, here's Chef. So I guess the chef wants in on this, too. Because Dan just popped him up. Chef Andrew Rush joins us now. Andre Rush, sorry. God, look at Andre's. Andre's a little more built than the rest of us. It's unavoidable. I'm not offended, Chef. I'm not offended, Wade. I'm not offended, Patrick, by Stephen A's take. I'll let you go ahead first. Welcome to the show, Chef Andre Rush.
14: Thank you for having me. And you know what? I'll be honest with you. I'm not offended either. I actually got a big laugh out of it as a chuckle. You know, Stephen, he's always over-exaggeratory about everything he does, and he makes it big and hard. And that's basically for the views and points about it. But, you know, like I said, I can't discriminate. Like you said, some of the best players in, you know, back from the Larry Bird days, so fast forward. But you think about Kobe, you think about other parts of it. It's just kind of like that stigma that it has to be there. So that's what I think from it. But, you know, at the same time, you know, I wish, I'm a Lakers fan, I'm here in LA, so it is what it is, and I'm going to give them all the praise for it.
7: Wait. At the same time, you wish what? There was a brother in the big three at the Lakers?
14: I like diversity on part of it. Everybody wants a representation of something to be there, especially with basketball. It's the token of it. You know, basketball started off that way. You know, it's like, you know, kind of like Tiger Woods coming to golf, you know, but it's the same kind of switchover.
7: Yeah. Okay. Chef, I don't know if you know me, but I spent a lot of time at ESPN. And, you know, I'm going to tell you what I know. Okay. You tell me if you think I'm wrong. Okay. Black America culture thinks that it has a monopoly on basketball. That if you're not black, you really can't talk basketball. Trust me, I was told. You don't know what you're talking about. Why? Because you're white. And therefore, when somebody like, well, it's less Luka, we'll see in the coming years with Cooper Flagg, or Caitlin Clark, for that matter, comes in and is awesome, there's going to be a little bit of antipathy towards it. It's going to be a little antagonism. And that's what Stephen A's actually playing on. He's playing on, what are you talking about? Basketball is black. You can't win with your three best players being white. And I think that is underlying what Stephen A's saying.
14: You know, I'm going to say this to you as simple as possible and an elementary point of view from me is that if you cut me and I cut you, we bleed red. There's no different color whatsoever. So it's not going to say mine is green or it's better or yours is the same, whatever. It's all equal across the board. So I agree with that take on that.
7: Yeah. So I need to say it to Stephen A now. But I'm not mad, Wade. I'm not mad. I can't do the thing where I get mad. I don't know why. I'm just not mad that he said that.
15: It helps that he's being funny. And, like, yeah, it is true that, like, Stephen A. Smith is a great entertainer. That's like, his job, right? So when you watch him, he is doing an entertainment show. I love that. But you talked about, like, yeah, people would be mad if somebody did it reverse and said, like, you can't win with a black head coach in the NFL, whatever. Like, I think that would be, like, we'd be better off if everybody could say that. Like, if people could just argue and be like, what are you talking about? You can, and, like, everybody goes back and forth. That's fun. Like, everybody having a good time, yeah, being funny about it. Like, I think that would mean and, you know, a lot what more way, health.
7: That's out. What would happen in real life. If we were all hanging out wherever it is at the barbecue, that's what would happen in real life. If Chef Andre said to me, Lakers are never going to win, they're all white, I'd be like, I wouldn't get mad. I'd be like, you're an idiot. Jokic, Doncic, Flag, and we'd all have fun talking about it. That's what would happen in real life, but it's not what happens on the internet. Patrick, you like to get mad, so are you mad?
16: No. I don't like basketball. Okay. So.
7: You don't.
16: I mean, it's just above soccer for me.
15: It's funny. I mean, Stephen A. Smith, there's a lot of games to watch, a lot of sports to keep up with. He's kind of on 24 hours a day at ESPN. And so I imagine that this is the kind of take that you would have if you weren't following the sport and just saw pictures of the team. You'd just be like, you need to have an entertaining take for TV. Like, I'm going on the show in 20 minutes. I don't know. What do the teams even look like? Okay. Like, and he spins gold out of that, you know, yarn or whatever.
16: It's also summer. It's like, you got to talk about something, you know?
15: That's true. That's
7: he's
15: true.
7: Only going to get so much run out of the World Cup over on First Take. He's not going to get that much run, so he's got to go to this. Coming up, Chef Andre Rush, celebrity chef, former White House chef, retired Master Sergeant on Will King Country.
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18: Laura is in Lockhart. We're sorry to hear that you lost your job in the fall of 25, and so you contacted and did some checking on Obamacare. Pick it up from there, please.
19: They were telling me that my premium every month was going to be $650.
18: Wow. And was that with or without subsidies from the taxpayers?
19: I called them before the subsidies expired, and then it was like $500 a month, and then I talked to them again before deadline ended, and it had gone up to $650.
18: And they have different options like gold, silver, etc. Do you recall which one they were quoting there?
19: Because I do have a disability, and so I had to see a specific doctor. They said that even looking at the bronze plan, it was the cheapest that they could find was $650 a month. And I'm like, I don't have a job. My husband works, but he doesn't make enough to pay that. And unfortunately, we got married after he retired, so I couldn't be put on his insurance.
20: Well, and were they taking in his income as they were evaluating trying to cover you?
19: Yeah, because we live in the same household. And it's the exact same thing with Medicaid, except they were going on saying that I don't qualify for Medicaid because I don't have children. So because we made a choice not to have children, we're being punished.
18: What are you going to do, Laura?
19: I wish I knew. I've filed for Social Security disability, but that takes anywhere from 300 to 356 days to get approved.
20: See, that's my issue with this whole government getting involved in healthcare here. You would think a situation like yours would be ideal for getting the short-term coverage until perhaps you're able to find a job or find a plan on your own. And yet, they have made it just impossible for you.
19: So difficult.
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9: Let me squeeze in. Roberts wants to weigh in on the law, the new bill that was approved by the House and the Senate. It's on the governor's desk for his approval. It would mandate that the Ten Commandments be placed in every public school classroom. And the ACLU is filing a lawsuit against the state to try to block this. Robert, good morning. What are you thinking about?
21: So I'm a Jewish American, and it turns my stomach to come to agree with the ACLU on anything. I mean, really, it makes me throw up in my mouth, frankly. But I have to come down on the side of that. I don't think that this is a proper thing to do, to be posting the Ten Commandments.
9: Why?
21: Well, because my belief system, and again, you know, I'm an Orthodox Jew, allows for the personal belief that any human being, regardless of their religion, can be a decent human being, regardless of what they believe or what they don't believe. In that regard, You know, I feel that some people could be offended because of their belief system. I'm 73 years old. I'm a product of New York City public schools. And when I left elementary school in 1964, we always had one day a week where there was a morning program, what they called assembly day. And everybody assembled in the auditorium and the principal gave a speech. It was always a non-denominational speech, but it always invoked either the name of God or he said the Lord or something like that. So we've kind of been through that. It didn't offend me as a child. And
1: I'm just curious, do you have a problem with the pride flags and the BLM flags and things like that in the classroom?
21: Yes.
1: Good,
21: yes,
1: good.
21: Totally.
1: I appreciate your consistency. You and I may disagree on the mandate for the Ten Commandments in the classrooms, but I do appreciate your consistency, and I appreciate your opinion. Thank you.
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1: LBJ.
7: Welcome back to Will Kane Country. We're now hanging out with celebrity chef who's featured on Fox Nation's American Kitchen Season 2, an American 250 barbecue. It's Chef Andre Rush, the former White House chef. Chef Andre Rush is with us here, as you can tell. He's also a former White House chef and a retired master sergeant. Okay, so which presidents, chef, have you cooked for at the White House?
14: Bush, Clinton, Obama, and Trump.
7: Bush, Obama, and Trump, is that what you said? And what about Biden?
16: Clinton.
7: No, he was after him. First Trump.
14: First Trump, then Biden
7: Clinton
14: came
7: too.
14: Yeah.
7: Okay. Tell me, if you would, tell me the difference, first of all, in their meal requests.
14: Well, that's loaded. I mean, you know, I try to explain it to people very simple because they, one of the number one questions is, what's their favorite meal? You know, what do they like to eat and all that good things, whatnot. But you got to understand, it's the president. They go everywhere. They eat everything. They're a little bit older, so they have a lot of dietary and, you know, age restrictions, whatnot, because everybody's trying to impress them with creams and butters and all those things, even if they say, here's my restrictions on that part. So to be honest with you, a lot of them are very simplistic. You know, I'll use like Trump, for instance. Trump, he has his comfort food. What you know is burgers and tacos and the things which I eat burgers and I eat a lot of burgers. I eat a lot of beef, right? So the things they eat, you know, from like the tiramisus or red velvet cakes is just what they grew up off of or some of the things that came from the pizzas to, you know, bushing with the barbecue. They love simple, simplistic, but at the same time, they try to keep into that regulation of health and diet.
16: So did President Trump, he like his stuff well done? Is it just a rumor?
14: No,
16: I just was curious. Okay.
14: But he's always been that way. Everything, and I think it's kind of like one of those things where you get into it where maybe if you're a kid, you got sick from something being undercooked or something, like you know that part, and then you got, you know, sick from it, and all of a sudden it's like, okay, cook all my stuff well done. You cook the salmon well done, the burgers well done, fish well, everything well done.
16: I know boomers love that. Boomers love well done.
7: You think? I don't think that's true. I think Trump,
16: mom did.
7: But not the entire generation.
16: Everything
7: your
16: was
7: mom
16: well
7: did.
16: Done.
7: You have two examples.
16: Yeah.
7: But Obama and Clinton were younger, so you had them in their 40s. So to the older thing, you know, I assume then therefore they had a little bit of a broader diet.
14: President Obama, you know, he was a fitness person. So, you know, he played basketball all the time. He did his whole part of it. So his routines were on par. And a lot of times the wives that control their diet, you know, she, speaking of that, Clinton's wife, she would control what he eat because before social media was crazy like it is, focusing on, you know, Donald Trump about the burgers, Clinton was a diehard burger fan. Very diehard, if you guys know that, right? And she was like,
7: I remember.
14: Yeah, exactly. But it wasn't on social media. It wasn't that type of generation back then.
7: Yeah, that when he was running, there was that famous photo of him like stopping at fast food. He'd go for a jog and he'd be in all his jogging gear, but he'd stop at the donut shop or stop at the burger shop and get something like that. Did he lose weight with you? Did he lose weight? Because I feel like when he was running, he was heavy, but in my mind, somewhere he got thin. I don't know if while he was in office he got thin.
14: I think he got thinner while he was in office, but I don't know if that was from that. I think it's from stress. Stress is taking a little weight off you.
7: Okay, people ask you what their favorite meals are. Here's what I actually want to ask you, because I think this meal defines your day. I know it does mine, okay? And it sets the path for the rest of the day. It's breakfast. What do you do for breakfast? And I think if I eat healthy for breakfast, it's easier for me to keep going all day long, healthy. If I skip breakfast, then I'm super hungry by lunch and I'm going to make bad choices. So how did they start their day? Who did what for breakfast?
14: So a lot of them didn't eat breakfast. And if they did, it was sometimes very simplistic on that end of it, right? I mean, because a lot of people, like even myself, I'm a breakfast guy. I love breakfast, but I'm hard charging also. So like I got up at 3 o'clock this morning, did some push-ups, came out, working. I'm drinking my coffee. I haven't had breakfast yet, right? So on that part of it, you know, like for instance, I'll ask you, what's your token? Because I'm curious, what's your token for breakfast?
7: All right, I got two. I go one of two directions for breakfast. I either eat Greek yogurt with hopefully a little fruit, and I like this protein cereal called Catalina Crunch, so I can get more protein, because I don't like eating yogurt without some crunch in it. I need something in there to chew on. So it's either that or eggs. I like eggs, and if I can reduce the carbs with the eggs, I might throw a piece of toast in there or a tortilla, but it's based around eggs.
14: You know, I like you. You know why? Because that's my... I was doing 24, but I do 12 softball eggs a day. I eat 12 softball eggs, but my go-to is Greek yogurt, plain, nothing more. I use pure honey. I put inside. I use my protein crunch going inside that. I use... I get a little sweetness from... I like my crispy, crunchy apples with a little sweetness in that, so I cut them up fine. I put my bananas inside of it. I'll put my seeds and chai and everything inside of that. I'll mix it up in. I'll get all of that from that. Then I also do a homemade protein shake to get on. I haven't taken a lot of calories because I'm traveling so much and I'm exerting a lot of energy. I'm only like 280 pounds right now. So leaning down, right? So that makes me a little smaller than what I'm usually doing.
7: Okay, so Chef, one of the main reasons you're joining us here today is that you've got this Fox Nation America's Kitchen Season 2, an America 250 barbecue. It starts streaming tomorrow at Fox Nation. Tell us a little bit about this special.
14: Oh, wow. I'm excited about this special. It's been in the works for a while now. I think I talked to Brittany from Fox about over a year ago when she first brought it up. And now Fruition is here. I think that first episode was me, David Burke, Robert Irvine. And it's basically about the commemoration of the 250, first off, you know, happy anniversary to the USA and everybody in it. But at the same time is a way to bring unity together, bring everyone back together for that homestead. I'm from Mississippi. And the best part of me being from where I'm from was sitting down at a table eating together with my family. That camaraderie, that love, that respect, the whole admiration of it, and showing different cultures. Where now I go over to different countries and I love the food. I love the Michelin stars. But what I love most so is the culture behind it. I don't care if it's a mom and pop shop. You know, think about that Anthony Bourdain type of lifestyle back in the day where he just goes to a place and he sees the Ajumma, someone just sitting there making some by hand that doesn't look appetizing, but actually is the most amazing thing you could possibly have. And so that's what American Kitchen is. It's kind of bringing people back to where they belong. Not only cooking, you know, with each other, but having your families cook, having the kids cook together, having the families cook together, and looking at the foresight and bringing it back from those days.
7: What is the quintessential American meal? Is it barbecue?
14: Bobby, well, it's funny you said that because I had David Burke and Robert Irvine. They made for the barbecue a steak of 45-day dry steak, and they made this flank salmon. And I made, when I first went to my first CONUS duty station, O'CONUS, in Korea, I was in love with it because the flavor profile was crazy, the people, the culture. And so I had, one of my first things I had that I fell in love with was bulgogi. So for the 4th of July in Korea, I want to combine both flavor profiles together with ribs and bulgogi. So I made bulgogi spare ribs, and they were absolutely insane. So yes, I will say that. It's a token.
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1: Listen, the San Marcos City Council has voted on an item that will keep data centers out of the city. In a 4-3 vote, the San Marcos Council is prohibiting data centers in all zoning districts.
10: It just seems like more and more, you know, local areas are trying to go in this direction when it comes to data centers. You know, like them or not, that is the direction that all our technology is headed. They will be built in one place, if not here, somewhere else.
1: It kind of feels like these data centers are being forced on us by big tech. Right? Because everything you do, everything you use, everywhere you work, your national security, your weather, a forecast, is all going to go through a data center. Is already going through a data center at some capacity.
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1: 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We just need to have them do it right.
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3: Millions on the move. I'm Lisa Lucera, Fox News. AAA says about 72 million Americans will travel this 4th of July weekend.
4: Even though airfare and gas prices are higher than they have been compared to last year, that's not stopping people from traveling this holiday weekend. Most people will drive around 61 million, with another roughly 6 million catching a flight. In fact, Delta is warning that flights out of LaGuardia could be affected in part because of hot weather. Airfare is up substantially from a year ago because of higher jet fuel prices, up around 27% according to the latest inflation report, and gas prices are up 67 cents a gallon compared to 4th of July weekend last year.
3: Fox Business's Grady Trimble at Chicago's O'Hare International Airport. Record-breaking heat expected to continue at least through Saturday, with feels-like temperatures of over 100 degrees in parts of the Northeast and Mid-Atlantic. Fox Weather's Michael Estes is on the National Mall.
5: And D.C. isn't alone. Nearly 200 million Americans battling temperatures north of 90 degrees through the holiday weekend. It's shaping up to be the hottest 4th of July in the Northeast and, of course, across the Mid-Atlantic states in more than a decade.
3: The National Weather Service says heat-related illness kills more Americans annually than any other form of extreme weather. U.S. Attorney Jeanine Pirro says she has evidence David Hearn, a former Olympic canoe racer, forcibly ripped the liner of the reflecting pool on the National Mall last month.
6: We have witnesses who are disinterested, who have no motive to lie. They have no agenda. They're just working there. And they are actually witnessing damage to a national monument. We're going to go forward.
3: Hearn previously told the Associated Press he reached into the pool to examine the newly peeled coating. 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
16: Do you favor a bell-to-bell ban on the use of cell phones in all Texas public schools, or do you have objections? 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
17: I was a teacher for 21 years, elementary school teacher, and it wasn't 10 years ago that, at least in our district, the big push was BYOD, bring your own device. Got to get everybody in there. Now, I was a second, third grade teacher. That means even the little kids got to bring whatever they have. And they were push that, and now all of a sudden we're making a whole 360-degree turn on this.
16: Yes.
17: I agree with it because I'm even watching the kids, you know, who are older now. You're 20-somethings, and they are so glued to those phones. It'd be nice, you know, wean the kids off of their need for all this technology, I guess, or the devices.
18: Yeah, and I think, what, the 8 hours you're in school, is it 5 days a week is a pretty decent start to that.
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1: Guys, Fox Across America, as we come into the 250th birthday. America is almost as old as I feel. Woof. But this is going to be a great weekend, man. 250th. You're never going to see one like it again in our lifetimes. And I got to tell you, it's a privilege and an honor to be here, to be in this country, to be with you today, to be sitting in for the great Jimmy Failla. And if I sound happy to be here, frankly, I'm happy to be anywhere at this point. But that said, what a privilege, right? To be here in this country where 99.99999% of human history would give a leg to live in this nation at the standard of living that we have. And if you don't believe that, you don't know squat. Read a little bit, okay? The place isn't perfect. We all know that. But today is a day for rejoicing and thinking about how lucky we are that the nation is still here. We've survived the trials and tribulations that any nation undergoes when it's war, disease, poverty, internal dissent. It's still here because it's the best system ever devised. And you know, 250 is young for a country, all right? Especially when you look around the world. Of course, Egypt's like 5,000 years old. We all know that. But 250 years with the same iteration of the nation, that is to say, all of it cohering under the auspices of a particular document, that is unique. All right. If you look throughout history, even nations that are far older than ours, very, very rarely do they have 250 years where the place essentially looks and operates the same. All right. You'd have to go back to what? The Romans, Pax Romana. And that's just because you had a series of dictators and quite the crowd they were too. So that is really one of the things that's so unique about us. We're young, sure, but we are like a big, robust teenager who's just growing into his body. Sure, that means we're a little awkward. That means sometimes we don't get the relationships right. Maybe we say the wrong thing sometimes, but we have the energy and the ambition of youth, and we still have it. It's a mindset. As I said yesterday, and I'm going to talk about it later in the show, America is an idea. And it's an idea that is formalized in a very resilient document, the Constitution. And that is where we are really, really unique. We have this thing that some of the most brilliant minds ever managed to commit to paper. And is it imperfect? Sure. They knew that. They argued it's imperfect. And that's why they allowed for the amendment process. But they made that amendment process very difficult. It has to really be a majority of the people voting for it because they didn't want it changing all the time, because that's how a country falls apart, because you end up with the tyranny of the majority or the minority if they've gotten into a certain position of power. They thought through all of this stuff. And by the way, there's this canard of it's the old white men. They were young men, with the exception of Ben Franklin, who was a randy old cat. Most of them were quite young. Adams, Jefferson, Monroe, these guys were young, 20s and 30s. And that's why youth and the unbridled ambition and positivity of youth is captured in our Constitution. It's a very hopeful document. And, you know, I saw a thing online recently, and I just thought somebody said, well, America thinks that they can win the World Cup, really? And the answer the guy said was, we always think we have a chance to win. That's a feature, not a bug. And it really struck me, the guy was just sort of cracking wise, but I thought, you know what, what a wise comment, because that is exactly what we're about. We're a nation that looks out there and doesn't say, no, we can't do that. We say, why not? Let's get there. And that's why the innovation comes from us. And you're seeing it now as the World Cup comes to our shores, which, by the way, is thanks in large part to Donald Trump's machinations in his first administration. Getting this over here, what a coup. In the 250th anniversary of America, you got the world coming to America's shores. And they're seeing what we're about, and they can't believe their eyes, because they've been reading the crap in their media. As somebody recently said, I think it was one of the Scottish guys visiting here, they said, oh, it might have been German. You want to hate America? Listen to the media. You want to love America? Drive through it. And then you see the place, and you see and meet Americans, and you see the difference, the vast gulf between what people are told about us and what the actuality is of the place. And so right now, that idea continues to cohere. We have not lost it yet. But of course, we face threats, internal and external. Internal, I don't have to tell you, everybody's been talking about it, the rise of the DSA. All right? And the fact that they seem to be capturing one of our main political parties. Now, is it ephemeral or is it going to be something that lasts a long time? I don't know, but I do think they're going to probably capture for a good long time here the blue cities. And I think we are going to get to a point where the blue cities, what I've called in the past a nut job archipelago of cities around the nation, I think are probably going to remain pretty blue and sliding into communism. And I talked about it yesterday. It began with Bill Clinton, in my estimation, shipping our manufacturing base out of the country. And young people over the generations growing up with not a whole lot of options, and all of a sudden, capitalism doesn't look so good to them. And communism all of a sudden starts to look better, and they start to believe the big lie that people down through the years. Let's remember where communism has really taken off. Tsarist Russia, which is one of the most ineffectual, oppressive regimes ever conceived. And if you read that history, you'll see how bad the serfs had it. Okay? And realistically, I'm not sure there's anything you can do about that because a lot of Russia is uninhabitable. And then, of course, Maoist China. China at the time, and still, by the way, they're doing that whole gorgeous project to try to get better land, but only about 5% of China has arable land. They can't grow anything. And so they're always on the verge of poverty when you have over a billion people. They're always on the verge of famine. And if you look at China, talk about the 1%. The party controls everything, and they're all constituted along that one coast. So these are the places where communism takes root, where there are no other options, where people say, you know what? At least communism is offering me three meals a day, even if I have no way forward, can't have any ambition, believe what they tell me, I'll take that deal. You don't have to take that deal in America. We don't exist at that level. Our poorest people are walking around with $1,000 iPhones, and you don't have to argue with me about that because you're going to lose. Why? Because you can't talk to me because I'm on the radio. That's one thing. But the other thing is, as a guy who worked in policing, I learned about the technology that's upcoming from the perps. We'd arrest these guys. I remember the first time I saw a BlackBerry, I said to the guy, what is that thing? And he explained to me what a BlackBerry was. I said, you're telling me you can make a phone call on that thing and get the internet? I couldn't believe it. Looked like magic to me. All right? Never mind that, you know, later on, you got the Obama phones and everything else. The point is, even our downtrodden, poverty-stricken are living better than 99% of human history. And so that's where we are as we enter our 250th anniversary. As we take stock of where we've been and where we are going, the future, I choose to be optimistic, but it's not naive. We are still the place because of all the reasons I just said. The freedom that's at the bottom allows us to be the world's innovators. You think it's an accident that AI was born here, that the internet was born here? I know Europeans try to claim, yeah, but, you know, the Swiss or Swede? He was Swedish, I believe, came up with the World Wide Web mechanism. That's true. The internet was invented here by DARPA. It was a government program to link research scientists together. Okay, the internet is from America, of course. AI, America. When quantum computing finally reaches its maturity, whatever that future looks like, where do you think that's going to happen? Think that's going to happen in Belgium? No, it's going to happen here. It's either us or China, and my money's on us. All right? The only reason China could get there before us is because they see it in militaristic terms, and they're funding it like there's no tomorrow by a government. Here, it's going to happen thanks to private industry and clever, resourceful people putting their minds together because of all that same hopeful, aspirational just sentiment in the country. Nowhere else in history has that existed. The founding fathers knew it's not about your blood. It's not about, okay, you all share a village or a sanguinity, as they say, right? You're Italian, you're Irish, you're whatever, Ethiopian. It's not that plan idea is what America is against. The idea is all men are created equal. Was it perfect forever? No. Of course, we had slavery. We've had people that arrived here that were treated terribly. We know that. But at least we try to fix that. And in large part, we have, no matter what the left tells you. And so as we go forward, we're going to innovate the future. Do we own the future? No. Everybody has a piece of it. But when you look around the world, when Americans deal with foreigners, get here, what shocks them is not just the size and the variety and the types of food and the big portions and the air conditioning and all that other crap. It's the mentality. It's the mentality that, yeah, we can do it and we will do it. There's nothing in the way. The danger comes from taking it for granted and taking it easy. Because the thing that people always forget is that we're not going to hand it to you. We're not going to guarantee you an outcome. We're not here to say everybody is going to end up a victor. There is a competition. It is a meritocracy. All right? And so what do you end up doing? You have to choose between one of two things, especially if you're raising kids. You have to inculcate in them. Do you want freedom or do you want freebies? That's the dichotomy. Because if you lose sight of that, and it's just about the freebies, and you're taking the short end stick, then you're not going to have the freedom. Ask yourself out there, no matter how this way, Democrat, you know, far left progressive, ask yourself, or conservative, would you be willing to give up your freedom for freebies? Because as Margaret Thatcher said, eventually you run out of other people's money, and those freebies are going to dissipate. I got a friend. His wife grew up in Soviet Poland. She talks about how on her birthday, she got a bag of M&Ms. And they were so unused to that kind of a thing, they had trouble opening the little packet. They probably got it, you know, from an American soldier who smuggled it in through Poland or something. And as they tried to open the packet of M&Ms, it burst open and the M&Ms scattered. And she had four sisters. And she talked about how for the rest of the day, the kids crawled around on the floor to look for any M&Ms that they missed because they had never seen or tasted anything like it. And one M&M was a vacation in the Caribbean to them growing up in Eastern Soviet Poland. And I never forget that story because it's just so emblematic of the difference between growing up in a Soviet system where you were told, I remember it as a child of the Cold War. I remember as a kid, the Soviet Union was supposed to eat us alive. Their system was so much better. I was hearing that from our media. You can't listen to them. You can't. You can't buy into this DSA stuff. You got to have the delayed gratification that everybody who has ever studied history says leads to the positive outcomes. And if you don't do that, you're going to have, sure, maybe a little ephemeral blip, right? A little ephemeral blip of satisfaction that you get from the warm embrace of collectivism. Wow, look at this. I can go to a government store and buy half-rotten fruit. But at least I can afford the fruit. And that'll be you for the rest of your life. There'll be no progress. There'll be no forward momentum. So, where does this leave us as I wrap up my monologue for today and we get into today's show, which is going to be great. We got all kinds of interesting voices coming up to talk about this great country on its 250th anniversary. I'm going to leave you with the words of somebody you know, as we have the DSA, the colleges, the teachers union, the Democratic Party, foreign influence funding them, by the way. You notice the foreigners don't fund the Republicans. They fund the left. There's a reason for that. They know what's going to tear us apart. As we deal with all of that going into our 250th anniversary, remain hopeful. Remember, it's going to be here. But remember, here's what it's going to require for the future to continue to occur in America. Fight, fight, fight. Otherwise, you lose. I'm Paul Morrow, Fox Across America. We'll be right back.
0: Critics are calling it the show of the year.
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6: Yeah, let me squeeze in Lou, checking in from the Mopac area this morning.
7: Man, you know what it is, man. Just another day, another hustle, man.
6: Yep.
7: I want to speak on that homeless. Man, the city's not doing nothing about it. I started out having 5 homeless encampment properties to clean out. I was hired to do. I'm at 12 right now. All these individuals that I meet in these homeless encampments, they're ducked in these camps that people from Wisconsin, North Carolina, New York, these people are coming out from the woodwork, man.
6: Wow.
7: So I have no clue what the city council is talking about, if there's a change in decreasing homelessness. Well, there's no change whatsoever.
6: Well, Lou, there's no interest in solving the crisis because that means they wouldn't be needed anymore, right? I mean,
7: exactly. Yeah. That's job security for them, and that's it. That's all it is for
6: but
7: them.
6: You're out there with your gloves and boots, and you're out there actually helping clean up some of these areas. Man, and what a task that is. That's a big job. Mm-hmm. Dangerous job, too, right, Lou? Is it dangerous?
7: Oh, man. All the drugs, stuff that we see, we get chased with machetes, we get, all sorts of stuff. I'm in close connection with APD and with about 3 co-compliance officers that email me, text me throughout all these properties. I clean one up on Monday. That same one on Monday will be trashed up again on Tuesday because co-compliance notifies me and they give me 7 days to go

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1: Guys, Paul Morrow, Fox Across America, kicking off the show. And, all right, look, I did my monologue. You know where my head is at. I doubt it's a surprise to anybody who watches Fox or listens to this show. But thankfully, we got some guests coming up, so you don't have to just listen to me. And I want to preview them because it's going to be a show about America's promise, success, where it's going. All right, nobody's obfuscating the faults. We know it's not perfect. All right, I want to make that clear. But this is a hopeful show because we're a hopeful nation. All right, so what do we got coming up here now? We got Katrina Campins coming up, who's going to tell us all how to get rich doing real estate. All right? So in about, what, 15 minutes' time, she's going to make us all the next Donald Trump. Then we're going to have Deborah Leah coming up. You've seen her on the air. She does all kinds of stuff relative to travel. She's been all over the world. She's going to tell you why America is the place you want to be. And she'll make that point because she just, I think from what I understand, just got back from Europe. We're going to have Daniel Turner, founder and executive director of Power the Future. Again, hopeful people, people looking forward, people who are going to tell you this is what's coming. Here's how to capitalize. It doesn't mean you're going to hurt anybody, but this is how to make your life better. Then we have a special guest that I'm teasing, a surprise guest that I'm not going to tell you who he is. He's a friend, and he is going to, from the inside out, break down for us Team America's chances in this World Cup. All right. Are we going to win? I expect to win. That's right. I said it. All right. And then, of course, we're going to finish with the great Elizabeth Pipko, who is becoming such a presence nationally and on the network and elsewhere, fighting the good fight. Somebody who's got a great origin story. If you don't know Elizabeth, you should, because she really encapsulates for me what America can offer. A young woman who's got a backstory that is similar to many others' families, you know, that came to America, but harrowing nonetheless, and just so instructive for the people who take this country for granted. So, look, as I said, it's not just about money. It's not just about getting over on other people. It's about aspiration. It's about ambition. And that's what we're going to be talking about today. Forward looking, all right? And a lot of us now, 250th anniversary, we're all looking sort of backwards. Hey, we went through this, we went through that. We've had some tribulation, COVID, like the rest of the world. The Revolutionary War, the Civil War, which threatened to break the nation apart. I get all of that. But today, for me, is a day to look forward. And that's the slate of guests that we wanted. We wanted young people, young women, all right, who are going to be our secret weapon in this country as we go into and through the 21st century. You heard it here first. America will win because that's what we do. We'll be right back.

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3: Ace on the Todd and Oz Show. Ace, good morning.
10: Good morning. How you guys doing? I just had a quick comment and then a question. Like, I just moved here from Chicago. I'm literally not even a year and a half out. My mom is still there and her family. And we would, even though they not Trump people, I guarantee if this was Joe Biden saying that, the people would be dancing in the streets. Like, my mom is a prisoner in her own home. Wow. Can't come outside because they're scared. And the thing is, I'm hoping that if they send the troops in, that they go into the inner cities, not just the downtown areas where the tourists are, going to the inner cities. And I do, I kind of fear for them, because you got some young idiots, like a nephew of mine, like they're young idiots. And I'm wondering if they would start shooting at the National Guard. And my question is, with all the crime that's going on in Austin, with the break-ins and the businesses and people who want to move out and get rid of their business because of all the crime, would you guys be in favor of them coming to Austin? No. Thank you guys. I love your show.
3: Thank you, Ace. Appreciate it, Ace. No, I don't necessarily want the guard here in town. Maybe crime get is, you know, maybe I change my mind down the road if things change, but I don't know. There's a thing about, you know, sending the troops into American streets that fundamentally is kind of I'm against that.
11: Yeah.
3: You know?
11: Yeah. I mean, listen, obviously it's effective when you look at D.C. where they're federal and they're not a state, but the rules are different in Illinois, and Texas. I just can't support the feds coming in. Unless it's a riot, you know, a natural disaster, an emergency, something like that, I can't support the feds coming into any of our cities. I do agree with him that the people of Chicago deserve better. His family deserves far better than they're getting. But I don't think sending in the feds is really what we need to find another way. And that's a part of that is getting guys like Brandon Johnson out of office.
3: Yeah.
11: And, or, you know, I'm sure they got a DA a lot like us up there.
3: Well, it sucks that, Ace, that your mother is trapped in their home, in her home, afraid to go outside. That's horrific feeling right there, man. That's unacceptable.
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0: country. That was actually named the band, too, I believe. Huh? Appropriate for today. America does everything big, right? Not just physically. I know we're not physically the biggest, but, you know, let's be frank. I mean, what's the biggest? Russia? Two-thirds of the place is under ice, all right? We're the biggest. We're certainly the biggest in terms of thinking big. And that's why I'm excited to have our next guest. You've seen her on Fox Business. She really knows her stuff when it comes to real estate and the demographics and the shifting of what's going on relative to where wealth is going in this nation. And, you know, if you're interested in this kind of stuff, and we all really are at heart, you should be paying attention. We have Katrina Campins on the line joining us today. Katrina, welcome to Fox Across America.
1: Thanks for having me today.
0: We're excited. Now, you got about, I don't know, 10, 12 minutes. Make us all millionaires. Go ahead.
1: Well, I think, first of all, I want to start with the American dream, right? Because we're celebrating America's 250th birthday. And that reminds me of that I'm a product of the American dream. I'm the daughter and granddaughter of immigrants who came to this country seeking freedom and opportunity. And because of America, I've been able to build a career, raise a son, and create a life my family could have only dreamed of. But it's so important that we emphasize that the American dream doesn't come with guarantees, right? It comes with opportunity. Right. And then it asks us in return for sacrifice, resilience, and hard work. And people forget the hard work part nowadays because everybody is on social media and people think that everything happens instantly and it doesn't. And so I want to emphasize that as we celebrate America's birthday. America gives you the chance, but it's up to each of us to do something with it. And that's what has made this country exceptional for 250 years. And we can't lose sight of that. With that said, discussing demographics in the United States, what we're seeing now is an immense shift from California and even the Northeast to Florida, right? I was born and raised in Florida. My parents came to Florida during the Castro regime years and years ago, and I was born in Florida as a result of that. And so I'm very proud of our state. What's been amazing is just seeing the evolution of Florida. I mean, when I did the first season of The Apprentice with Donald Trump, I remember I was the only person from Miami, and people would tease me and say, what do you all do in Florida all day long? Sit on the beach, right? And so now those same people are actually migrating to our
0: state. Yeah, they're
1: not
0: saying that now.
1: No. Now they're all working remotely from that beach, yep. You know, and setting up their companies there. And so you're seeing this, and you're seeing so many corporations set up shop in Florida, but also everybody's families, you know, all the executives and their families.
0: That's right.
1: Being enrolled in schools there and so forth.
0: So look.
1: So it's really a big shift.
0: We know that's happening here in New York. I'm from New York. I'm living in and around New York my whole life. And everybody I know that isn't insane is saying to themselves, I don't know if there's a future here. And I'm going to tell you why, Katrina, in my estimation here. Mm-hmm. What left is the necessity to be here for the markets, the stock market. My whole life, New York has had dips and you know, it's had peaks and valleys. But the money had to be here. Now, you can run a hedge fund from Alaska. It doesn't matter. I know somebody, you know, a cousin of my wife. Guy runs a hedge fund. He's very, very wealthy. He's done very well. God bless him. He worked hard. But he does it from the side of a mountain in Vermont. You don't have to be here. And so the great polar outer for New York is no longer there. That guarantee is no longer there. And that's what happened to European cities. When they decided to stop looking forward, they become a necropolis. And it's all looking backwards, and the whole place turns into a museum. And that's what I fear for New York as everybody looks to the places that you're talking about with Florida, Texas, low taxes, amenable to business. Now, I want to ask you something because you brought it up, and we're going to do it with all the guests today. Give us a short encapsulation of your origin story because you talked about Cuba. I know the whole Marielito story. I know the whole story of, I mean, not everything, obviously, but the Cuban origin story, and Cuba's now in play, potentially going to flip. That's going to be a big moment for Florida. Tell us your story and what your hopes are for Cuba and the Floridian Cubans.
1: Well, my parents were originally from Cuba. My last name, Campins, which everyone says Campins now, is actually Campins from Spain. Mm. So the origins were originally from Spain and then Cuba. And my family had to flee communism, which is why I'm very passionate about the topic. I speak to it a lot on Fox Business and Fox News for that matter, because I grew up hearing stories of them losing their freedom, their wealth, their just ability to
0: everything,
1: live,
0: their homes,
1: right?
0: Their their businesses. Castro said, yours, no, mine.
1: Yep. And you know what's so interesting is my grandmother came with, she was a widow at 45. Her husband was a doctor. He died of heart attack, ironically, very shortly after Castro, took over. And then they left the country, and she came to Miami with three young girls, and they lived in a one-bedroom apartment. And so I heard stories about this. We drove by the apartment. My mother and her sisters had to walk to school. And so that's ingrained in me, and it's such a, like, deep rooted that I always financial, and what's so ironic is I grew up watching Maria Bartiromo, and I tell her this all the time when I was in college, and I looked up to her because for me, money's never meant, oh, I could buy a car and a fancy house, and like, I don't care about those things. For me, money has always been the ability to be stable and freedom.
0: Right.
1: So that's why I'm very, very passionate about financial literacy for young people as well, is just making sure that you really have your finances in order and that you really understand the value of money, which entails hard work. And so I was able to achieve the American dream. I mean, who would have guessed, if you think about this in perspective, like, sometimes I think about it and it's really surreal. My parents came here from Cuba. I was on the first season of The Apprentice with Donald Trump. Who would have known Donald Trump then became president?
0: Right.
1: Now he's about to free Cuba. I mean, I say this and I get chills all over my body because you can't write that. You know, and it's really remarkable. My father, God bless his soul, he's since passed, but he was just loved Fox News. I mean, he was one of those devote Fox viewers. And so the irony of me ending up on, on Fox and just living the American dream, and now President Trump, and I was also able to campaign for President Trump the first time around. And I want to disclose that I had no interest in politics. I mean, who would ever guessed that Trump would run for president? And then at the time I was actually working for the Trump Organization, and they asked me, hey, you want to get involved? And I said, never really thought about politics, but I did. And it was really life changing. And I was, blessed with the opportunity to be co-women of Women for Trump with Pam Bondi, be in the White House speaking to the important issues that affect women nowadays. And so it's really been the American dream.
0: It's an amazing thing. Some of the raps Donald Trump gets that are just so counter to reality, like the idea that, oh, he's misogynist. Yeah, right. He talks sometimes like the way guys talk in a locker room. But look at how filled with competent, powerful women his administrations, both of them, are and have been, right? They say, oh, Donald Trump's not for the blue-collar people. He's the guy that's trying to bring the manufacturing back. There's a reason that Donald Trump is constituted, essentially, because it's where he lives, in Florida, because that's the thing where I think his vision of where America should go is best constituted. And your father must have been very proud, I have to imagine, watching all this transpire and having you have a front seat to all of this. So where else but America could that happen? So let's get to that.
1: Yep.
0: Florida becoming, I think, I feel like the locus of America is shifting from the coasts, or at least shifting from the Northeast and the California coast. And it is going down south. It's going to Texas. It's going to Florida. Banks are going to Florida. The tech companies are going to Texas and Florida. The data centers, who knows where they're going to, maybe in space. But it feels to me like the energy, the ambition, and innovation is going to these states. And it's something that you've been saying about the tech hub leaving California. Am I wrong?
1: Yes, that's absolutely happening. And to your point about Trump, I want to say one thing. He gave me the greatest gift, which is I was able to take my father to the White House for Christmas. I mean, who would have ever had that opportunity? And so I want to say I'm incredibly grateful for President Trump. As far as Florida and what's happening, people are leaving, San Francisco, California,
0: New York.
1: And as you mentioned, New York. And by the way, I love New York. It's where I lived during the first season of The Apprentice. I went, my heart has always had a special, spot for New York. And so I hope that we're all wrong. I hope that somehow it comes back, but it's not looking that way. Unfortunately, for New York, a lot of people have left, and it's because you're really taxing the very people that are bringing businesses there. And then Mondani really has just, now with this rent freeze, that's another thing.
0: Desgracia. Let's do it in Spanish. Desgracia was a type. But if you are a young person right now, all right, you're starting out in life, right? Let's say you're going into college or you're graduating college. Where are you going to go? You know, you come to New York, you're going to be sleeping, you know, with six other people in one bedroom apartment. You're going to be living like it is Soviet Russia. Go to Florida, go to Texas, go to these places where they're booming. If you're giving
1: Tennessee, Texas,
0: Florida. Another good one, right? So if you're giving young people advice now, what would you tell them to do? Where to go? Where's the action? Where's the money? Where's the future?
1: Well, I would tell them to definitely look at areas in Florida. You know, Miami now is overpopulated and it's gotten quite expensive.
0: Yeah.
1: But I would look at other parts of Florida that still have a lot of opportunity. And one thing I would advise the younger generation, especially because many of them say that they can't buy homes right now, is to make sure that they save up, because I still believe that homeownership is a huge part of the American dream.
0: Absolutely.
1: And that was something that was very important to me, and I worked really hard. And when I bought my first home, interest rates were not 2 or 3%, and you know, I worked tooth and nail to be able to afford that, but I felt so good when I finally did achieve, you know, homeownership. Not to mention that you set up your community. And so for young folks, I would say focus on saving and really paying attention to your finances and finding an area. Quality of life is really important. You know, one other thing, now that I'm older, I would also say is I worked and worked and worked my whole life. And, you know, people would tell me, what's your hobby? What are you doing to relax?
0: Right.
1: You know, and I think it was that mentality that was instilled in me at a very young age, having come from parents who, you know, who experienced everything that they experienced. But it is also very important to have a balance, you know, and to really enjoy life, because life is very short, and before you know it, you know, it's over. And so it's a matter of just saving, but saving to be able to have the freedom that money does provide.
0: Well, I can tell you that I think a lot of these young people are not going to have a whole lot of trouble figuring out how to relax, all right? Because between weed, video games, and all the 400 TV channels, I mean, you know, when I was growing up, there were like three networks and then the local channels, which, you know, were really weird and hokey and local, but kind of fun. And, you know, I don't think a lot of these kids understand how many options that they actually have. And, you know, I've been talking about you. We have a lot of young women on the show here. And, you know, I do that consciously because, you know, I think that, you know, I don't want to lose. You see, so many of these young women in these radicalized groups, and they're young white women who have grown up, in my estimation, with a lot of comfort and privilege. And they were never taught how lucky they are. And one of the great things about America is that, you know, the same young women I'm talking about are saying that, you know, they're on the side of Iran, where women have zero rights. And so I want to put you on the spot. I asked you a question about where young people should go. Do you have any advice for young women that are just starting out? Where should they be looking to make their future beyond, you know, there's nothing wrong with being a trad wife. If you want to have a husband and kids, great, of course. But if you are of the ilk that maybe you want to start a business, you want to do something, or you want to have both, where should they go? What should they be looking at?
1: Well, I think, again, you know, the states that we've been discussing as far as location, Florida, Texas, Tennessee. But
0: and what businesses?
1: Tell young girls is... What businesses? You know, one thing I would tell young girls is that hard work works, right? Mm-hmm. Because people say to me, Katrina, you've had such a wonderful life. You're very blessed. You were born with light. Yes, I'm very blessed. But you are forgetting the hard work part and the sacrifice part.
0: Yeah.
1: And so it's really important. And yes, I'm blessed and God's been very good to me. But he probably wouldn't have been had my mind not been right and had I not had a positive mindset along the way while I worked hard. And so as far as I would also say that a lot of, when you ask a lot of young people what they want to do nowadays, a lot of them say, oh, I want to be an influencer or YouTube or this. And I'm like, I shake my head, you know, because that's not, in my mind, you know, the future. And so I would make sure to have a really good career, a stable career. And if you want to get married and have kids and be a housewife, that's great. But it's really important for young women to also know that they have their own money and that they have the financial freedom to be able to, you know, leave if they do need to. Because I see so many women who are trapped in situations that they don't necessarily, they can't get out, you know, and it's because they haven't planned, or they don't know where the finances are, or they haven't set up their own future. And so I think it's a really delicate balance that young
0: yeah,
1: woman.
0: Yeah, you want to be able to, if you need to, pick up and leave. You want to be able to do it. You don't want to be tied to somebody, especially if it's a bad relationship. Last question. We're almost out of time, but I'm really put you on the spot now. So you're a young woman. You want to get into your entrepreneurial, right? You want to have your own business, whether it's a coffee shop or a tech business, something else, and you're looking at Florida. I'm giving you one answer and one answer only. What city would you recommend in Florida right now do you see coming that has a lot of growth potential left in it still?
1: Jupiter. I love Jupiter.
0: Jupiter, Florida, folks.
1: I really Jupiter. And Jupiter has really been a long-time retirement spot. But now with Palm Beach blowing up and with so many young people coming to Palm Beach, I think it's only going to migrate north of that. I really love the Jupiter area and all the surrounding areas
0: in Jupiter. How cool. I thought you were going to say Sarasota. I know Sarasota a little bit.
1: No, that's another good one, though.
0: Cranes everywhere. They're building like crazy. A beautiful area and everything else. But Jupiter is first. That made number one, folks. So there is your recommendation. If you're starting out, if I was 18 years old and I was listening to this, I'm booking a one-way flight to Jupiter. Because Florida and these places.
1: You are who you surround yourself with.
0: Well, that's true. Hey, by the way, did Trump ever say you're fired to you? Did you ever get that treatment?
1: He did. And you know what's interesting is Mark Burnett said to me afterwards, you didn't fight that last time. I was like, you know, I was tired. A girl gets tired after some time.
0: Listen, you have a great story, though.
1: But I lasted a long time, and it was a great opportunity.
0: That's a great story to be able to say for the rest of your life. Donald Trump, everybody knows it. I was one of the people he said, you're fired. That's fantastic. Katrina, great conversation. Thank you for being here, and best of luck with everything going forward. Happy 250th.
1: Thanks for having me.
0: All right. Good stuff. I'll see you soon.
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14: Hello there, BJ. How are you?
15: Hey, good afternoon, guys. Yes, 100%. Absolutely agree we should ban cell phones in classrooms. I mean, we hear report after report on just the mental health of, you know, social media and just the awkwardness of young teens and generations, this current generation. And anyone who disagrees or opposes it, they have an agenda or they're delusional, because our generation's fine and we didn't have cell phones in, you know, in our classrooms. But I deal with a lot of young people. I see them in elevators. Awkward is not even the right word. It's almost like a fear when, you know, you're in an elevator with them or any kind of closed quarters, or if you're walking past them in the hall, they don't look up and acknowledge you. It's a problem.
14: And this proposal would also ban them in hallways during passing periods. They would be banned in the cafeteria at lunchtime. It's a complete ban from beginning to the end of the school day. Do you like that?
15: I do. There's not a problem with it at all. And we survive without it.
16: Well, and to me, the fact that they're saying we're not going to allow for it during passing periods in the hall or even in the cafeteria during lunchtime is important, too. While in the classroom, absolutely, they should be paying attention and get education. While they're passing in the halls, while they're sitting in the cafeteria, they need to get that social education that is so badly missing in this generation of young people, so that they can get out and actually have a conversation. They don't have to have that anxiety that we've heard some young people say, I don't like looking people in the eye. I don't really want to talk to them because I'm not sure or confident in my ability to speak or have a conversation. So it's important that they learn how to socialize.
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0: Across America, ending our first hour today on this commemorative show of the 250th anniversary of this great nation. And, you know, I think there's a lesson to be gleaned here from what Katrina Campins was telling us, which is, I hate to say it, I know it's a cliche, but I don't really hate to say it, follow the money. If you're a young person starting out today, yeah, follow the money. All right, because that's where the opportunity and the jobs and the businesses are going to be. And I'm not sure college is worth it anymore, by the way, especially with AI. All right, you got to keep an eye on that. You're better off with a degree than without, I guess, but you're certainly not better off graduating owing $150,000 for a degree in Hate America 101, because that's not going to lead you anywhere but into the arms of Antifa or something. All right, but look around. Even if you're, you know, middle-aged, you know, or if you're going to retire, you want to go someplace that has some opportunity that's going to grow with you. And right now, where is it? We've all heard of Tennessee, Texas, Florida, South Carolina. These places are growing. And the traditional cities that are going so hyper-blue, they're dying. Who wants to be strapped to a corpse? I don't, and I'm living in one here in New York. Sorry to be so negative. Paul Morrow, that ends our first hour. We'll see you in a bit.
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3: Charges for former Olympian. I'm Sue Guzman, Fox News. U.S. Attorney for D.C. Janine Pirro says David Hearn damaged the sealant in the newly renovated reflecting pool at the Lincoln Memorial.
4: Hearn reacted by shouting at that park's employee, saying that she cared too much about the reflecting pool, and why did she even care? Since it wasn't her pool.
3: Hearn says the sealant was already peeling at the time and that he was simply touching it. The Supreme Court this week ruled states can ban trans athletes from taking part in women's and girls' sports. But California Governor Gavin Newsom says his state will continue to allow
5: it. What does this ruling mean for blue states like California that allow biological males in girls' sports? Well, let's start with this map. 29 states currently ban transgender female athletes from girls' sports. The court said that's okay. For the 21 states that do allow transgender girls in women's sports, well, that's okay, too. States like California are free to set their own rules. Governor Gavin Newsom saying this about the ruling. The Supreme Court's decision does not affect California's laws. The state remains committed to ensuring every Californian, including the LGBTQ community, is met with dignity and respect.
3: Fox's William Lajeunesse. More than 72 million Americans expected to hit the road this 4th of July weekend.
6: Most people will drive around 61 million, with another roughly 6 million catching a flight. In fact, Delta is warning that flights out of LaGuardia could be affected in part because of hot weather. Airfare is up substantially from a year ago because of higher jet fuel prices, up around 27% according to the latest inflation report, and gas prices are up 67 cents a gallon compared to 4th of July weekend last year.
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12: Heather is with us regarding the lawsuits against the social media platforms.
13: So I just wanted to say that in a lot of the schools in AISD, they're not really enforcing the no phone policy. The kids walk around with them in their back pockets and still have a decent amount of access to them.
14: Well, I know each school district could make a determination of, could you have your phone on you but you couldn't use it? Could you use your phone when you were in the hallways changing classes and at lunch? I think the schools that have said, you know what, we don't want to see it at all during the day, that means it can't be in your pocket, it has to be away, are having the better success.
12: Yeah, that's the bell-to-bell approach. Once you enter the building, you will not access that phone. I think that's what lawmakers really intended or were hoping would be adopted by every district, but that's not playing out that way. Heather, how often does your daughter get to use her cell phone at middle school?
13: Quite a bit. So she can text me, she calls me, but I can only imagine that if the kids have access, they're smart enough to figure out how to get on them. So I would agree that the bell-to-bell policy would be a lot easier to enforce and leave a lot less to the administrators to try to figure out how do we deal with this. So my daughter just says the kids just don't listen, and then the teachers just give up.
12: Does every middle schooler in your daughter's class have a smartphone?
13: I would probably say about 90% of them.
12: Yeah, I'm not surprised. Yeah. What did you think when we said the person filing this lawsuit says that she started at age 8 with her first social media account?
13: I do think it is on the parent to monitor those things. I do also know that my daughter knows way more about her smartphone than I do and has definitely figured out ways to get around some of the restrictions that I've put on it. So it is still dangerous even when the parents are trying to monitor those types of things.
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12: Texas daycare teacher now facing a felony charge for biting a 3-year-old boy in her care at a daycare center. She bit him after the boy bit another kid in the daycare.
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1: Guys, Paul Morrow here. Fox Across America. Taking off my glasses just to demonstrate how serious I am about our next guest we have. Go ahead. Who do we have? Do it.
2: Back in studio. Jimmy looks a little bit different today, but looking great.
1: He looks younger. He looks more handsome, more svelte, more athletic.
2: Less colorful.
1: Producers, just make sure you tell him I said all of this stuff, please, all right, so that it doesn't come as too much of a blow. I know his ego is very fragile. All right, Deborah, let's get to a couple of things. First of all, you know this town, do you not? Where are you from?
2: Born and raised, Upper West Side, city kid strong.
1: Okay, so there you go. We're going to talk a little bit of New York today. Now, one of the things we've been doing all day is origin stories. All right, because as we come into the 250th anniversary of this great country, we want to know who we're talking to. And when you're talking to an American, you're talking to generations behind them that have a unique story. So, how the hell did you get here? What happened?
2: It's a great question. So my dad is actually an immigrant from Montreal. He moved here in his 20s alone. He worked years and years and years till he got his dream job around 40. Right. My mom is a third generation from Westchester, New York. So I'm a little bit of a mix of a both. But I was always raised with this mindset of you came to America for a better life. There's no place in the world to live that is better, more opportunity, more ideas. Anything you can want and dream, you can accomplish in the United States of America. And I think the immigrant mindset a little bit is not entitlement. A lot of people feel very entitled in America.
1: Yeah.
2: I was born very grateful for all the things that America has. I don't feel entitled to anything in this country. I feel grateful for every opportunity that I have. So I'm a proud New Yorker, proud American, and apparently I'm the colonizer, though, and the woman from Guatemala who gave birth 30 minutes after crossing the border, she's more American than me. So who's to say, but in my heart, I'm a very, very proud American. And actually, I just got back from France. So nothing makes me prouder to be American than returning from Europe.
1: I know that feeling. I just was over there. So let me ask you this now. All right. So it sounds like, is your father French-Canadian?
2: Yes, kind of.
1: So is that why you speak French?
2: No.
1: You don't?
2: I like English. I'm a big fan of English. Also, like French-Canadian, it's a little bit different.
1: Yeah, it's a little more
2: going.
1: I played hockey, and they have the French in France look down on how French is spoken by French Canadians. They find it to be coarse and just a little bit. And to them, yeah, well, the French look down on everybody. We know
2: greatest colonizers in history.
1: Yeah, that's true. Depending on what you would call great, actually, because they thought they had a shot at this country. The British actually beat them to it, but they got their piece of Canada, obviously. So let's go into some of the differences, let's say, between what you saw in Paris and while you were over in France. And look, France is a beautiful country, and one of the things that people shouldn't do is judge France by Parisians, all right? I mean, I always make that point. I've been there a million times. I just have to go for work. I was in Paris a lot. And, you know, when you get out to the countryside, it's a very different France, and we all know that. Well, you should know that. If you don't, people who've gone there know that. So tell us, coming back from Paris, what's your take on how they view us, what things are like over there these days, World Cup being over here, they're favored. What's the atmospheric?
2: Well, I flew from Israel there because I was on a long travels, and I accidentally spoke Hebrew to the airport worker.
1: Oh, so you do speak another language.
2: I do speak another language, not French. But I accidentally spoke Hebrew, and he actually treated me nicer than when I spoke English to somebody else later in the airport.
1: Interesting.
2: The French just are not big fans of Americans. They judge us. They're blaming us for the heat wave right
1: now.
2: I'm like, you guys don't have air conditioning. That's not America's fault that you want everybody to sweat and be sticky. But the one positive thing I'll give them that was very refreshing to see is I didn't see a single pair of sweatpants, workout shorts, workout clothing. Everyone was dressed nice, and they put some pride in their appearance.
1: Yeah.
2: That's something, as Sean Duffy has said, we have severely lost in this country.
1: Right.
2: And I'm trying to take that, because I even wear workout shorts sometimes walking around the city, but coming back from France, I'm like, okay, let me dress up a little bit. I don't need to wear workout shorts if I'm not going directly to the gym. And I think it's nice to have a little bit of a fancier society that puts a little, you know, minds or a little thought into their outfits.
1: Yeah.
2: And another funny concept was cigarettes. I smelled cigarettes everywhere. Obviously, everybody smokes it.
1: Well,
2: I think I realized that smelling cigarettes is not as bad as smelling weed, like every corner of New York City.
1: Yeah.
2: And the French make fun of us for that it smells like weed. I think with cigarettes, once you smell it, you go numb to it. But the city, it smells really gross. But on the other side, we have air conditioning. We have ice. We have English. We have people who know how to walk. I don't think anybody in France knows how to walk properly.
1: I call it the socialist stroll. You have it here in New York. If you get stuck behind a European when you're trying to walk down the block in New York, you're ready to commit a homicide. Folks, step it up, all right? Go to 1.5 speed if that's your normal speed, because you're slowing down the whole war effort, right?
2: And they go left, right, oh, right. It's like so a drunk baby.
1: And then they stop in the middle of the sidewalk and have philosophical conversations, and they hold the cigarettes. Where's the... They hold the cigarette like this, right? It is so existential. I don't understand how you can believe this way. You know, I gotta
2: in your face the you smoke. Know,
1: that's and I gotta tell you something else. The food's overrated. All right,
2: I'm gonna say
1: that's right. I said it because every bistro in Paris has the same four things. And you know, I'm sorry, but I've been like all over the world. I really have. And you know, the best food in France, I'm gonna give it up, is actually in Lyon because I've been up there. And I was there for Interpol is up there, the Interpol building. And that has, to my mind, the best restaurants and a little bit more variety and everything else. I found everything in Paris to be the same. I don't know.
2: Yeah.
1: You know, and I don't know how they sleep in that heat because, you know, they all decamp. Everybody in Paris, they leave for the whole month of August, you know, because it's so hot.
2: Yeah.
1: Well, no, why don't you try air conditioning instead? But maybe their grid can't handle it.
2: Yeah.
1: Right? All right. You were just in Israel now as well, right? All right. So do that piece. What's going on over there?
2: So
1: we know the basics, but go ahead.
2: Yeah. Everything's good there. Life is amazing. There's no war going on right now. Obviously, the questions of ceasefire. People are very scared to fly over there, but I spent 2 weeks there. It's beautiful. Life is popping. It is gorgeous. The Mediterranean is perfect right now. Like, would not recommend a better time to go than right now, June.
1: Yeah.
2: It's not too hot. And it was a very funny comparison where people think of Israel, the Middle East, this foreign country. It is so much more American than France by every measure and stretch of the imagination. Almost everybody in Israel speaks English. The menus are in English.
1: Oh, yeah, they do.
2: The signs are in English.
1: Sure.
2: In France, nobody speaks English. There is nothing American or tourist-friendly about France. So it was a very funny comparison because you think of Israel as like the Middle East, so far away. You think of France like Europe. Like, we're basically similar to them, but I can stand 10 toes down and say that Israel is so much more similar to America than France could ever be. Mm. But
1: which is why the left here particularly hates it.
2: Yeah.
1: We're too similar.
2: They don't believe in the Western lifestyle and democracy and modern values. And that's something funny that also coming back, being told now with this heat wave, apparently the heat waves are following me. Donnie wants me to keep my air conditioning hotter than I kept it all of Paris.
1: 78
2: degrees. And this is something that we were discussing a little bit beforehand. If this is how socialist minds work or don't work, they don't believe in innovation because they don't believe in the idea at large of private ownership and private industry.
1: Sure.
2: And that's how innovation comes. We have never, ever, and correct me if I'm wrong, but in the history of the world, when has a government ever led innovation for society?
1: No.
2: Elon Musk.
1: Wartime is the only time. And that's a very different circumstance.
2: Yes.
1: Unless you're in perpetual war, it's not going to be the government that leads you to the bright future.
2: Absolutely. One of my favorite quotes, which is in the Turning Point headquarters, it's a picture of a flash drive. And it says, this has saved more trees than any climate activist has ever saved in their entire life.
1: Good point.
2: And so we're seeing that now where if the New York City power grid cannot handle New Yorkers putting their air conditioning at 70 degrees, 72 degrees, 78 is very hot. If it can't handle that, then we need to fix the grid. The solution is not to tell New Yorkers to suffer. But of course, a socialist would think like that because in his mind, he controls everything. He tells us what to do. He's our parent government. And we just have to listen to him and say, okay, whatever you say. And I vehemently reject that idea.
1: Well, let's put a fine point on it. I blame your generation, all right? Because they're growing up with this mindset and they're buying this stuff. And I want to scream. Now, obviously, you're better educated. You know a little bit more history. And plus, as somebody who's not that far from the boat. Now, your dad didn't come on a boat. I get it, but that's the expression. You know, same thing with mine. My grandparents came. My grandfather was in this country 60 years. He had the thickest Italian accent. But, you know, some people just never lose it. But, you know, sincerely, you are from immigrants. And so you appreciate this stuff. And I think that your generation particularly, they just take it for granted. Am I wrong? Are they not? What happened in high school? What happened in college that they didn't hear America's origin story? What was it like in those schools for you?
2: So there's I think it's multifaceted why we've gotten here. Of course, the education system, it has been changed. It's not education. It's indoctrination.
1: Right.
2: And we say that as buzzwords, but as somebody who was in college from 2019 to 2022, which was really 2020. You couldn't say a man can't be a woman. You can't say that there's only two genders. It was a much more strict, intense time and cancellation and free speech and everything like that. I had some professors that would just give us the information and we would be able to make our own decisions. That's how college would be. But unfortunately, the majority of my professors would give me their personal opinions.
3: Yeah.
2: Public policy class, they would tell me straight up, black people cannot succeed in America. And when I would stand up and say, I really don't agree with that. I think that's a horribly evil, racist thing to say. And also, what message is that sending to young black children? No matter how hard you try, you can't succeed. So why even try?
3: Right.
2: That's not a great mindset. Tell them they could be anything they want to be. And so I think a lot of students are scared to speak up. But I think the bigger part is they haven't been exposed to any real struggles. The last real incident on American soil was 9/11, I'd say.
3: Yeah.
2: And before that, wars, nobody in this generation really knows people who were in wars. They don't have as many military friends. They have never really experienced terrorism or anything outside of America. So my biggest thing is once you leave America for a few days, for a week, you become so much more appreciative of the values that we have here and the privileges that we have here. And I think a lot of these people have just never struggled. They think their biggest struggle is their friend in their class giving them the wrong pronoun. Two generations above us, their biggest struggle was their friend being blown to pieces in Vietnam. So I really think it's a privilege to be concerned with these issues when people in Ukraine are concerned about their houses being blown up. And people in America are being concerned if they're being misgendered or if they can go into the men's bathroom as a woman or reverse that. It's really just like modern day issues, I think, because they don't have any actual issues, which is a blessing, by the way. I don't want Americans to have such horrible issues. I don't want everybody to go to war and be dying. It is a blessing that your biggest issue is your pronouns or your hair color or whatever it is, your bathroom preference. That is a blessing in disguise, and that is a privilege. And they still think that they're oppressed. And you just can't help people who want to be perpetual victims. You can't help them.
1: That's right. And the problem is that what you're talking about, the fact that these are what they conjure as actual problems, are going to lead to real problems, you know? And we're going to end up having to relitigate this battle against communism, which is just, I want to tear my hair out. So before we go, we got a minute. Tell everybody where they can find you, what you're doing, what projects you're working on, what's going on in your world.
2: You can find me at The Deverlea on all social media platforms. It was very nice to take a few weeks off of politics, but now we're back in action. I'm on Fox News at night tonight. Trace Gallagher should tune in. We love him. He's here on the East Coast.
1: We love Trace, yep.
2: And this, just more fun stuff. I'm on Fox a lot these days, so...
1: Wait a minute, Trace is here, he's in the East Coast?
2: He is.
1: Oh,
2: he
1: is
2: might
1: he?
2: Have been hiding from you, so
1: he probably
2: don't tell him I told you.
1: He wouldn't be the first. All right, so we'll catch you on the network. You're not on what social media now?
2: TikTok, what? I don't do TikTok anymore. Twitter, Instagram. Twitter's fun, honestly.
1: We call it X these days. Hello. That's like Twitter is so 2 years ago, I can't even believe.
2: X just feels too simple. X.
1: I mean, all right. Well, look, folks, obviously... The hope is the young, and we have hope for Deborah here because she's speaking truth to power, which is the phrase they love, but we count on her to do that as opposed to the old guys like me. Got to listen to her. Deborah, thank you for being here.
2: I'm sure.
1: I'll see you again. Catch her on a network show. Catch her on Trace tonight, where I wasn't invited, but that's another. I'll find them in this building. We'll have it out. All right, folks, we're going to take a quick break, and we will be right back.
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11: President Biden today proposed new rules to protect 35 million Americans who work in the heat. The Biden plan calls for mandatory rest breaks and shade to be provided once the combined heat and humidity reach 80 degrees. When the combined heat and humidity reach 90 degrees, all employees must receive 15-minute paid rest breaks in the shade every 2 hours.
12: Mark, I look at this and I think surely they're good employees out there. 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To me, this is too much government to mandate this and say, okay, 15 minutes. What's the temperature, Harry? Oh, it's 89.9. Now it's 90 degrees. Everybody rest for 15 minutes.
13: 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I don't think you have to have the government telling you to do that.
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14: Yeah.

Paul Morrow. Box Across America as we go into America's 250th. Now, I only got a minute here before we break on the half hour. And I want to make a couple of points because, you know, we spoke about it with Deborah. We've been speaking about the issue of America's standing in the world and the American quality of life compared to other nations. It's just better here. It's undeniable. It's not just air conditioning, although that's become something of a proxy for it. But bottom line is we're living better than anybody else. Everybody? No, of course not. On average, inarguable. Okay, look at the average per capita salary in China still. Okay, our greatest principal ally. And look what the average salary, not the salary of members of the Communist Party. All right, because that's how communism always ends up. The party cadres are the ones who control it. Talk about a 1%. It's amazing to me that people in this nation who support the shift to socialism / communism actually use the idea of the 1% as somehow or other indicative of how unfair capitalism is and how much fairer communism is. If you want to see a concentration of wealth, privilege, and power in a particular segment of a society and a particular advantaged group of people, just look at a communist nation.

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1: Individual pages to people who were desperate just for that splash of color. All right. I know stories of young women growing up in Soviet Russia who looked at a torn out advertisement page from Glamour magazine on one of these things and had it taped to her wall. And it was emblematic of the fact that life could be better someplace else. And that someplace else was, of course, America. All right. So that really should demonstrate the disparity between the two systems. And as we go forward, one of the things we're going to have to recognize is we're going to need energy. All right. To bring this sort of highfalutin soaring rhetoric down to ground level here. All of this, the whole economy is driven by whatever powers it. And that's why energy politics is so acrimonious, because this is a real distinction between the left and the right. The right's mantra is drill, baby, drill. The left seems to be, we can power the entire economy on butterfly farts or something. All right? No. I've been hearing about how solar is going to pull us out of dependence on fossil fuels my whole life. When I was a kid, I remember the odd and even days to be able to get gas at a gas station during the fuel crisis. So, going forward, one of the things America is going to have to wrestle with is where are we going to get our energy to power all of this stuff? And you're seeing it now relative to Iran. Iran closes down the straits, boop, oil goes up at the gas tank, what, $5 in some states? Certainly over four. Now Trump has got it down because the ceasefire seems to be holding. But these things are all related. This is a way to introduce our next guest, because we have Daniel Turner coming up, and this is what he thinks about all day, every day. And whether you realize it or not, this is the key issue. How are we going to power another 250 years in this nation? Stick around. You're going to hear it from the horse's mouth, Daniel Turner. We'll be right back.

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1: Be sure to catch Mark and Melinda on your way home this afternoon.
3: Hello there, BJ. How are you?
17: Hey, good afternoon, guys. Yes, 100%. Absolutely agree we should ban cell phones in classrooms. I mean, we hear report after report on just the mental health of, social media and just the awkwardness of young teens and generations, the trend generation. And anyone who disagrees or opposes it, they have an agenda or they're delusional, because our generation's fine and we didn't have cell phones in our classrooms. But I deal with a lot of young people. I see them in elevators. Awkward is not even the right word. It's almost like a fear when, you're in an elevator with them or any kind of closed quarters, or if you're walking past them in the hall, they don't look up and acknowledge you. It's a problem.
3: And this proposal would also ban them in hallways during passing periods. They would be banned in the cafeteria at lunchtime. It's a complete ban from beginning to the end of the school day. Do you like that?
17: I do. There's not a problem with it at all. Again, we survive without it.
18: Well, and to me, the fact that they're saying we're not going to allow for it during passing periods in the hall or even in the cafeteria during lunchtime is important, too. While in the classroom, absolutely, they should be paying attention to education. While they're passing in the halls, while they're sitting in the cafeteria, they need to get that social education that is so badly missing in this generation of young people, so that they can get out and actually have a conversation. They don't have to have that anxiety that we've heard some young people say, I don't like looking people in the eye. I don't really want to talk to them because I'm not sure or confident in my ability to speak or have a conversation. So it's important that they learn how to socialize.
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0: America. We are riffing on the theme of America at its 250th birthday. Wow. Really a privilege to be here. And the point I made last segment as an intro to our next guest is that none of this stuff happens by accident. Anything you see, the coffee you drink, what you drive, what you put in your hair, whatever, what you're wearing, it all comes from the fact that we have harnessed energy in this nation better, I would argue, than any other nation. And you hear the term all of the above, sure, but we're still a fossil fuel economy. And that has not changed enough for us to say, okay, we don't need fossil fuels anymore. But are they the only answer? My point is, energy really is at the heart of all of it. Freedom first, of course. But then without the energy to power it, we're all scratching around in the mud. And that's why things like where we're going in terms of our energy future are a main concern, or should be, to our political class. And that's why you need experts like my next guest. We have Daniel Turner on the line. Daniel, thank you for being here. Welcome to Fox Across America.
1: Oh, great to be on with you, Paul. Thanks for having me.
0: So, you know, look, let me know where I'm wrong here, man. You're the expert. I'm not. But from where I sit, and I remember, I was talking about it last time, I remember as a kid, odd and even days, and a lot of people won't know what that means, but it was so bad, the gas shortage was so bad that if your license plate ended with an even number, you could go whatever it was, Tuesday, Thursday, Saturday. If it was an odd number, it was Monday, Wednesday, Friday, that you could get gas because we were rationing gas. It was like it was World War II, but we weren't at war. Where are we going energy-wise in this nation, and are we going to continue to be the world's biggest exporter of energy?
1: It's such a great point, because all of that disaster from the Carter years was also caused by government. I'm looking at, and I, you know, I'm such a proud New Yorker. My family's been in New York City since the early 1800s. They fought for the New York in the Civil War, died in Fredericksburg. I mean, New York City runs deeply through my blood. New York City was the first city to electrify. And there's that moment in 1882 that Thomas Edison turned on the New York Times building, and people gathered and watched this and said, holy cow, like suddenly buildings at nighttime can be as bright.
0: They were scared, it was scary to people.
1: It did scare. Absolutely. Some people were petrified. Some people thought it was the end times. Right. But it was your great city, our great city, where you're talking to me from. I mean, electricity was born there, and electrifying cities and giving people a great quality of life. And now you've got this mayor who's telling everyone, hey, we don't produce enough electricity. You need to raise your thermostats. That's a shortage of government. That's a failure of government, not of the fossil fuel industry, not of the private sector. That's government green mandates, government laws, government climate initiatives. We know how to make energy abundant and cheap in America if government would just get the hell out of the way.
0: So obviously, if New York is going to continue to lead as the financial capital of the world, never mind this country, you're going to have enough energy. And we all know where the economy is going. It's going to be space travel. It's going to be data centers. It's going to be AI. It's going to be quantum computing. This stuff takes a lot of energy. I don't know where New York thinks they're going to get it, because as you're saying, they got rid of the nuclear plant, right? Because they thought it was too much of a risk. I mean, I remember the original nuclear plant, Three Mile Island. All right.
1: Yeah.
0: So, you know, and under Cuomo, we closed our last one. So let's pivot to nukes, okay? Because we know we have a ton of natural gas, maybe more than anybody in the world. We know we do have oil down in Texas and elsewhere, and in this hemisphere, we have a ton of oil. But I know a lot of it's not light, sweet crude, but, you know, nonetheless, we can refine. We know how to do it. Tell me about the future of nuclear, because the more I read, the more it seems to me that if we're ever going to get consensus on where we're going to power the next century, that's where it lies. Am I wrong?
1: No, the nuclear has a huge role to play. The only challenge to nuclear is that it does take quite some time to come online. So, for example, Governor Hochul is saying that she wants to build the next nuclear power plant in America. That's great. That's a campaign speech. You know what's a heck of a lot easier? She could turn Indian Point back on.
0: That's the one, right? I was
1: Indian
0: just
1: Point
0: talking
1: was
0: about.
1: The one that Cuomo closed.
0: That he closed.
1: just restart it, right? That's not impossible. It hasn't been imploded. It's still standing. So I feel like when it comes to energy, we elect a class of people who talk about the future in bright and flowery terms, whether it's let's build the next nuclear plant or we're going to give free buses to everyone in the city. But they can't deliver on the hypothetical. They can't deliver on promises. But we have to look at what we can do. Something that we can do, for example, is the Trump administration brought a natural gas pipeline from Pennsylvania, and it comes on shore in the Rockaways, which is where I grew up, because it's federal park. And it comes onshore on the federal park, and from there it will go to Long Island and bring natural gas. I'm sure Mondami opposes it. I'm sure Governor Hochul opposes it. But here's the feds having to go around state policy because they're saying New York needs natural gas. Long Islanders need natural gas, and we are going to get it there one way or another. So there are solutions, but you shouldn't have to fight your politicians to get them.
0: Aren't we seeing something similar in California? My understanding is I think it's Chevron. I could be wrong, but I read a report about how there is an island there. It's a refinery that's been there forever. It had been taken offline by the Greens. The Trump administration got it going again. It's nothing but a help for California, but yet Newsom opposes it. Do you know what I'm talking about?
1: Absolutely, yeah. And they're up to, I think, around 50,000 barrels a day in production because California has a tremendous amount of oil. California, not long ago, was the second largest oil producer after Texas. Hmm. And the only reason why it is now eighth or ninth is because of government, right? It's not like we discovered these new oil patches everywhere else. It's just that Texas continues to embrace it. Alaska is trying its hardest. New Mexico, it's taken off. California is punishing it. And when you punish your state's economy like that, everything gets more expensive. It's why California has the highest gas prices, the highest utility prices. California should be inexpensive to live in because it grows most of our food and has tremendous energy. And yet California is one of the most expensive places in the world to live. And again, it's all bad government. This is what we have to remember as we head into our 250th, is where do we want to live? What type of country we want to live in? And our founders said, I don't want the king making life miserable for us. We can do it ourselves. Well, now we've got a new types of kings, and they're just called Democrats, right? And they have the same mentality, and they're creating the same misery for their constituents.
0: It's mind-boggling. Who's second, by the way? Is Alaska second behind Texas these days in fossil fuels?
1: No, New Mexico is the second largest producer.
0: Really? Is that right? I hadn't heard that. Wow, that's so interesting. So
1: it's all that Permian Basin, right? Because it straddles Texas and New Mexico. And the only problem with New Mexico is you've got a huge Democrat establishment who hates the industry and just pretends it doesn't exist. Right. Yet, free this, free that. We have a budget surplus. Of course, we provide it. The oil and gas industry provides it. We would just like a thank you from the governor. So
0: you're not going to get that. You know, politically,
1: we have to live in reality.
0: Yeah. All right. Let's stay in the natural gas territory here, because, and I can never remember the name, but there's the shelf that spans New York and Pennsylvania. Pennsylvania will frack into it. New York will not. On the Pennsylvania side of the border, things are going swimmingly. You see new cars, housing, construction. The cities are blooming. You got the brand new Pittsburgh Airport, which continues to get shined up and grow. They're putting data centers now in western Pennsylvania. The state is doing really well, despite the fact that it's run by a Democrat. But he's more moderate. On the New York side, they won't touch it. Is that not just a perfect example of government in the way?
1: It is. And when you compare the two states, you have to take out the variables of Philadelphia and New York City, because they throw off state metrics. But when you compare county to county, and remember, there's just this imaginary line between New York and Pennsylvania. It's the same topography. It's the same geology and geography and weather patterns. We just call one side of the line Pennsylvania, one side New York. But when you compare those rural counties to each other, Pennsylvania is destroying New York, and all because they haven't banned fracking. They allow this production. Income is higher. Real estate value is more valuable. GDP is higher. Income is higher. So there's no comparison in the two. And again, this was all part of crazy Governor Cuomo, who was desperate to vindicate his failed father's presidency or attempt for presidency. Andrew was desperate to be president. So he embraced all this radical green nonsense, harder than Gavin Newsom ever did. And in the process, he ruined the state, quite frankly. And then he resigned in scandal and now does whatever the hell he does. But those rural counties, as you head in towards the Finger Lakes in upstate New York, they're suffering. And no one is bringing them anything anytime soon.
0: No, nothing.
1: They could use this industry to get out of economic misery. But Governor Hochul's too cowardly to do it.
0: Judge, I mean, you know, your lips to God's ears is 100% accurate. There's absolutely nothing empirically to be argued with there. If you don't believe us, take a drive through upstate New York. All you'd have to do, as I said earlier, energy underlies our entire economy. Everything you do comes from energy. We have to recognize that. And they just won't upstate. It would bring so many jobs and then the attendant businesses instead. They close Indian Point. They won't frack. And the big idea was casinos. Yeah, we're going to bring casinos. That's going to make everybody rich. You saw how that worked out. Let's keep going on the fossil fuel front. Is there a role for coal, clean coal? Reportedly, we have the America is very blessed with natural resources. We should recognize that.
1: Yeah.
0: What's the future of coal in this country?
1: Coal still generates a third of our electricity nationwide.
0: Right.
1: And we're not getting rid of coal anytime soon. And people who think that we don't need coal, quite frankly, don't really understand how the industry works. Because, yes, there are different types of coal that do different things. But you can't make any of the other things you want for electricity production, like wind or solar or batteries or hydropower, without coal. You can't make steel without coal. You can't make cement without coal. You can't make rubber and plastic without coal. So I always argue with folks and they say we should be getting off coal and we should be building solar panels, and say, wait, so we can't burn coal to make electricity, but the communist Chinese can burn coal irresponsibly to make solar panels.
0: Yeah.
1: Then we use to make crappy electricity 15% of the time. Where's the going green? So the whole green nonsense, we're not using fewer fossil fuels. They're using them differently. And rather than burning fossil fuels to make electricity, they're burning them to make wind and solar to make crappy, expensive electricity. So I just say, let's get rid of the middleman and let's just use what works. We burn everything in this country very responsibly. Coal is so well regulated. It's this myth that it's somehow dirty. But again, if you are part of this climate radical movement and you have to hurt the country, these are the ways you do it. You attack its culture, you attack its energy, you attack its healthcare, you attack its institutions like the FBI and the military. Attacking energy is just part of a greater plan of those who hate this country. And if we don't have affordable energy, then we start to look like Western Europe, which is lovely to visit, but it is emasculated, it is effete, it is powerless,
0: it's stagnant. It's dying.
1: It is dying.
0: No way. The best. I mean, I've been over there just recently. It's a big, beautiful museum. We only got about a minute left. I want to ask you two things real quick. So short answers.
1: Please.
0: Number one, natural gas. Do we have enough of the ports to export? Because I know that was a big problem. We got the gas. We can't get it over to Europe and elsewhere. Is that moving forward?
1: We do. The most exciting one now that we're building is in Alaska, the Alaska Natural Gas Pipeline. Mm-hmm. It's going to take a couple of years, but that will be a huge addition to our energy infrastructure.
0: That's a big move by the Trump administration looking forward. There's going to be follow-on advantages to having this president being an energy president for years, decades to come. And then lastly, like I said, we only got about a half a minute here. We've been doing this with everybody today. We want your American origin story. You mentioned a little bit at the top. Where are your people from? How did you end up here?
1: So mom's side is Italian and they're fairly recent immigrants.
0: I know I liked you for a reason.
1: My grandparents were born there, knew them. They loved this country. They were great patriots. The Turner sides have been here forever. And like I said, fought in most of our nation's wars. A little muddled back then, you know, no one really knows a lot of the history, but we just know we've been, especially in New York City, forever. Great patriots on both sides, people who love this country. And I'm proud to carry it on our 251st year going forward.
0: Great American story, a little bit older, one group a little bit newer, but all Americans. And that's why this country is great right there, because you have all of those things mixing together with great positive outcomes. Great stuff. I hope we have you on again. I'm really interested in this topic. We appreciate you being here. Happy 250th.
1: God bless you. God bless America. Thanks for having me on.
0: Thank you, man. All right, folks, we'll be right back.
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3: 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It was unbelievable.

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0: show here, Fox Across America, filling in for the great Jimmy Fallon. We got a couple of minutes here, and so we thought we'd maybe take a call or two, and I understand we have one to go. Now, who do we got on the line, guys? Mike from South Carolina, did I get that right? Listen to that crowd. Okay, let's bring in Mike. Mike, what do you got, pal?
1: All right. Okay, I was just going to say, I remember, I had a driver's license back then when it was odds and evens.
0: Right.
1: I was driving a Volkswagen Beetle. When you, and people don't really understand this, but you had to pull over on the side of the road. The line to get into the gas station horrendous.
0: That's right.
1: All right, that's number one. Number two, it was 50 cents a gallon. I remember just only maybe 5-10 years at the most, it used to be 25 cents a gallon. So at 50 cents a gallon, we thought we were being raped.
0: Yeah.
1: And the last thing I wanted to say was that Jimmy Carter got on and he said, okay, lower your, in the wintertime, lower your thermostat and put a sweater on.
0: Yeah.
1: Come on.
0: Yeah. I remember that. You're 100% right, man. I mean, I remember. Are you from South Carolina your whole life?
1: Oh, no. This was up in southern New Jersey. I lived right across the river from Philadelphia at the time.
0: All right, because I was going to say, it was the same thing here in New York for me growing up. I remember everything you just said. I was very, very young, and but I do remember him doing that sweater thing. And I remember people saying, like, wow, is this the new normal? Because what people forget, these things look inevitable in retrospect. Oh, of course, we'll ultimately would solve the situation and everything will be great. No, you don't know that at the time, right? You thought maybe this is how it was going to be forever.
1: Right. Exactly.
0: And
1: I mean, I couldn't believe it. And I was young at the time, and I still couldn't believe it. It made no sense.
0: It was so emblematic of what we're dealing with now, too, right? I mean, it's like we've come full circle. We're still dealing with the same nonsense. It was all being done, by the way, with the whole Iran situation hovering over our head. It was a different thing. They had our hostages, but that was the beginning of what we're dealing with now. And, the mullahs had seized control. Ayatollah Khomeini had returned from France, managed to seize control of the Iranian government from the Shah, the King of Kings, the Shah himself, Pahlavi. And that looked to be like, okay, this is going to be the new normal. Now we have a hostile Iran. We get oil from over there. They got our hostages. America is never going to really be back. There were people at the time that thought, okay, looks like the Soviets have won. And in fact, we're rooting for the Soviets. Thank God cooler heads prevailed. And thank God we got Ronald Reagan. We need another one after Donald Trump. Paul Morrow, we'll see you at the top of the hour with a really special guest.
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8: Thanks to President Trump's leadership, we're going to pass the big, beautiful bill today.
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16: The heat is on in the east. I'm Ted Lindner, Fox News. From Memphis to Milwaukee to Maine, millions of Americans are dealing with extreme heat that's expected to continue into Friday and the holiday weekend. Fox's Michael Estime is in Washington, D.C.
17: We have excessive heat warnings that are in effect, not just today, but through tomorrow, meaning that at times it could feel like 115 degrees. Amtrak issuing speed restrictions because of the heat when temperatures pass 95 degrees to prevent the tracks from warping. So expect those restrictions to add at least 15 to 30 minutes to your trip, according to Amtrak. And D.C. isn't alone. Nearly 200 million Americans battling temperatures north of 90 degrees through the holiday weekend. It's shaping up to be the hottest 4th of July in the Northeast and, of course, across the Mid-Atlantic states and more than a decade.
16: Temperatures in New York City, Philadelphia, and D.C. hit triple digits on Thursday. It's expected to be just as hot on Friday. Mediated talks and hostilities in the Middle East wrapping up in Qatar. Fox's Jeff Paul.
18: The latest round of indirect talks between the U.S. and Iran wrapped up in Doha, Qatar. The latest, at least for now. Officials there saying that positive progress has been made, and they're already talking about when they will host the next round of discussions. That will likely happen, according to Qatari mediators, after the funeral for Iran's former Supreme Leader, Ayatollah Ali Khamenei. The ceremonies are set to start this weekend, with the burial taking place on July 9th. Now, the latest technical talks reportedly centered around the full reopening of the Strait of Hormuz, as well as the unfreezing of Iranian assets. Iran's foreign minister says Tehran and Washington will work to establish a communication channel.
16: And a suspected protester with a Tibetan flag apparently lit himself on fire Thursday night around 6:30 outside the UN in New York City. The suspect, taken to the hospital, was dressed in full monastic garb when he planted a Tibetan flag on the sidewalk. 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
6: 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My question, Mel, how does an 8-year-old get to the pedals, get to the gas and the brake and get to all that? 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How do they 8-year-old look over the steering wheel?
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25: 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She needed a Target run. Completely understand. But at 8, probably should wait for your mom to do that. And she made it into the store and was shopping when the police found her.
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1: Oh, well, I mean, in some instances, yes. And I would couple it with saying with this, you know, the aliens we have today, there's probably a picture here of whoever's in charge of the planet. They might not be the best aliens. They might not be the best race that we're dealing with. The ancient gods, the Enlil, Enki, Kuhu Khan, Quetzalcoatl, what's going to happen when they return?
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1: This war is going about as good as it possibly could. And just think back to, that's what bugs me about a lot of the politicians, the gloom and doomers like Schumer and some of these others that are just, you know, wringing their hands and essentially surrender almost. It's like, think of our history. Think of revolutionary times, the War of Trenton, when Washington crossed the Delaware. I mean, our backs were against the wall in 1776. In World War I, the Battle of Belle Wood, when the Marines barely saved Paris and drove the Germans back. And at the Battle of Midway in World War II, when our backs were against the wall, it's after Pearl Harbor, the Japanese were dominating the Pacific. I mean, in a matter of weeks, we have done a lot of damage to Iran, and it's not over. The economy, the gas prices, a lot of, we're taking some short-term pain. But you got to give this thing time to play out. That mindset is not helpful.
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9: Ruby is downtown on the Todd and Oz Show. Good morning, Ruby. What's on your mind?
10: Hey, good morning. I think Trump should have Candace Owens as, is that the press secretary that speaks to the media?
9: Yeah.
10: Yeah, that would be good. But she's, yes, I do. She's tough. She's smart. She knows her stuff.
9: She is.
10: And

0: He supports him.
1: Yeah.
0: And that's important.
1: Yeah. Hey, Ruby. Ruby, can I ask you a question?
0: Sure.
1: Why are we whispering? Are you hiding? Where are you? Are you at work?
0: Yeah.
1: Okay. I don't want to get you in trouble or anything, but they don't know.
0: In my cubicle.
1: Yeah. Well, we appreciate you calling in, Ruby. Yeah. Very much so.
0: Thank you.
1: But you're the smart one. You're the loved one. You're the one that everybody likes in the office, right?
0: Not if they knew who I like.
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0: Mark, Melinda, and Ed.
6: Hello, Andrew. 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
7: 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You just kind of made the comment, maybe I just read you wrong, that because you break a window or you stole something, you're violent.
8: That's not violent.
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7: That's property damage. 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
9: You're not hurting anybody?
7: If you light somebody's house on fire, that's property damage and that's violent. 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
9: What if I went to Melinda's house tonight and knocked down the door? That's a violent act and I would be dead because she'd shoot me.
10: Better believe I would.
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11: Question I'll continue to ask as far as our so-called homeless strategy. 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
12: In the talks, I'm Sue Guzman, Fox News. U.S. and Iran have concluded their talks in Doha, Qatar. Both sides are reporting positive progress, though there are Qatari and Pakistani negotiators. Fox's Jeff Paul tells us the talks, though, will resume after the funeral of Iran's supreme leader.
13: Qatari officials say that will likely be after the funeral for Iran's supreme leader, Ayatollah Ali Khamenei. Those ceremonies are set to start this weekend, with the burial taking place on July 9th. The latest technical talks reportedly centered around the full reopening of the Strait of Hormuz, as well as unfreezing Iranian assets. Iran's foreign minister says Tehran and Washington will work to establish a communication channel to discuss any violations of the MOU. Iran's parliament speaker and lead negotiator admitted that nuclear inspections will happen, saying they'll have access to just two sites as of now.
12: And funeral services for Iran's supreme leader is set for Saturday with a week of mass mourning planned. More than 72 million Americans expected to hit the road this 4th of July weekend.
14: Most people will drive around 61 million, with another roughly 6 million catching a flight. In fact, Delta is warning that flights out of LaGuardia could be affected in part because of hot weather. Airfare is up substantially from a year ago because of higher jet fuel prices, up around 27% according to the latest inflation report. And gas prices are up 67 cents a gallon compared to 4th of July weekend last year.
12: Fox's Grady Trimble in Chicago. And 8 days after the earthquakes in Venezuela, rescuers have pulled a 43-year-old security guard out alive from a collapsed basement of a shopping center in the coastal town of La Guaira. Venezuela's interim president, Delcy Rodriguez, says the death toll in the twin earthquake tragedy stands at 2,595, 50,000 people unaccounted for. 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
6: Hello there, BJ. How are you?
23: Hey, good afternoon, guys. Yes, 100%. Absolutely agree we should ban cell phones in classrooms. I mean, we hear report after report on just the mental health of, you know, social media and just the awkwardness of young teens and generations, the trend generation. And anyone who disagrees or opposes it, they have an agenda or they're delusional, because our generation's fine and we didn't have cell phones in, you know, in our classrooms. But I deal with a lot of young people. I see them in elevators. Awkward is not even the right word. It's almost like a fear when, you know, you're in an elevator with them or any kind of closed quarters, or if you're walking past them in the hall, they don't look up and acknowledge you. It's a problem.
6: And this proposal would also ban them in hallways during passing periods. They would be banned in the cafeteria at lunchtime. It's a complete ban from beginning to the end of the school day. Do you like that?
23: I do. There's not a problem with it at all. And we survive without it.
24: Well, and to me, the fact that they're saying we're not going to allow for it during passing periods in the hall or even in the cafeteria during lunchtime is important, too. While in the classroom, absolutely, they should be paying attention to get education. While they're passing in the halls, while they're sitting in the cafeteria, they need to get that social education that is so badly missing in this generation of young people, so that they can get out and actually have a conversation. They don't have to have that anxiety that we've heard some young people say, I don't like looking people in the eye. I don't really want to talk to them because I'm not sure or confident in my ability to speak or have a conversation. So it's important that they learn how to socialize.
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11: Justices Samuel Alito and Clarence Thomas from the Supreme Court both indicate they intend to remain on the bench through 2026. Is this one of those things where they're going to stay a little too long and then the president doesn't have an opportunity to replace them with candidates of his choice? And then whom do we end up with if there's Democrats in control of this whole shoot match at some point?
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0: The news cycles don't take the weekend off, and neither do we.
1: There were some projections that the city might have to withhold as much as $17 million in spending on social services. A lot of the assumptions and the modeling for the city budget going into 2027 has to do with this consolidation of our IT workforce. And then get this, the consolidation process, officials say the goal is natural attrition rather than layoffs. Well, that explains why it's going to take so long. We're just going to let people attrit, just let them leave on their own. Why is the city so unwilling to cut staff? Oracle just laid off 3,000 some people. And these big companies know sometimes you got to take drastic actions to right-size your business, to realize dollar savings. And you don't just wait till people quit on their own.
0: 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It's not just good conversation. 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
1: AI is just on a rocket ship right now. Development's moving so fast, Congress can't even begin to keep up with it. So it seems to me we're too early in the whole cycle to begin taxing anything. I don't see it happening if there's still any kind of Republican majorities in Congress. 2028, look out.
0: 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Has anyone told you about Coast to Coast AM tonight?
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1: And then coming up this afternoon, something really special. 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
2: He's never without.
1: You got Melinda that's going to be here. And he's bringing Ed Clements on this afternoon.
2: Isn't that wild? That's unexpected.
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0: It's not just good conversation. 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
1: Justices Samuel Alito and Clarence Thomas from the Supreme Court both indicate they intend to remain on the bench through 2026. Is this one of those things where they're going to stay a little too long and then the president doesn't have an opportunity to replace them with candidates of his choice? And then whom do we end up with if there's Democrats in control of this whole shoot match at some point?
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2: An Ohio mother says she went through the drive-thru, wanted to get something to eat for her daughter, and when they looked in the bag of food they had ordered, mom also saw a bag of marijuana in there. Mom and her attorney are winding up. They're down there in the bullpen getting heated up. They're coming in, and they're going to be throwing fastballs at Burger King looking for money. Are they entitled to money? Angela is with us. Good afternoon, Angela. How you doing?
3: I'm doing great. 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That's a happy meal, y'all.
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5: It just came from the wrong place.
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6: Let's go to Alice on the Todd and Oz show this morning. Good morning, Alice.
7: Good morning, guys. We just want y'all to know how much we hate when the weekend comes and y'all are gone.
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8: The heat continues to build. I'm Ted Lindner, Fox News. That heat dome from Memphis to Milwaukee to Maine. Millions of Americans dealing with the extreme heat and is expected to continue into Friday into the holiday weekend. Fox's Michael Estime in D.C. with more.
9: We have excessive heat warnings that are in effect not just today but through tomorrow, meaning that at times it could feel like 115 degrees. Amtrak issuing speed restrictions because of the heat when temperatures pass 95 degrees to prevent the tracks from warping. So expect those restrictions to add at least 15 to 30 minutes to your trip, according to Amtrak. And D.C. isn't alone. Nearly 200 million Americans battling temperatures north of 90 degrees through the holiday weekend. It's shaping up to be the hottest 4th of July in the Northeast and, of course, across the Mid-Atlantic states in more than a decade.
8: Temperatures in New York, Philly, and D.C. hitting triple digits on Thursday could happen again on Friday. Mediated talks and hostilities in the Middle East wrapping up in Qatar. Fox's Jeff Paul with more.
10: The latest round of indirect talks between the U.S. and Iran wrapped up in Doha, Qatar, the latest at least for now. Officials there saying that positive progress has been made, and they're already talking about when they will host the next round of discussions. That will likely happen, according to Qatari mediators, after the funeral for Iran's former Supreme Leader Ayatollah Ali Khamenei. Those ceremonies are set to start this weekend with the burial taking place on July 9th. Now, the latest technical talks reportedly centered around the full reopening of the Strait of Hormuz as well as the unfreezing of Iranian assets. Iran's foreign minister says Tehran and Washington will work to establish a communication channel.
8: And a suspected protester with a Tibetan flag is dead after he lit himself on fire Thursday night outside the UN in New York City. The suspect, identified as Lobga Rangsin, was dressed in full monastic garb when he planted a Tibetan flag on the sidewalk. 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
6: Multiple people have been busted by Austin police over the past week or so in connection with a rash of vehicle burglaries. Have you seen the montage of mugshots?
11: I most certainly have.
6: Yeah, here's Detective Green.
12: As a result of these efforts, 12 arrests were made for offenses varying from engaging organized criminal activity, credit card abuse, failure to identify, request to apprehend, burglary of a vehicle, and driving without a license.
6: Detective Green was asked how difficult it is to secure convictions in case like this, you know, especially in a county like this with District Attorney Jose Garza. Garza at the helm. Here's what he said.
12: It's absolutely frustrating for us and for the public. But what we're going to focus on as investigators and as officers is doing our job. It includes responding to the scenes of the crime, collecting the evidence, gathering the evidence necessary to pursue charges when appropriate, filing arrest warrants, filing search warrants to recover stolen property and link suspects to particular crimes. And we're going to make our arrests, we're going to prepare our reports, and the rest is out of our hands. It's absolutely frustrating.
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11: Responsibly.
8: Crews battling a massive wildfire in Colorado that continues to grow with extreme fire conditions. Fox's Kristen Goodwin.
13: The Aspen Acres fire in Colorado's Pueblo and Custer counties burning through nearly 50,000 acres since igniting Monday. The Pueblo County Sheriff's Office says it's 0% contained and has destroyed more than 150 structures.
14: We probably saw at least a dozen homes, and they're leveled. They are leveled. There's nothing left.
13: Tara Stosic, whose home burned, speaking with Denver's Fox 31 News. Wildfires have ripped through more than 250,000 acres across Colorado and Utah after weeks of strong winds and dry conditions, prompting fire weather watches and warnings in those states, as well as parts of Wyoming, Arizona, and New Mexico. Kristen Goodwin, Fox News.
8: Extreme heat gripping several states in the central and eastern U.S., not keeping millions of Americans from hitting the road and skies this 4th of July.
15: A record-setting 72 million Americans are expected to vacation this holiday weekend. Trending destinations this year include Seattle and Anchorage. Cruises out of Alaska are surging in popularity, the Sunshine State remaining a major draw, with Orlando, Fort Lauderdale, and Miami coming in the top 10. Despite the massive numbers, travel is only up 0.5% from last year. AAA says rising costs may be a factor. Domestic round-trip airfare is now averaging $830.
8: Fox's Dana Marie McNichol. AAA saying the nationwide average for a gallon of gas is going for $3.84. Venezuela's interim president, Delcy Rodriguez, saying the death toll in the twin earthquake tragedy from last week now stands at 2,595. Nearly 50,000 people remain unaccounted for. World Cup action on Thursday saw Spain defeat Austria 3-0, Portugal over Croatia 2-1, and Switzerland over Algeria 2-0. I'm Ted Lindner. This is Fox News.
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0: The news cycles don't take the weekend off, and neither do we.
1: The caller's right. The Republicans didn't like that the Save America Act wasn't a part of that. To the larger point that you were making about what happened several months ago and where we are today, I'm going to go back to something I said a moment ago. I think the Iranians, you can't believe anything that they're saying. I think they were still going to reconstitute if they didn't have some ability to keep the nukes going. They were going to keep after it. And I think this was an opportunity to take out that capability, hopefully, once and for all. And even putting the nukes aside, that they have the capability to shut down global commerce to the extent that they are in terms of energy and all the other products that flow through the Strait of Hormuz. Even that's a situation that is untenable from the United States standpoint, not to mention all the other ways that they were funding terrorism all around the world.
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2: They're saying in multifamily buildings, the city should only require one stairway for people to get in and out of that building. 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
9: Pastor, good morning. What's on your mind? Rob.
10: Real quick, I just wanted to say the Bible says to be sober-minded, and what that means is clear-minded. And I just think it's better in every aspect, whether it's alcohol or THC or any other type of drug. I want to be clear-minded in my interaction with my wife, with my kids, driving cars, and my friendship, with my work. And a lot of different people are saying, is alcohol better or drugs better? Should we ban it? But most of the people in my counseling, I see that they're covering up something. They're anxious, they're hurt, they're mad. And so they're checking out with something that's causing them to either get high or get drunk. And then they're exchanging one problem, they're making two problems, and they're not working through their issues in a healthy way.
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9: And then coming up this afternoon, something really special. 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
1: Do you favor a bell-to-bell ban on the use of cell phones in all Texas public schools, or do you have objections? Do you see problems? Aaron is in Georgetown. Hi, Aaron. Welcome to KLBJ.
2: I was a teacher for 21 years, elementary school teacher, and it wasn't 10 years ago that, at least in our district, the big push was BYOD, bring your own device. Got to get everybody in there. Now, I was a second, third grade teacher. That means even the little kids got to bring whatever they have. And they were push that. And now all of a sudden we're making a whole 360-degree turn on this.
1: Yes.
2: I agree with it because I'm even watching the kids, you know, who are older now. You're 20-something, and they are so glued to those phones. It'd be nice, you know, wean the kids off of their need for all this technology, I guess, or the devices.
3: Yeah, and I think what, the 8 hours you're in school, is it 5 days a week is a pretty decent start to that.
0: 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Consider watching the sunrise with KLBJ's Gardening Block. 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
9: On the move. I'm Sue Guzman, Fox News. And more than 72 million Americans are expected to hit the road this 4th of July weekend.
10: Most people will drive around 61 million, with another roughly 6 million catching a flight. In fact, Delta is warning that flights out of LaGuardia could be affected in part because of hot weather. Airfare is up substantially from a year ago because of higher jet fuel prices, up around 27% according to the latest inflation report. And gas prices are up 67 cents a gallon compared to 4th of July weekend last year.
9: Fox's Grady Trimble in Chicago. U.S. and Iran have concluded peace ceasefire talks in Doha, Qatar. Both sides reporting positive progress through Qatari and Pakistani negotiators. Fox's Jeff Paul says talks will resume after the funeral of Iran's supreme leader.
11: Qatari officials say that will likely be after the funeral for Iran's supreme leader, Ayatollah Ali Khamenei. Those ceremonies are set to start this weekend, with a burial taking place on July 9th. The latest technical talks reportedly centered around the full reopening of the Strait of Hormuz, as well as unfreezing Iranian assets. Iran's foreign minister says Tehran and Washington will work to establish a communication channel to discuss any violations of the MOU. Iran's parliament speaker and lead negotiator admitted that nuclear inspections will happen, saying they'll have access to just two sites as of now.
9: The funeral services for Iran's supreme leader set for Saturday, with a week of mourning planned. Former Olympic canoe racer David Hearn indicted on felony vandalism charges for allegedly ripping the liner forcibly from the Lincoln reflecting pool. He says he's innocent. And researchers have begun a highly anticipated study of two possible Ebola treatments as the outbreak of the disease grows in eastern Congo. More than 1,400 people have been diagnosed. 438 have died. 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
0: Mark, Melinda, and Ed.
1: This is Mark in Georgetown. Hello there, Mark. Welcome.
7: This is where I look at Ed and I shake my head and I look at Melinda and say, that's where the level thinking comes from, because I understand at 100 miles an hour you should be pulled over, and that's just ridiculous. But also, if somebody's got bald tires and these rains are happening right now, they're on the freeway and they got to slow down really quick, there's a very good chance those tires aren't going to grip the road and somebody's going to get hurt. So there's a reason we have laws, and there's a reason that those tires shouldn't be bald, because somebody might get hurt and there's a very good chance of it.
12: Where's your tire store? I'm just kidding. Hey, you bring up a good point. Nobody should have balding tires. I would just use an extreme example to my great friend to my left, but she's really to the right, Melinda, over there, about how I would rather my police officers get some yahoo driving 100 miles an hour than getting some granny from South Austin whose tires are bald.
7: Well, there you go, Eddie. There you go again, putting it a granny, because most grannies are pretty darn smart and they get those tires fixed.
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9: Extreme heat expected to continue to pummel millions of Americans through the weekend, as many people are planning outdoor activities to mark the 4th of July holiday.
8: We have excessive heat warnings that are in effect not just today but through tomorrow, meaning that at times it could feel like 115 degrees. Amtrak issuing speed restrictions because of the heat when temperatures pass 95 degrees to prevent the tracks from warping. So expect those restrictions to add at least 15 to 30 minutes to your trip, according to Amtrak. And D.C. isn't alone. Nearly 200 million Americans battling temperatures north of 90 degrees through the holiday weekend. It's shaping up to be the hottest 4th of July in the Northeast and, of course, across the Mid-Atlantic states in more than a decade.
9: Fox Weather's Michael Estimate. Travis Kelce and Taylor Swift will celebrate their wedding Friday at Madison Square Garden, and police are working to secure the venue ahead of the event. Fox's C.B. Cotton with more.
13: Swift's publicist confirmed to Fox News that the couple has donated $26 million to at least 20 charities across the country this week. At least nine of those are based in New York. Donations were made in other cities where the couple has ties, including Kansas City and Nashville. Equipment coming to the arena by the truckload. We've seen tents being put up along with no parking signs. TMZ has spotted a slew of props being brought into the arena, like a gazebo. Other boxes that have come in this week were labeled Garden Party. More than 130 NYPD officers are reportedly assigned each day to the event. Not clear whether Swift or Kelce will be on the hook for any overtime pay these officers are making. C.B. Cotton, Fox News.
9: The death toll in the twin earthquake tragedy in Venezuela now stands at 2,595. That's according to acting President Delcy Rodriguez. An estimated 50,000 people are still unaccounted for. I'm Sue Guzman. This is Fox News.
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1: To follow up on what happened last fall with the 12-day war, and their capabilities were degraded dramatically, but not completely. I think you step back, look at the broader picture, that there are points in time and history when you got to move and you got to take the opportunity as it presents itself. And if this is an opportunity to get rid of that nuclear threat, the terroristic threat, and so forth, once and for all, I mean, that's got to be the hope. Is there still going to be some elements out there in days ahead? Probably so. How do you kill this regime that they don't sign up for capitulation or surrender or submission? That's not in their vocabulary unless they're dead. So that's what we're up against. But still, I think there's points in time in our history when you got to say, we got to do something. We, the leader of the free world, this country has got to step in and make it happen. And I think that's what we're doing now.
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2: Tesla has officially discontinued the one-time purchase option for its full self-driving supervised system in North America. Yeah, the software is now exclusively available through a subscription model, if you will.
4: Looks like they're going to charge $99 a month for that subscription.
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4: or,
2: right.
4: $1,000 a year.
2: Well, this shift aligns with Elon Musk and his compensation package, which includes targets for reaching 10 million active FSD subscriptions. Mm. That's 10 million cars on the road driving autonomously with somebody maybe sleeping or, you know, scrolling through their phone. That's pretty cool, man.
4: Yeah, it is. I mean, it's still technology.
2: You got this doubt in your face, though.
4: Well, I don't know. There's just something about the idea of someone being in a car and they're taking a nap, you know, while the car's driving for you. And I know we're long into this technology now. You know, it still just creeps me out.
2: Yeah.
4: 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He's behind the wheel.
2: 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I mean, if you're not driving, why not take a nap, right?
4: Yeah, fair enough.
2: Right?
4: Fair enough. It's just a weird look.
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5: Man, you know what it is, man. 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
2: Yep.
5: I want to speak on that homeless. Man, the city's not doing nothing about it. I started out having 5 homeless encampment properties to clean out. That was harder to do. I'm at 12 right now. All these individuals that I meet in these homeless encampments, they're ducked in these camps that people from Wisconsin, North Carolina, New York, these people are coming out from the woodwork, man.
2: Wow.
5: So I have no clue what these city council are talking about. If there's a change in decreasing homelessness, all these Mickey Mouse nonprofits that they have, man, everybody got their hand in the pot, man, taking some kind of change out of it. There's no change whatsoever.
2: Well, Lou, there's no interest in solving the crisis because that means they wouldn't be needed anymore, right? I mean,
5: exactly.
2: Yeah.
5: That's job security for them, and that's it.
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1: Washington crossed the Delaware. I mean, our backs were against the wall in 1776. In World War One, the Battle of Belleau Wood, when the Marines barely saved Paris and drove the Germans back. And at the Battle of Midway in World War II, when our backs were against the wall, it's after Pearl Harbor, the Japanese were dominating the Pacific. I mean, in a matter of weeks, we have done a lot of damage to Iran, and it's not over. The economy, the gas prices, a lot of we're taking some short-term pain. But you got to give this thing time to play out. That mindset is not helpful.
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6: This is America in the Morning from Westwood One. I'm John Trout, coming up this half hour.
7: Some changes are being made for Freedom 250 events on the National Mall thanks to sweltering heat and humidity in the Northeast. I'm John Stolness in Washington.
8: The Trump administration has indicted a former U.S. Olympian, Sagar Meghani, at the White House.
9: The Red Hot Rays roll on, and an Iberian derby is coming up at the World Cup. I'm Robert Workman.
10: American students say,
11: Happy birthday, America!
10: Celebrating the nation's semi-quincentennial. I'm Joan Jones for America in the Morning.
6: Back after these messages.
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2: Mark, Melinda, and Ed.
15: A jury in Seattle has awarded $8 million to a student who was punched in the face by one of his teachers. It's one of the largest levies ever against the Seattle public schools.
16: And holy cow, they were asking for $76 to $124 million in damages. So $8 million doesn't sound that bad when you look at what they were asking for.
15: No kidding, yes.
17: It's a ridiculous settlement, $8 million for punching a kid. No, you should not make it a practice to punch any of your students, even if they make you mad and they fight you. You got to be better than that. My only disagreement comes with a jury awarding this of $8 million. Give me a break. If Mark, if you want to put one right in a kisser, I'd take $8 million right now. I would.
15: I'm going to pass for right now. Thank you.
16: Mel, but thanks for putting the offer on the table.
17: Yes. Hit me with your best shot for $8 million.

0: Welcome back. You're with America in the Morning. It's 15 till. A terrifying shark attack that seriously injured an Alabama teenager is now leading to a nationwide effort aimed at protecting beachgoers. A new federal law will establish a national shark alert system designed to warn swimmers of potential danger before they enter the water. Correspondent Lisa Dwyer reports.
1: Lulu Gribben was 15 when she survived a shark attack off the coast of Florida in 2024. She lost her left hand, part of her right leg, and almost her life.
2: But the shark bit off my hand first, and I raised my arm out of the water, and there was just flesh and bone there, and that's when everyone really knew that the situation was serious.
1: What she didn't know when she entered the water was that another shark attack occurred 90 minutes earlier, just 3 miles away.
2: And all of a sudden, my best friend yelled, "Shark!"
1: Lulu says if she had known of the other attack,
2: I would not have been in the water.
1: Now there is Lulu's law that mandates that shark attacks can be classified as an emergency alert, similar to Amber Alerts. Shark attack survivor Braxton Rocha, who was attacked by a tiger shark in Hawaii in 2015.
3: I just got attacked by a tiger shark.
1: Says it will particularly help tourists.
4: And it's something that could be sent automatically to your phone to just give you a heads up to, you know, kind of stay away from that general vicinity, you know, so it can help keep a lot of more people safer.
1: It's now up to the individual states to implement Lulu's Law Alerts. I'm Lisa Dwyer.
0: From sharks to whales. While some beachgoers are watching the water with caution, others are heading out hoping for a close encounter. Humpback whale sightings are surging off Brazil's coast, as we learn from Ben Thomas.
5: Rio de Janeiro's Guanabara Bay always boasts postcard scenery, but this time of year, at humpback whales. In the 40 years since commercial whaling was halted, their numbers have grown. Biologist Pedro Froish of the Humpback Whales Project says from 2000 to 1988 to 35,000 last year. The group estimates that's close to the amount before commercial whaling began. And that's prompting a boom for whale watching excursions, especially now during their annual migration. It takes them through Brazilian waters between June and November, journeys of some 2,500 miles from feeding grounds in the Southern Ocean to breeding and calving grounds off northeastern Brazil. I'm Ben Thomas.
0: Both Palestinians and Israelis are facing deep uncertainty over what comes next in Gaza. Correspondent Joseph Fetterman reports.
6: Palestinians in the Gaza Strip and people in Israel are marking 1,000 days of war. It's the 1,000th day since Hamas militants carried out their attack in Israel on October 7th, 2023. That attack triggered an Israeli military offensive that has left Gaza in ruins and people there with little hope. Now, this war really has transformed the entire region. It led to wars in Lebanon and the joint U.S.-Israeli war against Iran. It also led to Iranian attacks on America's Arab allies. Ceasefires have been declared in all of these fronts, but these deals are moving ahead very slowly. Nowhere is that more evident than in Gaza. An October ceasefire halted the heaviest fighting, but little progress has been made since then. Reconstruction hasn't begun, and the vast majority of the territory's 2 million people live in harsh conditions in tent camps. A U.S.-led recovery process has barely gotten off of the ground, and in the meantime, Israel continues to carry out airstrikes nearly every day. It says these strikes are aimed at Hamas militants, but hundreds of civilians also have been killed. In Israel, the hostages taken on October 7th have all come home, but the country is exhausted and deeply divided after nearly 3 years of never-ending war. Protests against the government are taking place throughout the day. And Prime Minister Benjamin Netanyahu, of course, he faces a big test this fall with new elections. His supporters believe he has guided the country through its darkest moment, but his many detractors want to make him pay for the deadliest attack in Israel's history.
0: Well, out with the new, in with the old. Ford has brought back 350 veteran engineers after artificial intelligence fell short. The new old tech guy, Chuck Palm, has that story.
7: 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The software needed a chaperone. The American automaker has hired 350 veteran engineers. Ford calls them the Graybeards. After their AI-driven quality systems kept falling short, Ford put out a call to the cavalry. Some are former Ford employees, others came over from other suppliers, and their job is simple. hunt down failure points before a part ever reaches the plant floor. Ford's VP of Vehicle Hardware Engineering put it plainly, quote, "Mistakenly, we thought that just by introducing artificial intelligence and ingesting the design requirements that we had, that would produce a high-quality product," end quote. That's about as candid you're ever going to hear from any car company. Ford isn't walking away from AI. 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Experience, writing, and curriculum, all for the machines. The results are already showing up. Ford expects the move to help cut $1 billion in costs this year alone, and they just took the top spot among mainstream brands in J.D. Power's initial quality survey. The next time somebody tells you that AI makes experience obsolete, tell them about Ford, who bet on the algorithm and then called the graybeards back in to fix it. Visit thenewoldtechguy.com. I'm Chuck Palm.
0: 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Your money, your move. Here's Robert Workman.
8: Baseball Thursday, the Rays won their eighth game in a row, 5-2 over the Royals. Junior Caminero's home run streak ended at 6, but Cedric Mullins did pick up the slack. Brian Rocchio's walk-off two-run blast lifted the Guardians over the White Sox 6-5. That starts a four-game weekend series between the two teams in a virtual tie now for the AL Central lead. Rockies blew open a close game with a 7-run sixth and rolled over the Marlins 14-4. Cardinals scored 7 in the 7th to bump off the Braves 11-5. Jordan Walker went deep and drove in 4. Atlanta has lost 14 of 19. Pirates sacked the Phillies 6-1 for a split of their 4-game Keystone Series. Reds avoided a 4-game sweep by downing the Brewers 7-2, and the Rangers pounded out 17 hits, trouncing the Tigers 10-4. At the World Cup, Spain routed Austria 3-0 in L.A., while Portugal held off Croatia in Toronto 2-1, a match that went nearly 20 minutes deep into stoppage time at the end, including a VAR overturn of a possible tying goal. So those two will meet in the round of 16 Monday in Dallas. It's the 42nd time the Iberian neighbors have met all time. And the winner of that match will face either the U.S. or Belgium in the quarterfinals. Wimbledon, a good day for the top seeds in both draws. Number 2, Elena Rybakina, and 3-seed and defending champ Iga Swiatek were winners, along with Americans Amanda Anisimova and Emma Navarro. Men's number 2, Alex Zverev, the French Open winner, is into the third round, along with Taylor Fritz and Francis Tiafoe of the U.S. And as they say in D.C., A-O, let's go. Alex Ovechkin signed a 1-year contract to return to the Capitals for his 22nd season. The NHL's all-time scorer has 929 goals, 32 of them last year at age 40. That's Friday Sports.
0: Thank you, Robert. It's 7 till. When we return on America in the Morning, felony charges for that couple that climbed to the top of the Empire State Building. After these messages.
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14: I'm going to squeeze in Allie. She wants to weigh in on this dyslexic story. The numbers of dyslexic students in the state of Texas in just 5 years has skyrocketed 600%. Yes, dyslexic students are now under the umbrella for special education. Allie, good morning.
15: I don't believe dyslexia is because of social media, TikTok, or any of those other reasons. I am 41, and I have dyslexia. My daughter, who's 7, also has it. It's something you're born with. It's something you have to learn to manage. And I actually didn't learn to read till fifth grade because of it. I think the uptick is because we're actually testing for it now. Back in the 90s, we didn't. They thought something was just wrong with my eyes.
16: But it's a 600% increase in just the past several years. That seems like such a large jump just to attribute only to better testing. Maybe you're right, but it just seems an abnormally large jump.
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0: Welcome back. You're with America in the Morning. It's 5 till. A new survey shows that most Americans are on the sidelines when it comes to the World Cup. Here's Marcela Sanchez.
17: A new poll from Ipsos Sports shows the World Cup has piqued many Americans' interest. Many U.S. adults were excited about the U.S. making it to the knockout round of the World Cup. About 6 in 10 soccer fans say they were extremely or very excited, much higher than the 25% of Americans overall who said the same. Most U.S. soccer fans have been pleased by the U.S. men's national team performance, and the majority are excited for the rest of the World Cup. About half of soccer fans also say the U.S.'s role in co-hosting is going at least very well. However, there's less enthusiasm for FIFA's role in managing the tournament. I'm Marcela Sanchez.
0: There's now a court date for that couple arrested at the Empire State Building. Ed Donahue reports.
18: A couple is being charged with felonies in New York after climbing the antenna on the 102-story Empire State Building.
19: Anything you want to say?
18: Go by Angela Nicolau and Ivan Birkus said little as they left court. Birkus responded to one question about the stunt by saying, "We believe in love." Prosecutors say the two climbed to the top and unfurled a banner about love and peace because he wanted to do something special for their engagement. They were arraigned on felony reckless endangerment, burglary, and other charges. The couple was the subject of a 2024 Netflix documentary, Skywalkers, a love story about their rooftopping exploits and budding romance. I'm Ed Donahue.
0: Young students across the U.S. give us hope for America's future on this 4th of July Eve. Here's Joan Jones.
20: The winners are part of the 2026 America's Field Trip Contest. It's a nationwide program open to students in the 3rd through 12th grades. The contest drew more than 10,000 submissions last year, and the first place winners, like 4th grader Mary from Alabama, got to pick where they wanted to go.
21: I've never been to Boston. I was really excited to visit the USS Constitution. I love learning about the Founding Fathers and, like, the Boston Tea Party.
20: NBC 10 in Boston got to interview four of the kids who chose to tour one of the most historic sites in the nation. Teddy, a fifth grader from Los Angeles.
22: I'm the son of both first generation immigrants, and what opportunity means in America for you to come here and find work or study.
20: Who was it that said kids say the darndest and some of the most insightful things? Other destinations included the White House, the Kennedy Space Center in Florida, and the National Medal of Honor Museum in Texas. Organizers say the program is more than just a prize. It brings together students from across the country to reflect on the greatness of the leaders and ideas of the nation's story as they embark on their own future. Celebrating our nation's 250th anniversary, I'm Joan Jones for America in the Morning.
0: That's our show for today, Friday, July 3rd, 2026. America in the Morning is produced by Tom Cusick. I'm John Trout. This is Westwood One.
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2: I'm Dave Anthony, Fox News. Heat warnings or alerts are up from Kansas to Michigan, Tennessee over to North Carolina, and all the way up to Maine.
3: This is dangerous heat, a second day where the air temperatures will reach 100 degrees or better, but you throw in the humidity and it will feel anywhere from 105 to 115.
2: That's Fox weather meteorologist Craig Herrera. It'll be as hot or almost as hot tomorrow on the 4th of July. President Trump says despite that, he plans a long speech in Washington celebrating America 250 today. He'll speak at Mount Rushmore.
4: There will be a flyover featuring the new Air Force One, Black Hawk helicopters, and a B-2 bomber, so that is expected to thrill the crowds watching below. Besides the president's remarks, the evening will culminate with a fireworks display lighting up the skies over Keystone and Rapid City, South Dakota.
2: That's Fox's Madeline Rivera. In Washington, a former Olympic canoeist is in trouble for what he did in the water in D.C. David Hearn charged with felony destruction of property, accused of doing this to the reflecting pool.
5: The National Park Service employees observed Hearn actually forcefully and violently pulling up and removing the bottom liner with both hands.
2: That's U.S. Attorney for D.C., Jeanine Pirro. It happened after President Trump hired a contractor to seal the bottom of the pool with blue paint. The president says vandals cut that lining as the pool turned to green from algae.
19: Hearn denies destroying anything and claims he was just examining the already peeled coating after stopping by the pool during a 64-mile bike ride. In a statement, his attorney saying this, quote, "Davey Hearn is innocent. These charges are outrageous and should be alarming to every American."
2: Fox's Chandler Painter. Days after more U.S. and Iran talks with mediators trying to work out a final nuclear deal, Iran readied for days of mourning, a public funeral for the late Supreme Leader killed in the first day of the U.S. attacks with Israel. 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
1: Be sure to catch Mark and Melinda on your way home this afternoon.
0: Hello there, BJ. How are you?
26: Hey, good afternoon, guys. Yes, 100%. Absolutely agree we should ban cell phones in classrooms. I mean, we hear report after report on just the mental health of, you know, social media and just the awkwardness of young teens and generations, the trend generation. And anyone who disagrees or opposes it, they have an agenda or they're delusional, because our generation's fine and we didn't have cell phones in, you know, in our classrooms. But I deal with a lot of young people. I see them in elevators. Awkward is not even the right word. It's almost like a fear when, you know, you're in an elevator with them or any kind of closed quarters, or if you're walking past them in the hall, they don't look up and acknowledge you. It's a problem.
0: And this proposal would also ban them in hallways during passing periods. They would be banned in the cafeteria at lunchtime. It's a complete ban from beginning to the end of the school day. Do you like that?
26: I do. There's not a problem with it at all. And we survive without it.
27: Well, and to me, the fact that they're saying we're not going to allow for it during passing periods in the hall or even in the cafeteria during lunchtime is important, too. While in the classroom, absolutely, they should be paying attention to get education. While they're passing in the halls, while they're sitting in the cafeteria, they need to get that social education that is so badly missing in this generation of young people, so that they can get out and actually have a conversation. They don't have to have that anxiety that we've heard some young people say, I don't like looking people in the eye. I don't really want to talk to them because I'm not sure or confident in my ability to speak or have a conversation. So it's important that they learn how to socialize.
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2: Louisiana's attorney general has been indicted, facing criminal charges But the state's governor wants to let his fellow Republican off the hook.
6: Louisiana Attorney General Liz Murrell was charged by an Orleans Parish grand jury with 16 counts, 8 for intimidation and 8 for malfeasance, which is the intentional commission of a wrongful act by a public official. The indictments surround letters allegedly from Murrell threatening to remove parish officials for opposing a state law mandating the reform of local courts. The New Orleans mayor and its district attorney were said to be among those threatened. In a post on X, Republican Governor Jeff Landry called the Orleans Parish grand jury a kangaroo court, adding he would pardon Murrell, quote, as fast as the law allows. Gernal Scott, Fox News.
2: A giraffe that went viral after going missing, finally found.
7: Gracie, a 16-foot tall, 1,600-pound giraffe, making national headlines after escaping from the Cedar Hollow Ranch in Lakey, Texas on June 12th. Gracie was later spotted on a nearby rancher's game camera.
8: You can just imagine that rancher's surprise to see a giraffe at their deer feeder.
7: Veterinarian Dr. Pat O'Neill tells Austin's Fox 7 News the rescue required a helicopter and a custom-built trailer.
8: The helicopter crew landed, got her halter and blindfold on, and some lead lines, and we walked her onto that trailer. And from there, it took about 7 or 8 miles to get her back through the ranches, back to the county road.
7: The Real County Sheriff's Office says Gracie is back at the ranch and was not injured during her recovery or her weeks-long getaway. Kristen Goodwin, Fox News.
2: On Wall Street, the day after the Dow surged to a record high, it'll be quiet. No trading because this is the federal holiday with the 4th of July on a Saturday. At soccer's World Cup, Switzerland won a late-night match, eliminating Algeria 2-0. Portugal knocked Croatia out 2-1. Spain KO'd Austria in a 3-0 shutout. There are three more matches today. I'm Dave Anthony, and this is Fox News.
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16: Man, how about this story? This story involving a local priest and, and a local restaurant. Yeah, a downtown Austin server is facing felony charges after allegedly stabbing a customer with a kitchen knife, a customer who happened to be a pastor. Now, police say 45-year-old Edward Kobeck recognized Gerardo Sandoval Pligo. From San Jose Catholic Church, when he walked into the Bob's Steak and Chop House Saturday night. Apparently, they had a conversation. There were some hugs, that sort of thing. But when the priest was leaving is whenever there was a confrontation. Court documents say Kubrick paced for about 10 to 15 minutes before pulling out a kitchen knife and stabbing the pastor at least 4 times in his neck. He later told police his intent was to kill him. Now, here's the other real kicker, shocker in this story. Kubek's out of jail.
2: Mm-hmm.
16: $18,000 bail. He's barred from going to that restaurant or any church, by the way.
9: Well, good.
16: Think about that. He tried to kill a man
9: mm-hmm.
16: for eating a steak dinner right there at the Bob Chess Chop House, stabbed him 4 times in the neck, and he's out of jail. So this happened this past Saturday.
9: He recognized him from the San Jose Catholic Church. I'm not really. Have you seen any sort of motive? Like, I mean,
16: he says that during confession, he believed that priest laughed at him or snickered at him, kind of.
9: So that's worth murdering a man over?
16: Yeah,
9: at least trying to.
16: I guess so.
9: Who are you, Carmelo Anthony?
16: What the heck is that, man?
9: Yeah, that's horrible.
16: Somebody coming in and spilling their beans in a confession, and then all of a sudden you hear the priest.
9: I would actually be very, very surprised if that happened. As a Catholic, as a man who sat in plenty of confessions over the years.
16: You haven't heard this confession, though. You don't know.
9: Well, that's true. But the kind of things that priests hear, man, I mean, you know, I'm
16: just shocked that he's out of jail on $18,000 bail after he tried to kill a man. He admitted, yeah, I tried to kill the guy. And he's out on. Thank you, D.A. Garza.
9: If it were Williamson County, I'd be surprised he was out on 18th. Here in Travis County, no, I'm surprised it's as high as it is. 18 grand, were you kidding? That's impressive.
16: I'm just shocked, man. Shocked he's even walking the streets.
9: Well, hopefully this will be enough that they will finally find reason to keep this man behind bars. I mean, you're going to go out there, you're going to try to murder a man of the cloth. You're probably capable of murdering anybody.
16: Could have kept him behind bars right now.
9: They should.
16: The judge should have said no bail. You try to kill a priest. You stabbed him in broad daylight at a restaurant. No, you get to sit in jail for a while. Am I wrong?
9: No. You know, nowadays they call it aggravated assault with a deadly weapon.
16: Right.
9: I still call it attempted murder, which I don't...
16: It was attempted murder.
9: I don't think they actually charge people that in Texas.
16: He told police, my intent, quote, to kill him.
9: Well, wow. Yeah. Yeah. There's no good justification. You've got the confession from the man, from the horse's mouth. There's no good reason anymore to let this guy out here.
10: Dozens of witnesses shocked about the whole thing.
9: Because he will kill again.
10: He's probably the kind of guy that's already killed.
9: He's already got some bodies.
10: Wow, what a story, man. A proposed entertainment, hotel, and residential resorts along a stretch of Highway 71 could bring some major development to the area. But local officials and environmental advocates, well, they're pushing back a little bit. Yeah, the plans also include a major amphitheater, recording studios, and a variety of amenities across the 71-acre project. Travis County Commissioner Ann Howard tells CBS Austin the developer needs to answer a lot of questions before anything possibly can move forward.
11: We need to be smart about what we're building, where we're building it, how we're building it. I respect people's property rights. But I think it's my job to sort of question, you know, do we need that?
10: Do we need that? Well, who are you to say that, Ann Howard?
9: I was just curious, Ann, did we need the influx of homelessness and the loss of tens of millions of dollars, hundreds of millions of dollars in that industry because of your direct involvement with the Ending Community Homelessness Coalition? Did we need that?
10: Ann Howard,
9: I don't think we did.
10: Ann Howard thinks she's a king.
9: Yeah.
10: We're the no kings protesters when you need them the most.
9: Yeah.
10: I believe in property rights, but
11: we need to be smart about what we're building, where we're building it, how we're building it. I respect people's property rights.
10: Mm-hmm. But
11: I think it's my job to sort of question, you know, do we need that?
10: Shut the front door.
9: Who are you to decide what we need? I mean, this is they're calling this the Red Rocks of the Hill Country because it's supposed to be like a big old huge fancy amphitheater with a whole lot of amenities. And what do I care if Ann Howard wants it?
10: Now, there's some other opponents like the Save Our Springs Alliance. Staff attorney of Victoria Rose, they're concerned about the environment.
12: We're just really concerned about impacts from wastewater, stormwater, water demand, noise pollution, air pollution. The concern there is that the wastewater will be irrigated on these disposal fields and then make its way down the steep slopes and through the thin soils into the creeks.
10: Mm. Yeah. Now Howard says that. Okay. What were you going to say?
9: Well, I just this. It just feels like yet another. Here's the Save Our Springs Alliance yet again positioning itself in front of progress or another development, making the same argument they've made for what, decades now?
10: Yeah. Ann Howard, the county commissioner there, says that the developer has not formally applied for any development permits.
11: We certainly hope that at the end of the day, whatever gets developed, you know, if anything, is the right thing.
10: I don't like her tone, man. Her tone rubs me the wrong way. The way she talks down to the kingdom.
9: Yeah.
10: You know what I mean? Let's throw some hay in the barn for them. You know, that sort of thing.
9: Like we're all elementary students and she's the teacher.
10: Well, the updated wastewater plan is expected to go before the Texas Commission on Environmental Quality later this month. Developers hope to break ground sometime next year, possibly. Sounds like a big project.
9: Well, so the developer there, or a spokesperson for White Rocks Residences, which I'm assuming is going to be one of the private residences there, they say that by preserving 70% of their site as open space and integrating a $10 per ticket philanthropic fund, they can ensure that their growth directly fuels the region's environmental preservation and creative culture. And so it sounds to me like they're already sort of taking steps to figure out a way to mitigate any sort of environmental impact out there in the expansive beauty of the Texas Hill Country.
10: Well, what do the people of the Beet Cave area think about this? 10,000-seat outdoor amphitheater, 150-room hotel, 600 private residents, restaurants, retail, entertainment amenities, so part of this resort-style community, and construction could begin next year if they get their final approval.
9: I think Beet Cave is probably worried a bit maybe about increased traffic impacts and things like that. That would make sense because
10: sure,
9: you probably would get that. This is the first I've actually even heard that this is in the works. It wouldn't be the first music venue that they had out there that brought a lot of people to it. I mean, we had the backyard there at 6971 for years.
10: Yeah.
9: And it expanded.
10: Is it in a similar location nearby? Just curious if it's in that similar location.
9: I imagine it's not right next door or anything, but it's probably nearby, in the general vicinity somewhere out there. Yeah.
10: Listen, the Austin School District, as you know, is at the center of a federal lawsuit claiming officials did not take action to prevent a former high school band teacher from grooming and sexually assaulting a male student. Rodney Childers is a band instructor, band teacher at the LBJ Early High School. and was indicted on 9 felony counts in 2024. Yeah, the charges include 3 counts of improper relationship between an educator and a student, 2 counts of indecency with a child, and 1 count of child grooming, 2 counts of online solicitation of a minor, and charge of possession of child pornography. There's a lot of evidence that points directly at Rodney Childers as being a real low-life scumbag.
9: And we have to continue to pay money to keep these guys breathing in jail.
10: Well, this lawsuit says the abuse occurred over an 8-month period. The victim was 16 at the time, and the suit alleges and says that Childers portrayed himself as a father figure to gain the teen's trust, showered him with cash and gifts, groomed and lured. Mm-hmm. Yeah, the suit says Childers' predatory conduct could have been discovered sooner, but says the district failed to act due to inadequate training and policies for detecting educator sexual abuse. It's been a growing problem across this state.
9: Huge.
10: Childers confessed to sexually abusing that student in July of 2024.
9: Well, I mean, I don't know if that's true or not, you know, based on what the suit is alleging. Well, the district should have had better training so they could spot this, you know, this scumbag grooming this teen boy. Maybe they could have spotted it. But all the training in the world isn't going to spot every one of these guys.
10: It's true.
9: Could be he was just really good at being a manipulator.
10: I'm just curious where Rodney Childers is. The community needs to know where he is today. We should know where he is constantly. Yeah. He could be up to no good again. You know, you don't change these predators.
9: Well, my hope is, and we can look this up, but my hope is on a 9 felony counts of child sexual abuse and grooming and child porn, that the dude isn't anywhere near the streets, that he's already behind bars, hopefully for life. We'll look that up.
10: Let's talk a little bit about the Supreme Court justice decisions. Some of you haven't had a chance to weigh in on that topic. It broke late in the show yesterday. And, well, basically, we have 3 Supreme Court justices who think it's okay for boys to compete against girls in girls' sports. Mm-hmm. And we have a majority willing to subvert the definition of citizenship, birthright citizenship.
9: Yeah. This is a really... I mean, when you look at it, it's not like anything's changing, right? This is how it's always been with birthright citizenship. So nothing changes. However, things should be changing. I mean, we're at a point now where if anybody can be an American, then being American doesn't mean anything at all anymore. Mm. I mean, just because you're born on American soil shouldn't make you an American. To become an American, you know, a family should have, you know, generations or sacrifice, a commitment to the American way of life. You coming over here for 5 minutes and dropping your little spawn on our soil and then taking it back to China for 18 years, that shouldn't give you carte blanche to call your kid an American citizen.
10: Here's Vice President J.D. Vance.
14: I do actually think there's a really big silver lining here, and that's the simple fact that a lot of legal experts expected this case to go the wrong direction by 7-2 or even 8-1. The fact that this case was a 5-4 decision effectively means that the concept of birthright citizenship, which is an absurdity to the 14th Amendment, that concept is hanging by a thread. And so what I take from that is, yes, we've got to fix the immigration system even more. We have to be even more aware of who's coming into our country to make sure that they're not benefiting from this atrocious Supreme Court ruling. But it also means that we have to keep fighting, Laura, because we actually have an opportunity to reverse this decision, just as we've reversed so many bad decisions throughout the generations. Now, I know a lot of
10: people. Vice President J.D. Vance on Fox last night. Jump in at 512-836-0590. There's going to be an effort to try to fix this, apparently.
9: And I hope so, because right now it's so frustrating. I mean, you know, we can't keep the illegals out. We can't stop them from popping out their Insta citizens on our soil. We can't stop them from taking jobs and taking over companies. We can't get them off welfare programs. Can't eliminate massive fraud. What we're witnessing is really a surrender to an invasion in slow motion right now. That's what's going on in this country. And if we don't do something quickly, it is going to be the end as we know it in the United States of America.
10: Well, many Republicans, including House Republicans, they don't seem to be, interested in fixing things.
9: They don't.
10: You know, they have abruptly canceled votes on major legislation, sent lawmakers home early for a 2-week recess after the group of lawmakers blocked action on the House floor. Now, the Politico reports that this rebellion centered largely on the frustration over the stalled Save America Act, one that President Donald Trump's top priorities, along with other issues involving immigration legislation. Representative Anna Paulina Luna, the Republican from Florida, argued the House leaders should have attached the SAVE Act directly to the National Defense Authorization Act instead of relying on a procedural maneuver. She's right.
9: She's very right. I mean, they're just, it's the same old story, it seems like, up there. I don't know if it's unwilling, some refusal to actually do their jobs, or they are just inept. But the Republican Party just doesn't seem capable of getting anything passed of significance up there.
10: Here is White House senior advisor Stephen Miller.
15: The inheritance of this country. We have people from all over the world, from third world nations, nations that on their own would have never invented the wheel, let alone modern technology, let alone medicine, let alone air travel. And they can just come into the country, have a baby at a hospital, paid for it by you and me, and then that baby's automatically a citizen. That baby can sit on a jury when he turns 18 and sit in judgment of you and sit in judgment of me and sit in judgment of our loved ones, can decide who our mayors are, our governors are, our presidents are. Citizenship means nothing if it is open to everyone. The idea that you can have a cruise ship filled with foreigners and they just dock at a port for an hour and someone has a baby, Jesse, the baby's an American citizen. They can vote in every election for the rest of their lives. They can be living in a foreign country and cashing welfare checks from American citizens. Look, I know that some of the justices who worked on this, they think that they're so intelligent. There is no possible reading of the 14th Amendment that applies to foreigners with foreign loyalties, foreign citizenship, foreign obligations, foreign everything. And here's another point. Here's a pretty good clue your constitutional interpretation is wrong. If your ruling requires you to suicide your civilization, your reading of the Constitution is wrong. President Grant and the congressman in the 19th century did not want to create an automatic third world citizenship requirement for America. It's an abomination, but let's thank President Trump, because of President Trump's courage and leadership, we are now on the precipice. Yes, we were dealt a setback, but because of his courage alone, we're on the precipice as a nation of being in a position to end this travesty.
10: There you go. That's White House's senior advisor, Stephen Miller.
9: Something's been going through my head here, you know, thinking about the specifically China and their birth tourism. And what they've been. Now imagine this scenario. A Chinese woman comes here to America, gives birth. That child is now an American citizen. She takes him home for 18 years. He comes back here. He starts getting heavily involved in politics and eventually runs for president of the United States with loyalties to the Chinese Communist Party. That's, I don't know, that may sound far-fetched to some people, but it's not. And if you think China's not already kind of angling that idea, I think you'd probably be incorrect. They love to play the long game.
10: No, you're right. It allows, birthright citizenship allows the children of illegal immigrants to become citizens, to vote and support policies that tax your children and claim a share of their inheritance. Listen, appearing Mike Lawyer, calling out Democrat lawmakers who support sanctuary policies, saying they have allowed migrants to remain in the country and commit crimes.
15: Clearly, they have learned nothing from any of these hearings because they continue to support sanctuary jurisdictions. What these idiots don't seem to grasp is the fact that sanctuary policies are resulting in the deaths of Americans.
10: Yeah. Jose Medina. He was a Venezuelan national charged with first-degree murder of the young Miss Gorman. Remember the college student that was stabbed in the dark of night in the back and killed?
9: Yeah.
10: Well, anyway, he pleaded not guilty, by the way. And there was this hearing just yesterday, and Rashida Tlaib, the Democrats, Rashida Tlaib was pretty upset that she's had to go to four hearings like this. We've had to go to four different hearings to deal with sanctuary policies. Four different hearings. She was very frustrated. And this is Ms. Gorman's mom.
17: And I understand that you're here for a reason. I don't understand why it's only the Republican side that cares about our American children. And I know that you're a mother. I know that you're a father. I deeply value that. But basically what you just did, what you said was, I'm so sorry for your loss. I have a daughter too. I have a son. I feel your pain. You don't. You don't feel my pain. Because the next words out of your mouth were, but. There's no but. When your child is in the coffin, there's no but. And I need you to understand that. And if you ever want to talk about it, I'm here. I'm going to buy you a bench. I can put that on the record. I'm going to buy Congress a bench. And they can come and sit and hold my hand and look me in the eye and explain to me why illegal immigrants are more important than my daughter. I really want to know because I don't understand. And I understand that you're here for a reason. I don't understand why it's only the Republican side.
9: Yeah, yeah. She's right. She's right. I mean, the Democrat Party, the mainstream Democrat Party, the overwhelming majority of Democrats, I should say.
10: The caring, tolerant left?
9: Right. They would much rather prioritize some illegal alien than you, an American citizen.
10: The workers employed by Kilios, the company that operates transit services for Capital Metro, have overwhelmingly voted to authorize a strike if a contract negotiations fail to produce any new labor agreements. And according to the Amalgamated Transit Union Local 1091, 99% of the members who participated in the vote supported authorizing a strike after rejecting what the union described as the company's final contract offer. Union President Brent Payne, he recently spoke with KVU.
3: Negotiations have been going on since September of 2025. They've been stalled out. We work a lot of overtime. We put in a lot of hours. A lot of people are not being able to spend time with loved ones.
10: What's the deal? They can't hire enough people? Is that what it is? Is that why they got so much overtime?
9: That's a good question. I'm not sure if it's an issue of staffing or they're just overworked in general. I couldn't see why, considering that I saw Cap Metro's ridership numbers recently.
10: And I think it's kind of weird. I think it's kind of weird to complain about overtime hours.
9: Yeah.
10: I think that's odd.
9: You're making extra cash. What, time and a half?
10: Yeah, Payne says workers need better pay, more vacation time, and proper training periods. The union also claims that more than 75% of the employees working at Capital Metro's contract cannot afford to live in Austin. And the company failed to provide a scheduled wage increase earlier this year. No strike has been announced yet, but it sounds like there could be a Capital Metro strike coming soon.
9: Yeah, I saw the press release from them yesterday about this, and Brent Payne is quoted in there saying, you know, we're sending a powerful message. We're unified and strong. We're sick and tired of being sick and tired, as he says. And he says transit workers who make Austin, you know, what it is, they should be able to benefit from its prosperity. We don't want this strike to happen, but we're willing to do it, basically, is what he's saying. Mm. And
10: are they concerned about safety? Because he didn't rattle off safety, because violence on our buses is a big deal. And I know some bus drivers have been attacked. I mean, we've had a few call the show that talk about how it's difficult to get the unruly's off of the bus, the homeless crowd, you know, that sort of thing, causing problems.
9: Yeah. I would imagine safety's got to be part of it. I mean, you hear about it all the time.
10: He didn't say anything like that.
9: But the drivers are trapped behind that little kind of plexiglass box. They have to be unarmed. Meantime, they got a bunch of, you know, violent, mentally ill people making their way onto the bus every day and still finding ways to attack them.
10: Governor Greg Abbott was in East Texas yesterday rolling out his property tax relief plan. He claims will cut your yearly bill in half forever. Here's newsman Chris Fox.
18: We are going to crush and destroy the property tax system as it currently exists
20: and replace it with his taxpayer empowerment plan.
18: First thing we got to do is stop the local government spending that leads to property taxes. Second thing, and that is your property taxes should never go up without you having a say in the matter.
20: A local property tax increase would require two-thirds voter approval. Next, Abbott claims he would limit property appraisals to once every 5 years, and the most they could grow, 3%. His plan would also eliminate property taxes for schools.
18: Instead, the state would pay for that.
20: Critics say Abbott's plan would defund public education, jeopardize local government services, and create housing disparities. In Austin, Chris Fox, TSN News.
10: Yeah, so this plan is not law yet. It would require action from the legislature in the 2027 session. Key parts such as eliminating the school property taxes would also require approval from Texas voters through a constitutional amendment. Analysts have also questioned how the state would permanently replace billions of dollars currently raised through school property taxes if future budget surpluses decline.
9: So you heard Greg Abbott there say, you know, we're going to get rid of school district property taxes and the state of Texas will pick up the cost. But he doesn't elaborate beyond that. I've heard him say that a dozen times since he's rolled out this plan. It's already our money that you're using when you take our property taxes, you know, our school district taxes. So it's still going to be our tax dollars. That's the state of Texas money.
10: I think
9: so
10: the governor.
9: What does that mean?
10: I think the governor would say, "Would you rather have those that are more fiscally responsible with your tax rate when it comes to funding public schools, or would you rather have the Austin School Board?"
9: Oh no, absolutely.
10: In charge of your tax rate,
9: fiscal responsibility. 100%. And I like most of it. I really like all of it. I mean, the two-thirds voter approval for local property tax increases, or bond elections for that matter. Limit local government spending, expand taxpayers' ability to force rollback elections, lower appraisal caps, abolish school district property taxes. None of this sounds like a bad idea to me.
10: Is this one of those issues that's good to run a campaign on and not really do it? You know what I mean? Because I think everybody listening wants some form of property tax relief, yeah. Right?
9: Mm-hmm. Mm-hmm.
10: You know?
9: I would hope that at this point, Abbott would be more than just talk when it comes to this, because this is one of the biggest burdens on everybody in Texas, whether you own a home or you rent, and then you got to pay higher rent because the property taxes have gotten jacked up on it. I don't know. You know, I've been saying for years that I think the state legislature needs to focus on local property tax increases to really neuter the Austin City Council's ability to just go willy-nilly.

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2: 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People go to the National Mall to celebrate the nation's 250th birthday.
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2: That's Fox with his Craig Herrera. Interpol names 39-year-old Anastasia Bereskova as the suspect in the Monaco bombing that reportedly targeted a Ukrainian tycoon with links to Russia. 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
9: It is 5:33, and welcome to the Thursday edition of the Todd and Oz Show. President Trump's newly released 927-page annual financial disclosure shows he took in roughly $1.2 billion in cryptocurrency ventures just last year. With more, here's newsman John Stolness.
10: The report showed the president personally made more than $2 billion last year, with about half of that coming from cryptocurrency investments. The data shows President Trump took in more than $600 million in royalties from meme coins sold by a company he and his two oldest sons, Donald Trump Jr. and Eric Trump, established just before he won the 2024 election. Called World Liberty Financial, the company was a joint venture with Steve Witkoff, who is currently serving as foreign envoy to the president. In addition, just a couple days before his second inauguration, a firm with ties to the United Arab Emirates paid $500 million for a 49% stake in that company. All told, the president reported more than $1.2 billion of income just from the meme coins and World Liberty Financial. Speaking to reporters at Andrews Air Force Base, the president declared he's had no role in shaping his personal wealth since taking office.
11: I don't get involved in my personal. We have funds that run my money.
12: But you are benefiting.
11: Well, I've made a lot of money before I became president, and they invest my money, and I don't talk to them. I don't even speak to them. So I have many people, I don't know what they call closed accounts or something. You put your money in, and that's it. I don't talk to them. They're big institutions, and they run it. But yeah, I've had a great career. In business, I've had a great career.
10: However, critics argue Trump is using the office of the presidency to enrich himself, his family, and close friends. Richard Painter is a former White House ethics lawyer who told CNN he's never seen anything like this from a sitting president.
13: We've never seen this much money made by a U.S. president. We've never seen substantial conflicts of interest for any U.S. president since the Civil War. Financial conflicts of interest. Every other president has voluntarily divested themselves of conflicts of interest with the presidency, except for Donald Trump.
10: The 927-page report shows the president earned hundreds of millions of dollars from his properties, including Mar-a-Lago and his golf resort in Doral, Florida. He also holds stocks in some of the world's largest companies, including NVIDIA, which he allowed to sell powerful microchips to China last year. He also reported 11 gifts, 10 of them tickets to sporting events, such as Super Bowl 59 and the Daytona 500.

0: I'm John Stolness in Washington.
1: An Austin priest continues to recover after being stabbed by an employee at Bob's Steak and Chop House. It happened in downtown Austin over the weekend. Court documents say Edward Kobik, he was a waiter at the restaurant, recognized Jaro Sandoval from the San Jose Catholic Church, which he had attended. Kobik reportedly greeting Sandoval, even gave him a hug. But after Sandoval and two others finished their meal, he was allegedly stabbed in the neck and the back multiple times by Kobik, unprovoked. CBS Austin spoke with the people there to get their reaction.
2: I think it's absolutely crazy, and I think that how did they let that person have a job here?
3: It's kind of insane, if you ask me.
2: You come into a restaurant and sit down with your family to enjoy a nice dinner, and then you go home in an ambulance? Unacceptable.
1: Local attorney Adam Lowy says the restaurant will likely bear some responsibility. This because this Kobik was on the clock at the time of the attack.
4: I think that the insurance company for Bob's Chop House will eventually pay their insurance limit.
1: Kobik has been charged with aggravated assault with a deadly weapon, a second-degree felony. Sandoval was taken to a local hospital with serious injuries, but they were fortunately not life-threatening. The diocese says it's still in the hospital, but he is expected to be making a full recovery. It is 5:37. It was more than 7 years ago that Javier Ambler died following a high-speed police chase that stretched from Williamson County down into Travis County. And now the case against the former sheriff and county attorney is being dropped. Former Williamson County Sheriff Robert Chody and former Williamson County Attorney Jason Nasur were accused of ordering the deletion of video footage from the nights that Ambler died. And at the time, the Williamson County Sheriff's Office was part of a television show called Live PD. The cameras were rolling throughout that chase, and Ambler fled that traffic stop, and he later died after being tased. Chody and Nasur were indicted in 2020 and went to trial in 24 for tampering with evidence. But the court ruled the evidence was inadmissible because it was preempted by federal law. They were acquitted, and that did not set well with the Travis County District Attorney, Jose Garza, who appealed the ruling. The Texas Court of Criminal Appeals has since rejected Garza's efforts. Both Garza and Williamson County District Attorney Sean Dick expressed their disappointments with that decision. It is 5:38. Kerr County, Texas is making progress in recovering from last year's deadly floods, but the community is still grappling with the search of one remaining missing person. We get more on the story with reporter Katie Byrne.
5: The Guadalupe River is calm again and looks nothing like it did a year ago when it rose 40 feet. But community leaders say the emotional recovery is still in its early stages after devastating floods killed 139 people across Texas. That number includes entire families and 28 people at Camp Mystic, most of them young campers and counselors. The camp will not reopen this summer as investigations and lawsuits continue. In June, Camp Mystic filed for bankruptcy. On the ground, the search for two victims continues. Kerrville Mayor Joe Herring says infrastructure recovery is about halfway complete, and every month, six new flood sirens are tested across the county. In Kerr County, Texas, Katie Byrne, Fox Weather.
1: It is 5:39. Governor Greg Abbott is calling for a moratorium on building new data centers in rural parts of the state. Last November, he branded Texas as the epicenter of AI development. 8 months later, while campaigning in East Texas, he rolled out his latest campaign promise.
6: Pushing back against these AI data centers that are trying to build in our neighborhood.
1: Governor Greg Abbott calling for data centers to bring in their own money, their own power, and reuse their own water. And they do it in a way that reduces the cost for electricity for all residents in the area. But now he's added a new wrinkle.
6: We must prohibit them from building AI data centers in rural Texas neighborhoods, and we must eliminate the tax break they are getting.
1: Last month, San Marcos became the first city in the state of Texas to ban data centers within the city limits. It is 5:39. Texas Democrats are slamming the GOP Senate nominee Ken Paxton over the now viral video of him jetting off to Iceland with his alleged mistress ahead of the 4th of July holiday. Here's newsman Chris Fox.
7: Paxton's Democratic opponent for Senate, James Tallarico, released a statement saying Paxton was impeached for taking bribes from donors. He became a multimillionaire on a government salary, and he takes lavish vacations in Iceland while Texans can't afford the basics. The latest New York Times Siena poll has Paxton and Tallarico deadlocked at 47%, and this could have an impact. Rice University political scientist Mark Jones.
8: Things like this certainly aren't going to help him with independent voters. voters also are likely to alienate those Republican voters who are already on the fence.
7: And many of those were supporters of John Cornyn. In Austin, Chris Fox, TSN News.
1: It is 5:41. Drones are reshaping the battlefield, and the U.S. is facing rapidly evolving threats. Fox News got a firsthand look at what could be a game changer in stopping these small, fast-moving drones.
9: Military Matters.
10: It costs the U.S. millions of dollars to intercept Iran's small, fast-moving drones. But a robotics defense company in Texas says it has a cheaper way, and it costs just $10 to take one drone down. Allen Control Systems in Austin developed what they call Bullfrog. It's an AI-powered drone killer. It tracks down targets in the sky and then takes them out with a machine gun. Bullfrog can be mounted on autonomous trucks or vessels and can take down entire swarms of small drones at once. Bullfrog is being deployed by the Army and Navy. The CEO of Allen Control Systems says it's not only fast and effective, it's also a whole lot cheaper.
11: The cheapest missiles that we have for engaging drones tend to be in the $100,000 range. So that compared to you're basically one missile per drone, so $100,000 per kill, we're talking about, you know, less than $10 per kill.
12: With Military Matters, Brooke Taylor, Fox News.
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17: Do you favor a bell-to-bell ban on the use of cell phones in all Texas public schools, or do you have objections? 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Hi, Aaron. Welcome to KLBJ.
18: I was a teacher for 21 years, elementary school teacher, and it wasn't 10 years ago that, at least in our district, the big push was BYOD, bring your own device. Got to get everybody in there. Now, I was a second, third grade teacher. That means even the little kids got to bring whatever they have. And they were push that, and now all of a sudden we're making a whole 360-degree turn on this.
17: Yes.
18: I agree with it because I'm even watching the kids, you know, who are older now, you're 20-somethings, and they are so glued to those phones. It'd be nice, you know, wean the kids off of their need for all this technology, I guess, or the devices.
19: Yeah, and I think, what, the 8 hours you're in school, is it 5 days a week is a pretty decent start to that.
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1: I'm going to squeeze in Allie. She wants to weigh in on this dyslexic story. The numbers of dyslexic students in the state of Texas in just 5 years has skyrocketed 600%. Yes, dyslexic students are now under the umbrella for special education. Allie, good morning.
25: I don't believe dyslexia is because of social media, TikTok, or any of those other reasons. I am 41 and I have dyslexia. My daughter, who's 7, also has it. It's something you're born with. It's something you have to learn to manage. And I actually didn't learn to read till 5th grade because of it. I think the uptick is because we're actually testing for it now. Back in the 90s, we didn't. They thought something was just wrong with my eyes.
0: But it's a 600% increase in just the past several years.
1: Yeah, I mean,
0: that seems like such a large jump just to attribute only to better testing. Maybe you're right, but it just seems an abnormally large jump.
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1: It is 5:50. Later this morning, the Labor Department releases key jobs report for the month of June. And here's reporter Hillary Barsky on the story.
3: Economists are expecting that employers added 110,000 jobs in June, trailing May's much stronger than expected tally of 172,000. The unemployment rate is forecast to hold steady at 4.3% for the fourth consecutive month. After a sluggish 2025, the labor market has showed resilience and picked up with the average year-to-date pace of about 114,000 new jobs per month. The key question is whether the labor market is still strong enough to support more Fed tightening or whether slower hiring and any uptick in unemployment is a sign that the oil shock and broader uncertainty are taking a toll on the economy. Hillary Barsky, Fox News.
1: Texas governor joins a growing pushback against data centers in certain parts of the state. Here's reporter Lisa Brady.
4: Republican Governor Greg Abbott, who's running for re-election, already unveiled a proposed framework for regulating AI data centers, but is now calling for blocking new development of them in rural Texas neighborhoods. Data center opponents argue the large facilities can lead to higher electric bills while putting water availability and air quality at risk. A trade group for the industry has said they're providing a service critical for the digital world and helping the U.S. win the AI race. Governor Abbott has previously called Texas the epicenter of AI development. Now he says a tax break for developers should be eliminated and that they should bring their own power and reuse their own water. Lisa Brady, Fox News.
1: In a recent University of Texas, Texas Politics Project poll, nearly two-thirds of Texans living in rural areas said they're opposed to a data center construction project in their communities. It is 5:51. The new Federal Reserve Chair, Kevin Warsh, he said yesterday that the central bank would remain independent and seeking to bring down inflation, likely foreclosing on rate cuts that the president has sought.
5: The Federal Reserve's new chief appears to be dimming President Trump's hopes for interest rate cuts. Inflation hit 4.2% in May, the highest in 3 years. The Fed typically uses rate hikes to fight rising costs. At a conference in Portugal, Warsh made clear the Fed will work to get inflation down to its 2% goal.
20: We're going to deliver price stability in the U.S.
5: Asked if that's no matter what the president wants, Warsh noted the Fed's been independent for a very long time.
20: And you're going to see no changes on that.
5: The remarks suggest Warsh has shifted his views since replacing Jerome Powell as chair 5 weeks ago. He had called for lower interest rates last year while essentially campaigning for the job. Sagar Meghani, Washington.
1: It is 5:52. A food delivery company says it will start using drones across Texas next year.
26: The company is called Wonder, and it has announced plans to open several food halls around Texas. Those are dining areas that feature foods from several different types of restaurants, all under one roof. They will also be designed to handle deliveries. The company says they're partnering with an aerial drone company called Zipline. Starting in January, customers in Dallas will be able to place an order from one of the company's food halls and have that order delivered by drone in just a few minutes. Wonder expects the majority of its Texas locations will offer drone delivery by the end of next year. Stephen Pickering, TSN News.
1: Chalk it up for another loss of the physical medium in the increasingly digital world.
27: PlayStation announcing on their blog that physical discs are a thing of the past for their consoles. Starting in 2028, software for the number one console will only be digital. You'll be able to purchase games at stores still, but they'll come packaged with a download code. Citing trends that most players download games instead of purchase physical copies, they say the transition will help the company align more closely with the community. This comes at the same time as an uproar from gamers after Rockstar Games admitted that their highly awaited Grand Theft Auto 6 is going to do this exact practice for their release later this year. Eamon Dignam, Fox News.
1: The 2026 UFO Festival kicks off today.
6: World UFO Day, celebrated each year on July 2nd, marks the anniversary of the Roswell incident in 1947, when reports of a mysterious crash in New Mexico spawned decades of theories about UFOs and extraterrestrial life. And this year's UFO Festival is happening in Roswell, just in time to make July 4th out of this world. There are events planned, including a drone show over downtown Roswell, a parade, a Walk of Fame ceremony, an alien costume contest for humans and pets, and the UFO Festival car show. Tanya J. Powers, Fox News.
1: It is 5:54.
7: I'm Bill Hemmer, and these are the most impactful moments in American history. February 22nd, 1980, there was the Soviet Union's hockey team. Professional athletes, widely regarded as unbeatable. On the other side was the American team, just young and scrappy college kids. From 1960 to 1980, the Soviet Union had won all 12 Olympic matchups with the United States. The match itself was starting to look like another victory for the big red machine, the Soviets leading 3-2. But in the final period, Mark Johnson fired off a crucial shot, tying the game at 3. Mike Ruzioni, the team captain, fires a shot. And with that, America beat the Soviets and stunned the world. For more, go to foxnewspodcast.com. I'm Bill Hemmer, Fox News.
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0: Tesla has officially discontinued the one-time purchase option for its full self-driving supervised system in North America. Yeah, the software is now exclusively available through a subscription model, if you will.
9: Looks like they're going to charge $99 a month for that subscription.
0: That's right.
9: $1,000 a year.
0: Well, this shift aligns with Elon Musk and his compensation package, which includes targets for reaching 10 million active FSD subscriptions. That's 10 million cars on the road driving autonomously with somebody maybe sleeping or, you know, scrolling through their phone. That's pretty cool, man.
9: Yeah, it is. I mean, it's still technology.
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9: Well, I don't know. There's just something about the idea of someone being in a car and they're taking a nap, you know, while the car's driving for you. And I know we're long into this technology now. You know, it still just creeps me out.
0: Yeah.
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0: Well, I mean, what else would you be doing? I mean, if you're not driving, why not take a nap, right?
9: Yeah, fair enough.
0: Right?
9: Fair enough. It's just a weird look.
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29: Good morning, guys. Yes, I love your show. That first, I want to say that.
0: Oh, thank you.
29: I have dual citizenship. I have Mexican citizenship in the United States. In Mexico, if I want to vote, I need to get used my ID that I got already. And I don't know how difficult it's for an American to get your birth certificate. In Mexico, you can go and get your birth certificate with an official ID, and that's it. Then you have to prove that you're a Mexican and you get your ID to vote. It is not difficult for anybody. They're married, they're divorced. There is no problem to get your ID if you prove that you are a citizen of that country or any other country. Only in the United States, this is the only place that I hear it's so difficult to prove you're a citizen. Mm. How?
9: Yeah. It's not that hard. I mean, here in Texas, all you have to do is go to texas.gov and you can get your birth certificate. Order it online. I mean, it's very easy in 2020.
0: Yeah, they say that amounts to a poll tax.
9: Yeah. 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
2: Mark and Melinda.
17: This is a lawsuit filed against Google in California. It's focused on a 36-year-old man in Florida, Jonathan Gavalis. He upgraded to a Gemini 2.5 Pro. That's their AI chatbot from Google. And it talked to him. It convinced him on going on several real missions to try to find a body for the chatbot. And he was calling the chatbot his wife. All of this occurred over a two-month period. And it ended at the end of the 2 months, when he couldn't find a humanoid body for the chatbot, then the chatbot convinced him to take his own life and said, when the time comes, you will close your eyes in this world, and the very next thing you'll see in the next world is me, your wife, which was actually just the Gemini chatbot.
19: It's so bizarre when you think from his family's point of view, you know, everything was fine. We only noticed something when he separated from his wife, which I'm sure they probably chalked up to that. That's a difficult period that you're going through. So you won't be acting like yourself, but then they find him. His parents were the ones that found him. They're the ones that filed the suit. They found him.
17: Yeah, and it was the dad then who started going through his son's computer at home, and he found the transcript of all these conversations with Gemini chatbot, and he printed it out, and it was 2,000 pages of conversations. Rick is in Cedar Park. Welcome. How you doing?
22: I'm doing great. What a topic, you guys. Well, you guys can pick them.
17: Yeah, it's wild, isn't it?
22: But I'm just thinking the psychosis that's being created right now is nothing compared to the psychosis when they actually put that AI chatbot into an Austin Power Fembot, which they're working on right now as we speak. And that's not too far around the corner when you're going to have AI ability, but in a robot that's interactive with people. I can't imagine the psychosis that will create when they're actually physically there.
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17: I still remember how happy my wife was when Dr. Daniel Slaughter ended my snoring. 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
7: They are planning to mourn for days in Iran. I'm Dave Anthony, Fox News.
16: A funeral for Iran's late supreme leader, killed on Operation Epic Fury's first day, will take place this weekend.
7: Fox's Peter Ducey at the White House. They have banners of the late Ali Khamenei at the Capitol in Tehran to honor him days after the latest round of U.S.-Iran talks through mediators in Qatar trying to finalize a nuclear deal.
16: And the Iranians are threatening the U.S. to wait till the funeral is over to do anything in the Strait of Hormuz. With this, any failure to comply, departure from the designated route would be met with an immediate and forceful response.
7: In Pakistan, an overcrowded bus that was said to be speeding went off a highway, plunging down a ravine, killing 40 people. They keep digging through earthquake rubble in Venezuela, hoping to find more survivors, though it's been 9 days since disaster struck. Thousands remain missing. Rescue crews from the U.S. are there helping, and there is other American aid.
20: U.S. Southern Command is coordinating both aid delivery and search and rescue in various locations in Venezuela struck by earthquakes that have killed more than 2,000 people. Southcom has sent trucks, an ambulance, and a water purification system, among other things.
7: Fox's Evan Brown. It's going to be another really, really hot day for millions of Americans.
24: The massive heat dome is expanding across the mid-Atlantic and the Northeast. So if you thought yesterday was hot, today's going to feel brutal.
7: Fox weather meteorologist Britta Merwin. The heat and humidity combined will make it feel like 110 up to 115 in some areas. Heat warnings also stretch Kansas to Michigan to Ohio, Tennessee over to North Carolina. In Washington, D.C.,
25: a grand jury indicting former Olympic canoeist David Hearn for allegedly vandalizing the recently renovated Lincoln Memorial reflecting pool, causing more than $1,000 worth of damage.
7: But Fox's colleague Shimkus also reports
25: Hearn denies destroying anything, claiming he was just examining the landmark after stopping at the National Mall during a 64-mile bike ride.
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7: It's been nearly 2 years since the Trump assassination attempt in Butler, Pennsylvania, when a bullet grazed the then former president's ear during a 2024 campaign rally. And there is a new report on law enforcement communications issues that day.
33: The Department of Homeland Security's Inspector General says there were 102 law enforcement radio transmissions about a suspicious person at the Trump campaign rally in Butler, Pennsylvania. But the Secret Service didn't hear them because it failed to establish joint communications with local police. As a result, President Trump's protective detail was unaware of the threat. Thomas Crooks was shot and killed by a police sniper after firing several shots from a nearby rooftop. One of them wounded then-candidate Trump, another killed a spectator. The agency also reports before the event, Crooks had flown a drone at the site undetected because the Secret Service anti-drone system, manned by a single under-trained operator, wasn't working. Jack Callahan, Fox News.
7: On tonight, President Trump will speak at Mount Rushmore in South Dakota as part of the America 250 celebration. On Wall Street, no stock trading. The markets are closed. Today is a federal holiday with the 4th of July on a Saturday. Three more teams knocked out at soccer's World Cup.
34: That's eight ball in, and it's a splendid header.
35: Portuguese team escaping with a 2-1 victory over Croatia on Fox.
0: Cristiano Ronaldo scored the first goal. Croatia had the tying goal taken off the board by video review in the 103rd minute. Earlier, Spain beat Austria 3-0, setting up Portugal versus Spain next. The Spanish team is yet to allow a goal in the tournament. In the nightcap, Switzerland eliminated Algeria 2-0. Today, three more knockout games. Frank Lanza, Fox News.
7: The U.S. team plays its next match Monday night against Belgium in the round of 16. I'm Dave Anthony. This is Fox News.
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7: That's right.
2: Now, here's Todd and Oz.
7: And you'll forgive us. And in fact, I think collectively we're all experiencing a little political whiplash this morning, if you think about it. When it comes to data centers, especially, you know, Governor Greg Abbott, just a few months ago, was talking about how Texas was the epicenter for a data center construction. And now he's calling for a full moratorium and an end to the tax breaks that actually get them here. We'll explain the details coming up. You can join us at 512-836-0590. What do you make of this big political shift when it comes to data centers in Texas?
13: Republican Governor Greg Abbott, who's running for re-election, already unveiled a proposed framework for regulating AI data centers, but is now calling for blocking new development of them in rural Texas neighborhoods. Data center opponents argue the large facilities can lead to higher electric bills while putting water availability and air quality at risk. A trade group for the industry has said they're providing a service critical for the digital world and helping the U.S. win the AI race. Governor Abbott has previously called Texas the epicenter of AI development. Now he says a tax break for developers should be eliminated and that they should bring their own power and reuse their own water. Lisa Brady, Fox News.
7: All right, there you go. Yeah, in recent University of Texas Politics Project poll, two-thirds of Texans living in the rural areas of the state say they oppose data center construction in their communities.
15: Yeah.
7: Greg Abbott, I guess the people of Texas have spoken on the data center construction, and Governor Greg Abbott is listening.
15: Sounds like it. I mean, it sounds like that this is, he's decided, okay, well, I was in support of them. I do support them. This is the direction we were heading. But the people clearly are saying otherwise. And if I want to remain relevant in the world of politics, I better go ahead and just acquiesce and start pretending like I don't want them here either. That's kind of how it feels. I know it's politics. If he had come out and maybe addressed it a little bit more, going, all right, well, you know, we had this regulatory framework and everything was, you know, looking like it was on the up and up, but I have heard your voices and there still should be a conversation about this, but I'm here to represent you as your governor of Texas. I'm going to make sure that your needs are met. And so, yeah, let's talk about putting a moratorium on all this now.
7: This was proving to be a big topic leading into the November elections.
5: in Texas is, according to Lieutenant Governor Dan Patrick, may struggle to maintain control of the House. Yeah. That's what he says, if enough people don't get to the polls. And maybe that's why the governor's kind of, you know, listening to the winds of change, if you will, on this topic.
15: Yeah, it does feel like that there's some underlying reason that he's had such a dramatic change of heart here. And that would make perfect sense.
5: Is that good or is it bad? Because you want a politician to listen to the people, right? Rural Texas is what keeps Governor Greg Abbott in office.
15: Yeah.
5: He's listening to them.
15: Yeah. You definitely want the politician to listen to you. Typically, they don't, though.
5: Here's the other side of the story. They're not going away. They're going to be built in Texas. Our total economy hinges on the success of data centers. I kind of think Greg Abbott's just saying this to ease any concerns out there. In the tax breaks, they got to use their own water. They got to have their own power source.
15: Right.
5: Should have been some of the requirements from the get-go.
15: Yeah.
5: And then there wouldn't have been this public outrage over them being built so close to homes.
15: You're right, though. I mean, whether or not people want them, they are going to continue to come to Texas. But I get it. You know, out there in these rural communities, all of a sudden, here comes this big AI data center developer wanting to put something up, you know, a couple hundred thousand square feet or something like that. And all people hear is the drain on the water supply, the noise, the traffic, which they claim is worse.
5: There's a lot of propaganda and there on both sides.
15: Yeah. So where the truth lies, I think we still have yet to fully get to that point.
5: Jump in here at 512-836-0590 here on the Todd and Oz Show. Yeah, while campaigning in East Texas, he rolled out his latest campaign promise. Here's Governor Greg Abbott.
6: Pushing back against these AI data centers that are trying to build in our neighborhood.
5: Yeah, that's a completely opposite tone he had just 8 months ago. Abbott calling for the data centers to bring their own money, their own power, and their own water. And do it in a way that reduces the cost of electricity for all Texas residents. Well, he's added a new wrinkle in this, too.
6: We must prohibit them from building AI data centers in rural Texas neighborhoods, and we must eliminate the tax break they are getting.
5: Yeah, now, last month, San Marcos became the first city in Texas to ban data centers within the city limits.
15: Well, I mean, there's definitely an economic side to this that, you know, we're going to have to figure out a way to balance the opposition to data centers and the concerns with the fact that these are going to be a major part of the economy moving forward.
5: It is 6:11. Listen, in an effort to fight back against the push to keep sexually explicit and inappropriate books out of the hands of children in school libraries, the Austin Public Library Commission is urging the city council to take a formal stance against what it calls censorship.
15: Right.
5: Yeah, we'll explain the details of that straight ahead. You could join us at 512-836-0590 here on the Todd and Oz Show.
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5: The Austin School District is moving ahead with a plan to consolidate some schools to address a budget deficit. The district blames its budget gap on a declining enrollment. Why are there fewer kids enrolling in the AISD as the population of our city continues to grow?
3: I think obviously more options for charter schools would be one of them, but also there have been declining outcomes in AISD for a long time.
5: When parents have a choice to send their kids someplace else and they can afford it, they do.
2: 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BJ. 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
5: 617 here on the Todd and Oz Show. Jump in at 512-836-0590. Celebration at the Great American State Fair in Washington, D.C. continues today, America's 250th anniversary. Fox Newsman Doug Luzader is in Washington and explains the theme of horsepower in America.
4: We're going to see a flyover by the U.S. Air Force. Representatives from Waymo are going to be there to talk about artificial intelligence and how that's transforming transportation. Energy Secretary Chris Wright will be on hand to represent the administration. They'll bring kids on stage to ask questions about science and innovation. And we are hearing from folks who are attending this big event. Yeah. The Great American State Fair is a 16-day event that goes until July 10th.
5: How about that? There you go. Newsman Doug Luzader. Yeah, the visitors are being urged to plan for some record heat before actually spending the day there at the fair. It's a hot one.
15: Yeah, I think it's going to be. I really wish that I could get up there and experience the 250 in the state fair and see all of the exciting festivities. Because I think that it would. It's not like we're going to get another chance to do it, right?
5: Right.
15: This is a one and done thing, I don't know. It just looks like it's so much fun. I wish more people were actually excited about it, and you didn't have half the country that was just criticizing it because, you know, well, it's Donald Trump. Because, you know, 250 years as a nation, we should all be celebrating that.
5: It is 619. Listen, in an effort to fight back against the push to keep sexually explicit, inappropriate books out of the hands of children at public school and school libraries, well, the Austin Library Commission is now urging the city council to take a formal stance against what the commission calls censorship.
15: Okay.
5: Yeah.
15: All right, deviants.
5: It's censorship to keep pornography away from kids. That's what the Austin Library Commission believes, and okay. They're urging the city council to take a stance. I guess say something, is that what they mean? Say something?
15: Or maybe issue a formal resolution or an ordinance or something like that to protect books.
5: Yeah, well, listen, the commission voted to urge the council to designate the city as a book safe harbor, which they say would defend the right to read at an ordinance level. Ain't nobody stopping adults from reading any kind of smut you want to pick up. Yeah. Go for it.
15: Yeah.
5: Well, the commission claims the state of Texas is on a crusade to ban books. Well, no book's been banned.
15: No, just because
5: no book has been banned.
15: Because you remove a sexually explicit book from a public school library, that is not banning it. That is simply protecting children from your deviance.
5: And here's the thing. Your kids still have access to this stuff outside the school library.
15: Right, because they're not actually banned.
5: Yeah, well, despite the push, state lawmakers' focus hasn't really been on public libraries operated within the cities. Instead, they want to keep the inappropriate reading material away from public school libraries. In fact, efforts to have books pulled from the Austin library system are very rare. Fewer than half a dozen requests over the past several years.
15: Yeah.
5: So there's some polluted minds within the Austin Library Commission, and there's also a lot of pollution visible at the library.
15: Mm-hmm.
5: And I bring this up because Savannah Hernandez, you've heard of her, friend
15: great
5: of the
15: journalist.
5: Todd and Oz Show, one of those citizen journalists on X. Well, she recently made a trip to one of our public libraries.
8: This is Savannah Hernandez in front of the most expensive library in all of Texas and also one of the most terrifying and dangerous. Now, I wanted to come to the Austin Public Library because this is a $125 million taxpayer-funded library that took over 10 years to complete, and it is now completely overrun with the homeless. Now, this is a 200,000-square-foot library with six stories, and every single story has a homeless person either lounging on the furniture, in the restrooms, and causing what is quite frankly a very terrifying environment to patrons at this library. And to give you guys a quick example, I was in this library for 2 minutes today. 2 minutes. I got in the elevator and a homeless man who was clearly on drugs jumped on the elevator with me and was having some type of mental breakdown and started threatening the guy that was on the elevator as well.
9: You're good?
10: Yeah.
8: This was 2 minutes in, and then we stopped on the kids' floor, and a bunch of kids tried to get on the elevator with this guy, and I told them not to.
5: Yeah, there you go. Savannah Hernandez on X making a stop at our central library downtown. You know the big one? The big, beautiful one?
8: So this is just one example of what it's like at Austin Central Public Library, but a couple months ago in March, to again highlight the danger here, you had a 62-year-old man who was utilizing a public computer. Now, a homeless man decided to come up behind him and punch him in the head. When he fell to the floor, that homeless man then stomped on his head, causing life-threatening brain injuries. And it ended up being the police chief who arrested this homeless man because she was already here at the library to give a safety meeting on how they could make the library safer. And that's just one incident. Now, back in October of last year, you had another homeless man who went to the sixth floor of the library and shot a patron who was simply using the bathroom. Now, this was a 50-year-old homeless man who was on the bus, had already pointed that gun at a mother and a child. He decided to eat some meth on the bus, and then he ended up shooting the gentleman who stood up to try to protect the mother and child. He then made his way to the public library, made his way to the sixth floor, and then shot unprovoked one of the patrons inside. By the way, you guessed it, this guy had a rap sheet a mile long. I mean, think about any crime you could think about, and it was basically on this man's record, which was dating all the way back to the 90s. However, for some reason, he was still on the streets of Austin, Texas, and inside of the public library.
5: There you go. Yeah. And it appears we have a bigger problem than just, you know, books.
15: Well, I mean, this is one of those things where, you know, hate to say I told you so, yeah. But almost a decade ago, I told you so.
5: Yeah.
15: I mean, you had this was a library that was approved by, I think, voters in 2006, and it was $90 million. Construction began in, I think, in 2013. It was supposed to wrap up in 2016. It didn't finish until 2017, and that $90 million price tag ballooned to $125 million. All the while, critics were saying, listen, why are you spending so much money on this? It's just going to become a very ornate and expensive homeless shelter. And the city was like, you just hate the homeless. How dare you say something like that? Mm. And boom, told you so. That's exactly what's happened.
5: I hate the violent homeless, that's for sure.
15: Well, yeah.
5: 624, yeah, jump in here at 512-836-0590. Elgin police have apprehended the Elgin High School, or rather a Elgin High School coach. He was arrested yesterday morning on a felony warrant. Yeah, it's, it said that Coach Jacob Donald Johns has now been charged with aggravated sexual assault of a child. He was taken from the school grounds to the Bastrop County Sheriff's Office just yesterday. As of yesterday afternoon, Johns is not yet in the Bastrop County online court records. KXE and others reached out to the attorney. Well, you reach out to attorneys, of course. But the Bastrop police investigating the case, and according to Elgin police, there's no ongoing threat to students, staff, or the community, but there was some sort of incident with evidence. Which means Jacob Donald Johns is facing an aggravated assault of a child charge.
15: Scumbag. It seems like this is becoming now a weekly thing. Every week there's another teacher at a Central Texas public school district that is getting popped for allegedly doing something he or she shouldn't be doing with a student. And I know that as part of the Texas Republican Convention, they say one of our top priorities is actually protecting children from these sorts of predatory teachers and staff members at public schools. They want stricter screenings during the hiring process, which I think is fine. But if you got somebody that's never been arrested before, they've never gotten in trouble, they've got no footprint of doing anything like this, I don't care how robust your screening process is, you're not going to catch it, unfortunately, until the damage is done.
9: Until something bad happens.
15: But I wish that there was some way that we could root this out a little bit more easily, because this is, it's almost crisis level proportions that, that we've reached with educator misconduct with students.
9: It's not helping improve the image of public schools in America.
15: Most certainly not.
9: Yeah. And it's not just a public school problem either.
15: No, it's not.
9: It's an American problem. Yeah.
15: Unfortunately, yeah.
9: It is 626 here at KLBJ.
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26: Yeah, his name's Jonathan Ross, and last year he was trying to arrest an illegal immigrant sex offender and was dragged 50 feet by this guy's vehicle and suffered some gruesome injuries. So this was not his first time to come in contact with a fleeing person.
27: 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All these politicians, some of them that have helped make the policy or haven't done anything to change the policy, have ignited this attack against police officers.
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2: Mark, Melinda, and Ed.
9: Hello, Andrew. How are you today?
34: There's a difference between violence and property damage. You just kind of made the comment, maybe I just read you wrong, that because you break a window or you stole something, you're violent.
26: I think it is. If you broke windows at our nation's capital, if you broke windows to get in and then you stole stuff, yeah, that's violence. If you break a window or knock down a door, sir.
34: That's property damage. That's not violent. You're not hurting anybody.
26: You're not hurting anybody?
34: If you light somebody's house on fire, that's property damage and that's violent. But, just if there's nobody there in a house and you knock down the door to steal something, that's not violent.
26: What if I went to Melinda's house tonight and knocked down the door? That's a violent act, and I would be dead because she'd shoot me.
27: Better believe I would.
9: Andrew, thank you. There's a promo.
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9: Doctors in California did research on 460,000 teenagers over a number of years and specifically were seeing the outcome of those who smoked marijuana. And the doctors say they're very, very alarmed at the percentage that ended up with psychotic disorders such as schizophrenia and bipolar disorder. Now, they emphasize not every teenager is going to end up with these psychotic disorders, but they said an alarming percentage are ending up with these psychotic
25: opioid disorders, and they said they're concerned that the public may have been led to believe that marijuana is totally harmless, it's organic, and it's really not that harmful.
27: Well, yeah, when you think about how many cities or states have gone ahead and legalized marijuana, it was based on how is it any different than alcohol? Why shouldn't people be allowed to smoke marijuana? But the potency seems to have changed over the years.
25: Yes, it's much stronger. Let's go to Raymond.
0: I thought that this topic of marijuana was right up my alley this morning because I'm 34 and I started smoking weed when I was 14. And I just recently have gotten to the point where my life is stable enough that I felt like I could get off of marijuana. And, you know, the weed is way stronger. It does come with psychological withdrawals. For about the first week that I was quitting, I'd get home from work and I'd just cry because my brain just didn't feel right.
25: Mm-hmm.
0: But I just wanted to call in to say that if there are people out there listening right now that have a heavy dependency on THC, you can get off of it. It is uncomfortable. The studies that they did in the 90s and early 2000s, by the time I found them as an adult, I was very much in agreement with them. I was like, oh yeah, if you start smoking weed too young, it causes this psychological dependency. If you're not talking to your parents about why you're depressed and you have such a young, malleable brain, your brain very quickly decides like, oh, this is just how I handle my issues.
2: 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The news cycles don't take the weekend off, and neither do we.
1: There were some projections that the city might have to withhold as much as $17 million in spending on social services. A lot of the assumptions and the modeling for the city budget going into 2027 has to do with this consolidation of our IT workforce. And then get this, the consolidation process, officials say the goal is natural attrition rather than layoffs. Well, that explains why it's

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2: Jump in at 512-836-0590. Shout out to Team USA. Yeah. Into the round of, I guess you could call it the Sweet 16 of the World Cup, if you will. That's a big deal.
3: Round of 16, it is. One of only 16 left standing.
2: Yeah, but there's a problem, right? Our main player, our big star, is not going to be able to play today because of a red card in the previous game, which means he's got to sit out.
3: Yeah.
2: That's not good. Yeah. I guess the United States will advance to face Belgium in round 16. That is coming up Monday, July the 6th in Seattle. The Americans earned their first World Cup knockout stage victory in 24 years. How about that? That's big, man.
3: It is. It's huge.
2: How about that?
3: But this is a kind of a damaging red card there because it's one of their bigger players. They're into the 16, so you're talking about teams that are pretty darn good. And they're going to be without him today. So here's hoping that they won't need him.
2: All right, there you go. It is 6:33. Jump in at 512-836-0590. A little bit of a heat wave in parts of planet Earth continue across Europe, of course. It's been pretty interesting to see some of the people posting videos out of the UK encouraging people not to purchase an air conditioning system because that's out-of-touch elite stuff.
3: Right.
2: Yeah, basically that leads to even more climate change and more of a heat wave, if you will. That's what they're saying in France. That's what they're saying across the UK as they deal with this heat wave. And in New York City, the socialist mayor is now really showing his true identity, telling people that they should not lower their thermostats.
3: Yeah, temperatures up there apparently are in the triple digits for the first time in a while, you know, this early in the year. And Mamdani is basically saying you shouldn't be lowering your AC to anything below 78 degrees. I guarantee you the mansion that this commie is living in, courtesy of the taxpayers of New York, he's not keeping his set at 78 degrees. But
2: now let's don't question the mayor. Come on now. Don't do
3: but
2: that.
3: Yeah, but I mean, that, I think that that's absurd. 78 degrees is way too warm. And I think it's absurd that you got nations like France that are blaming the United States for climate change and their problems and things like that. What I think some of that is driven by is you had all these Europeans coming over here for the World Cup, putting their videos up about how amazing our country is, how they were lied to for so many years by their media. America is nothing that we've been told. Everybody is amazing. The food is amazing. And the air conditioning is amazing. Yeah. And now you got jealous Europeans going, oh, well, don't be an elitist Yankee. You're just going to further destroy the climate. Come on, guys. Any Europeans that are listening right now, if you're about to head back to Europe, go ahead and get yourself a nice AC. You're going to be very happy.
2: It is 6:35, and you'll need less deodorant, you know, if you're in France. Listen, there's some mixed reaction to a new state law that went into effect this week regulating food trucks across Texas. House Bill 2844 seeks to eliminate the red tape and extra fees that the vendors used to face. Now, previously, food trucks had to obtain a separate health permit for each city or county in which, you know, they wanted to operate in. And the change is expected to help a lot of food truck owners who operate across multiple cities. Ghazi Coase is a former food truck owner. He tells CBS Austin, this new law is long overdue.
4: I used to own a catering company, so this new permitting process would have helped us a lot because we had to get different type of permits for different counties. And that would have saved us a lot of time and money at the same time.
2: Yeah, and there's probably not any difference between the permitting process for each county, right? Yeah. Same requirements, same safety requirements.
3: Yeah, I think just really it's kind of the dollar figures that are different from county to county.
2: Now, he says the stationary food trucks might not benefit from the change as much. Gosgar owns Black Cat Coffee, which opened 4 months ago, and he says the new state permits are just too expensive for him.
5: Now, the Texas government's looking at the new permits, but they want to ask the $1,000 to $1,400. That's price is so expensive.

0: for us because we are the small business.
1: Yeah, the state health permit is one of many permits that vendors need in order to operate. Cities and counties still issue other permits, fees related to zoning, fire inspections, and parking, and, you know, things like that.
2: Well, so what I've heard from some food truck owners who are mobile food truck owners driving from, you know, city to city or things like that, is that the previous licensing rules, you know, where you had all the individual fees, I mean, they were paying upwards of $3,000 a year to travel from city to city. So that one guy that you played the soundbite from, they're talking about $1,400. I get it. It's not easy for a lot of people, especially when you're a small business owner running a food truck. But it seems to me like $1,400 is a heck of a lot better if that's all you have to pay, just that flat rate for the state, and you could then travel anywhere you want it, and that license is still good. It seems to me like it might be a little more cost efficient.
1: You got one of your favorite food trucks out there? Vandy, Nolan, maybe you guys, you got some favorites?
2: Well, there's a...
1: Typically, it's a younger generation, right? You hit the food trucks late at night after a night of drinking. When I was younger, we'd hit the Monster Tacos at Jack in the Box.
2: Oh, yeah.
1: Or Whataburger Tacos, sure. Taquitos.
2: Sure.
1: Right?
2: Back in my broke days, 99-cent Jumbo Jacks in the late 90s.
1: Can't go wrong with that.
2: You know, at 2 a.m.?
1: Yeah.
2: Hard to beat that.
1: But do you have a favorite food truck right now in Austin, Texas? And Austin, Texas at one time was the epicenter of the food truck craze.
2: Yeah, well, so there's a... I unfortunately don't remember the name of it, but... The Anderson Mill International Food Park, right there at, what is it, Pond Springs and Anderson Mill.
1: I know where you're at.
2: It used to be just an empty
1: lot. Right on the corner.
2: And right on the corner there's food trucks all over the place.
1: Maybe a jiu-jitsu training course there or something?
2: Exactly. Yeah, exactly. There. And so you've got a lot of great different international food, you know, international cuisine there.
1: Yeah.
2: And I liked it all, but
1: like
2: my favorite, and I don't remember the name of it, but they had a burger food truck. You know me and burgers.
1: Yeah, you can.
2: I mean, this is the best food of my people.
1: Chilantro's pretty good. That's a pretty good food truck that became brick and mortar eventually. They got great kimchi fries.
2: I didn't know they started out as a food truck.
1: Yeah.
2: Okay.
1: Have you ever heard of Granny's Tacos? Yeah, they get the best overall taco votes, according to the latest news. Granny's Tacos.
2: Now, there is, I have been getting things popping up on my social media recently for Cousins Maine Lobster.
1: Mm.
2: And they're a food truck, from what I understand, and they travel around to different... I think they were in Georgetown, you know,
1: Cousins.
2: Yesterday. Yeah, and they're you know, Hutto, Taylor, they're traveling all around.
1: Fresh Maine Lobster.
2: And they set up for a number of hours, and apparently it's supposed to be dynamite.
1: Are you butter or mayo?
2: Oh, I'm a butter guy. Drawn butter.
1: Okay.
2: Drawn butter.
1: Yeah. But you don't... I mean, you wouldn't turn away one with mayo, right?
2: No, well, I'd put mayo on my... on like a lobster roll.
1: Okay.
2: I would do that. But okay. If we're talking about the Holy Grail, you know, fresh Maine lobster, lobster.
1: I thought that's what you were talking about. I thought they made lobster roll sandwiches.
2: Well, they do. I think they may also, you know, have other...
1: Man, I wonder how much that is off of a food trailer. Goodness.
2: It may actually only be lobster rolls.
1: What's it called? Cousins?
2: Cousins Maine Lobster.
1: I've got to find that one.
2: So that one has really gotten my attention.
1: Yeah.
2: I've seen it. It seems like once a day I see it pop up on my feed. We're here today from this hour to this hour. Come see us. I'm going to get out there and check them out.
1: What's that, Vandy? Yeah. Uh-huh. Just tell me. Okay. Just in my headsets. Just tell me what. Got a message from Edward Clements.
2: Oh, we did.
1: Vandy got a text message from Eddie Clements. Eddie, what does it say? Did you have a vegan option? Eddie wants to know if there's a vegan option whenever it comes to food trailers. And
3: I'm a liberal. I'm safe.
1: Glad Eddie's listening. Yeah, you got the Vegan Nom. It's Creative Vegan Tacos. That appeals to the meat eaters of the world. Why not just eat meat? You know what I mean, Ed?
2: I don't get that.
1: You know what I mean, Ed? Well, anyway, Ed, the Vegan Nom is one of the vegan food trucks out there. Disgusting, man.
2: Why not just eat meat?
1: Huh?
2: I mean, everything vegans have, it tastes like chicken. This tastes like steak. This tastes like a burger.
1: I think it's because he has an enlarged prostate.
2: Is that it?
1: I think that's what it is.
4: Bing, bing, bing.
1: It's the red meat in him.
2: Got to protect that. Yeah, you got to
1: be careful.
2: Don't want that.
1: It is 6:41. Yeah, jump in at 512-836-0590.
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7: Melissa is in Manor with a comment on PepsiCo, saying they're going to cut the price on all of their potato chips and other snacks by 15%. Hi, Melissa. How are you?
8: I'm good. I'm wondering if the 15%, they're trying to make themselves sound good with, the customers, because I think they're losing business to the store brands. Generics used to get a bad name, but now they don't. And I can tell you, everything I just put in my grocery cart that was a snack was the store brand. The sodas I bought, I don't even drink them that often, were half the price.
7: Wow.
8: Yeah, and in some cases, like I'm just going to say the cheese balls at one particular store that I only buy on game days, they actually taste better to me, the store brand, than the other one.
9: That's how I hater everything.
7: Melissa, thank you so much. And Melinda and I will be over for the game and those cheese balls.
9: Yes, I'm looking forward to it.
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7: Heather is with us regarding the lawsuits against the social media platforms.
10: So I just wanted to say that in a lot of the schools in AISD, they're not really enforcing the no phone policy. The kids walk around with them in their back pockets and still have a decent amount of access to them.
9: Well, I know each school district could make a determination of, could you have your phone on you but you couldn't use it? Could you use your phone when you were in the hallways changing classes and at lunch? I think the schools that have said, you know what, we don't want to see it at all during the day, that means it can't be in your pocket, it has to be away, are having the better success.
7: Yeah, that's the bell-to-bell approach. Once you enter the building, you will not access that phone. I think that's what lawmakers really intended or were hoping would be adopted by every district, but that's not playing out that way. Heather, how often does your daughter get to use her cell phone at middle school?
10: Quite a bit. So she can text me, she calls me, but I can only imagine that if the kids have access, they're smart enough to figure out how to get on them. So I would agree that the bell-to-bell policy would be a lot easier to enforce and leave a lot less to the administrators to try to figure out how do we deal with this. So my daughter just says the kids just don't listen, and then the teachers just give up.
7: Does every middle schooler in your daughter's class have a smartphone?
10: I would probably say about 90% of them.
7: Yeah, I'm not surprised. What did you think when we said the person filing this lawsuit says that she started at age 8 with her first social media account?
10: I do think it is on the parent to monitor those things. I do also know that my daughter knows way more about her smartphone than I do and has definitely figured out ways to get around some of the restrictions that I've put on it. So it is still dangerous even when the parents are trying to monitor those types of things.
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1: You jump in at 512-836-0590. You see that couple that climbed the top of the points of the Empire State Building?
2: Yeah, all the way to the top of the spire. That was wild.
1: Wow. It actually looks like a scene from a movie, like a dystopian movie. They're dressed in black, wearing masks, and I really can't make out what the sign says, but it's something something political, I think it is.
2: I think it's something along the lines of when it's something basically pushing for peace.
1: Okay.
2: Peace wins over greed is, right. I think, the basic message.
1: They got arrested they got back down, though, right? So they faced, they're facing some sort of charge.
2: Actually, I think some of the cops actually climbed up to meet them as they were on their way down. That's not a job that I would have wanted to do.
1: Yeah.
2: He got up there. They were up there. The guy proposed to the gal.
1: What?
2: And I don't know if you saw it, but there was the helicopter was circling.
1: Saw that.
2: And it made it look even more terrifying because it's just constantly spinning the camera angle.
1: Kind of make you dizzy.
2: They're up there.
1: Yeah.
2: And I was like, they're going to fall. It was really kind of freaky.
1: 6:48. Listen, the Austin Independent School District has announced major changes to its school bus services for the 26-27 school year. The district reports that for every dollar

0: receives in state funding, it spends $7.22 per mile on transportation. Now, to cut costs and make bus services more financially efficient, the AISD has announced some changes this week. Middle and high school students will now have to board and get off the bus at hubs rather than a neighborhood stop. Hubs will be designated community locations that will serve as centralized pickup and drop-off spots, such as a public library, a Capital Metro bus stop, maybe even a post office.
1: Sounds like a park and ride for public school buses.
0: That's what it sounds like. Kids from multiple schools coming to one location to get a ride or that sort of thing. They may be going to different destinations eventually. Well, the AISD hopes the new model will increase route efficiency and create shorter overall ride times for students. And the district is encouraging families to look into carpooling or share ride program options to get students to and from those hub spots. Yeah, the students must now live 2 or more miles from their assigned school zone or within the designated hazardous traffic area to be eligible for the district's transportation. James Cleveland, as an AISD parent, tells CBS Austin he's not a fan of these changes.
2: Yeah, the hub stops are really inconvenient for our family. Currently, our son can walk to the bus stop, and now he's not going to be able to. So one of us will have to take time out of our day to drop him off every morning. The lack of funds in the district is so unfortunate. I think it's going to really affect a lot of families, and it's affecting ours.
0: Mm-hmm. So you have to take your kid to a hub so they can get onto a school.
1: I mean, I get it. That's not nearly as convenient or ideal as just, you know, the old way where your kid walks to the bus stop and your kid's bus picks him up and then he's off to class and then drops him off there. I get it, but it's not the end of the world, is it?
0: Yeah, the Austin ISD plans to release the finalized bus schedules and routes coming up Monday, August the 3rd.
1: This is yet another symptom of AISD's financial mismanagement and their inability to keep their finances in the black from year to year to year. They had to cut almost $200 million they cut, $180-something million. And I guess this is part of that. They can no longer provide you with just, you know, the basic bus service that your tax dollars should fund. Mm. So I would be a little frustrated, too, if I was a parent, more so for that fact. It's like, y'all take so much money from us in taxes, and you can't even give my kid a bus stop. Do better, Segura and school board.
0: Yeah. I don't know. It just sounds like, it sounds like the school board just wants parents to feel and get mad. You know what I mean?
1: Yeah, maybe it is. We'll make it so inconvenient for
0: you. You know, if we can make the parents mad at the states.
1: Right, exactly.
0: You know what I mean?
1: Yeah. Yeah, we'll get them on our side, and then we'll continue to slam the state, take no accountability for the damage that we've done.
0: I don't mind paying to get other people's kids to, you know, school. I don't mind paying higher taxes to get other people's kids to school. I don't mind it. But why should I? Why should I have to? What's the sales pitch? That all taxpayers foot the bill for other people's kids to get a free ride to school. I don't mind paying it. But what's the sales pitch to make me enjoy it?
1: The stellar public education that kids are getting and their college career readiness when they come out of, at 18 years old from AISD.
0: James Cleveland's mad, though. He's pretty upset.
2: Yeah, the hub stops are really inconvenient for our family. Currently, our son can walk to the bus stop, and now he's not going to be able to. So one of us will have to take time out of our day to drop him off every morning.
0: Yeah, tough times.
2: The lack of funds in the district is so unfortunate. I think it's going to really affect a lot of families, and it's affecting ours.
0: Yeah, I got you. I understand. It's affecting a lot of families,
1: sure. You
0: know, public schools. So I get you. I understand that. I'm sure James Cleveland pays property taxes, too.
1: Of course. Well, any parent that's upset with the state over this should really turn their attention to the school board first and foremost.
0: Is this the right move? Because the hubs are a little bit different. It creates a different morning dynamic for every household, but also where the kids congregate, possibly attending different schools, congregating, in another location, at the post office, at the library.
1: Yeah, I could see there being this opening up things to issues and problems. To me, it seems like the district could have done better with this. But instead, now everybody's got, I mean, it really does. In my head, I'm picturing like a Cap Metro park and ride where everybody just shows up and waits for a bus to, you know, take them off.
0: Yeah.
1: And when it really comes down to it, there are so many of our dollars that are taken from us every single year that's supposed to fund AISD that there's really no justification for this, that you can't even provide one bus and a bus stop for these kids who live more than 2 miles away from their kids.
0: No, I get it. Your child's going to inconvenience you. If you got to be at work at 9 and school starts at 9, you're going to have to get an earlier start to get your kid to that hub, I guess. Yeah, I understand how it's going to be inconvenient to get your child to school.
1: Sure, but it shouldn't be that way. I mean, considering the
0: amount of property taxes. What parent wakes up and says, you're inconvenient, I have to get you to school?
2: Yeah, the hub stops are really inconvenient for our family. Currently, our son can walk to the bus stop, and now he's not going to be able to. So one of us will have to take time out of our day to drop him off every morning. The lack of funds in the district is so unfortunate. I think it's going to really affect a lot of families, and it's affecting ours.
0: Yeah, it may take some time. You may have to give your kid a ride. Because public school is very important. And I would think that dad, Mr. Cleveland, wants to get his kid to school, right? Mr. Cleveland may have to take time from his day to give his kid a ride.
1: I feel like, I mean, depending on, you know, if I only lived a couple of three miles away from
0: kids inconveniencing me.
1: I think
0: damn kids are getting in the way of my morning.
1: Yeah, I got sleep to get. No, I think I would rather just go ahead and just drive my kid to campus instead. I mean, if you're going to have to drive them a distance to a bus hub
0: That's an option?
1: Well, that is an option too, yeah. But that's how I'd do it. I mean, if I have to leave my house to take my kid somewhere, I might as well just take him to the campus itself. So I'm taking him to a bus stop, and then what? I've either got to sit there with him or leave him there and hope that some homeless guy doesn't come up and accost him or something like that.
0: Oh, man.
1: Some Carmelo Anthony situation from another school.
0: Imagine being 15, 16 years old and how tough that is, you know, as a kid, as it is in this digital world. And then all of a sudden you hear your dad thinks you're an inconvenience now. It's going to interrupt my morning, but I'll take you, I guess.
1: Yeah, I wasn't really all that jazzed to see you come into this world because this is exactly what I was worried about.
0: I may have to take time out of my day to get you where you need to be. Damn kids.
1: No, but it is. I mean, the inconvenience factor, yeah, I get that. But for me, more than anything, it's purely about the fact that this district cannot provide the basic bus services and bus stops with the ridiculous amount of money that it steals from taxpayers every single year. You know, that to me is the biggest frustration point here.
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0: So tell me, have you been to the Range lately? You got to get there. It's a beautiful place. They're open 7 days a week from 10 in the morning to 9 at night. 52,000 square feet indoor gun range. It's a beautiful place. 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
0: I'm looking at the Capital Metro dashboard right now. And overall ridership in the past 12 months is 25.9 million. Now, that sounds like a big number, but to be honest, it's about 5 million riders lower than all the previous years.
1: That's not good.
0: Capital Metro, since its creation in the 80s, has never increased ridership. Now, they've increased the revenue they take in from the taxpayers in a sales tax collection and that sort of thing, and a variety of taxes they get from the county and the city, but they have never increased ridership. That's not a good look. Let's see here. Let me squeeze in Ryan.
8: I'll keep it brief. I just wanted to share my experience. You know, I'm 30. I grew up in Austin, lived here my whole life. Man, when I started taking the bus when I was 12. I explored Austin. I enjoyed the city. I was 13 when I decided to be a knucklehead. I actually ran away from home, and I would stay on Capital Metro all night to, you know, they had a bus that ran all night. Later, I stayed on the night owl to stay out of the weather when it got too cold. And I never once felt unsafe at all. I never once saw anything sketchy. I never saw anything dangerous. There was no machete, no weapons. It was actually really probably kept me very safe.
9: Yeah.
8: And
9: yeah.
8: It's really a shame that that's no longer. And like I said, this was only 15, 16 years ago. And and during my bout of that, you know, in the city in general, I never had any problems. I never felt unsafe.
0: Things are different now, for sure.
8: You know,
0: yeah, completely different now.
8: Now, as an adult working at, I work all over the city a lot during the night. I feel unsafe,
0: I hear you, man.
8: And
0: things have changed greatly. No, right before your very eyes, you've seen it unfold.
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3: Mark and Melinda.
10: Food stamp recipients from different states are now suing. They're suing because Congress has created a provision in the program that says states can obtain a waiver from the federal government, and state by state, they can prohibit SNAP recipients from buying certain items with their SNAP benefits. The food stamps could be sugary soft drinks, energy drinks, candy, potato chips, any kind of junk food. And these food stamp recipients from Colorado, Iowa, Nebraska, Tennessee, and West Virginia are suing. They say it's not fair to them. They should be able to pick what they get with their SNAP benefits. Lance is at the UT campus.
11: If there is an extra cost to these items that, saying if they are received by food stamp recipients that contribute to the health care costs and the other insurance costs that, become a burden to our system, why are these items even allowed to be sold to the general public at all? If these items are so poisonous and carcinogenous, why aren't they just removed from the shelves, period?
12: Well, they are starting to take some impact on that, like removing the dye out of all of those types of foods. So they are trying to address that part of the non-nutritional part of it.
10: Would you favor a federal ban on certain products in this category?
11: Actually, no. I'm more of a free market person, and I believe the product should be sold to the consumers. And I don't believe the people who have the least amount of access to these products should be punished for trying to acquire them. And the people who are in the most need for some sort of relief, enjoyment in life, are the people with the least amount of resources. I mean, why can't a poor person have a candy bar if they got to live a crappy poor life anyway?
12: Well, no one says they can't have the candy bar. They're just saying you can't use the taxpayer money on that SNAP benefit to pay for it. If you've got money or income coming from something else and that's what you choose to use your money on, you can go for it.
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9: Iranians are about to say goodbye. I'm Dave Anthony, Fox News, holding a funeral this weekend for their late Supreme Leader Ali Khamenei, who was killed on the first day of U.S.-Israeli attacks starting the Iran conflict that President Trump's trying to end now in nuclear talks, telling CNBC.
13: We're negotiating, and we'll see whether or not. I think they've agreed to just about everything we need.
14: But according to the Wall Street Journal, the Iranians have now rejected a trade where the U.S. would unfreeze billions of dollars of frozen Iranian money if the Iranians just stop threatening to charge tolls in the Strait of Hormuz and stop claiming they own the Strait of Hormuz, which is an international body of water.
9: Fox's Peter Ducey at the White House. President Trump will leave there this afternoon and head to South Dakota for an America 250 celebration.
15: For a fireworks show at Mount Rushmore, President Trump will deliver remarks at the iconic landmark that honors Presidents Washington, Jefferson, Lincoln, and Teddy Roosevelt. Mount Rushmore last hosted a fireworks display in 2020 during President Trump's first term, as much of the country canceled or downsized celebrations amid the COVID pandemic.
9: Fox's Jared Halpern, after the president blamed vandals for cutting this new sealant he had to a contractor paint on the bottom of the Washington reflecting pool, an indictment against a former U.S. Olympic canoe racer,
16: David Hearn, for felony destruction of property, for which he faces 10 years in prison.
9: U.S. Attorney for D.C. Jeanine Pirro accuses Hearn of ripping a piece of the sealant from the pool. He denies that.
17: In a statement, his attorney saying this, quote, David Hearn is innocent. These charges are outrageous and should be alarming to every American. This indictment reflects the administration's effort to shift blame for their own failures.
9: Fox's Chandler Painter. In Washington now, it already feels like 96 degrees on the way to triple-digit heat that millions of Americans will feel. Heat warnings Kansas to Michigan to Pennsylvania, North Carolina to New England. 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
1: 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Yes,
11: sir. Yes, sir. Andy, what was that question again in my headsets, please, you had about steaks? What was it? Sear or reverse sear? That's the question he just threw at me just as we were about to start the show. Sear or reverse sear? Jump in at 512-836-0590 here on the Todd and Oz Show.
12: Well, I guess on the reverse, pardon my ignorance because I'm not too skilled in the culinary arts in any kind.
11: I didn't think this was going to be a big story, but please.
12: But the reverse sear, from what I understand, you cook the steak first and then you sear it,
11: yeah,
12: as opposed to searing
11: like
12: it and then...
11: Like a sous vide,
12: okay,
11: that kind of thing.
12: All right.
11: But Vandy, he just told us he got a cast iron pan. Just throw that thing in the oven with your ribeye, bunch of butter, maybe some seasoning, that sort of thing. Maybe flip halfway. And it'll create the sear as it's going. And I think you'll have a really good time. Yeah, there you go. Yeah.
12: I've got to get better about cooking meat.
11: It is 7:07. 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Listen, an Austin priest continues to recover after being attacked by an employee at Bob's Steak and Chop House. It happened this past Saturday evening downtown. Here's what the court documents say. Edward Kobeck, a waiter at the restaurant, recognized Jaro Sandoval from the San Jose Catholic Church where he attended. Kobeck reportedly greeted Sandoval. We gave him a hug when he came in. But after Sandoval and two others finished their meal, he was allegedly stabbed in the neck and the back several times, as many as seven puncture wounds,
12: wow,
11: according to the story. CBS Austin spoke with some folks to get their reaction.
13: I think it's absolutely crazy. And I think that how did they let that person have a job here?
14: It's kind of insane if you ask me.
13: If you come into a restaurant and sit down with your family to enjoy a nice dinner and then you go home in an ambulance? Unacceptable.
11: Yeah. Now, attorney Adam Lowy, he's not part of this case, but he says the restaurant will likely bear some responsibility because Kobeck was on the clock at the time of the incidents.
15: I think that the insurance company for Bob's Chop House will eventually pay their insurance limit.
11: Yeah, Kobeck has been charged with aggravated assaults with a deadly weapon, a second-degree felony. Sandoval was taken to the local hospital with serious injuries, but fortunately they were not life-threatening. He's going to recover. That according to the story. And Kobeck was bonded out of jail. $18,000 bond.
12: Amazing. You stab a man in the neck and back several times. You try to murder him. I mean, that's what he even said. I was trying to kill him.
11: Yeah.
12: And your biggest punishment is an $18,000 bond.
11: I'm not even sure if he spent a full 2 days in jail.
12: Probably not on that.
11: Yeah.
12: You know, he only got to come up with 10% of that.
11: Well, apparently he's got an ankle monitor, and he's told to stay away from the restaurant and stay away from church.
12: I would hope so. This is a frustrating situation because, you know, yet again, it's like, well, here's the guy that probably should have... Well, I don't know if he's got a rap sheet. We gotta look that up. But based on the crime committed here, allegedly, there's no good justification for letting this guy back out. If he's willing to just stab a guy in the neck because, as he put it, the victim used to make fun of him and it upset him. If he's as weak as Carmelo Anthony, who stabbed a kid for, I don't know, similar slight, getting pushed and murdered him, then there's no reason to have him out here with the rest of us. But $18,000, it's pretty easy to get out.
11: Yeah, and it sounds like, according to Adam Lowy, that the restaurant could be on the hook, or at least the insurance company that represents the steakhouse.
12: Probably go to the max on that, yeah.
11: I don't see this being the steakhouse's fault.
12: No.
11: You know what I mean?
12: No, of course not.
11: You never know. I mean, this guy just snapped.
12: But, you know, as soon as an incident like this happens, there's always going to be some attorney who's ready to try to get some money out of it.
11: Listen, a driver who reportedly caused a deadly crash on SH-130 Monday, this was just before noon. Well, now that driver is facing criminal charges. The Department of Public Safety says Rayford Washington was driving an SUV with children inside, and he tried to turn left onto the southbound frontage road of SH-130 there from Chandler Road. He collided with an 18-wheeler, sending that truck careening off of the overpass and onto the roadway below. It was a big scene.
12: Yeah,
11: the truck driver, Eric Fields, was killed. Now Washington is charged with driving while intoxicated with children under the age of 15. Their ages were 9 and 5. Washington is being held on a $50,000 bond in the Travis County Jailhouse. He was drunk, according to the story.
12: So think about this. So this guy, and that's justified too, $50,000 bond. You killed the guy, you know, allegedly in a crash in which you were drunk. But that was not intentional. I mean, you could make the argument that he could have prevented it by not drinking, but nevertheless, he didn't set out to run that truck off the road and kill the driver. This Kubek guy, he did try to murder that priest. He only got $18,000 for that on his bond, whereas this guy involved in the truck crash got $50,000. It doesn't make sense.
11: It is 7-Eleven. Yeah, jump in at 512-836-0590. Cindy, I see you there on Anderson Mill. We'll get to you straight ahead. It is 712 here at KLBJ.
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18: thanks to President Trump's leadership, we're going to pass the big, beautiful bill today.
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11: Welcome back to the Todd and Oz Show. Let me squeeze in Cindy on Anderson Mill this morning. Cindy, your thoughts? What's on your mind this morning?
2: I was calling in regarding the reverse sear.
11: Oh, yes. Yes, sear or to reverse sear? That was a question from Vandy, our producer. Apparently, he got a new skillet, and he's trying to figure out how to cook the best ribeye. What were you going to add?
2: I really just prefer to put them on the grill because heating the oven up in the summer is not ideal. But if you do it in the oven, put it on a room temperature cast iron skillet and heat it up until it is 120, take it out and then finish it on the cast iron or put it on the grill.
11: Mm-hmm. That sounds like a great plan right there. You can't go wrong with that. Yeah, easy peasy. Yeah. That's a good point. Thank you. Yeah, there you go.
2: You're thank welcome. You, Cindy. Have a great day.
11: Thank you. Thank
2: you. I love your call, your show.
11: We love yours, too. Thank you so much. Appreciate you, Cindy. Thank you very much.
3: Thank
11: yeah.
3: you, Cindy.
11: Vandy, do you have an old Smokey? You have an old Smokey? You have one of those? No, why do you always have to, why does your mind always go that way? That's bizarre, man. An old Smokey, a little grill is what you need.
3: They kind of look like the capsule that the astronauts went to the moon in.
11: Yeah, yeah, yeah. Right? You take the lid off in half, you know, a little Smokey.
3: Yeah.
11: Put some charcoal in there. You can't call yourself a backyard meat expert if you don't have an old Smokey nearby, or at least learn how to cook on one. Huh? No,
3: we had an egg, and it was
11: like a green egg. No,
3: not quite.
11: No, that's new technology.
3: I think it's probably more simplistic. It's more portable, and it's probably more efficient than a green egg.
11: Yeah, a man of your stature needs an old Smokey.
3: Yeah,
11: yeah. Steer away from the green eggs thing. That's Ed Clement stuff. That's the Ed Clement's world of elite smokers.
3: We had one of those, and it didn't really work too well.
11: It's good for a turkey. If you want to do a turkey in one of those eggs, it's pretty good. But yeah, just get you an old Smokey because you kind of want that flavor lighter fluid and charcoal. You kind of want that when you're cooking a ribeye.
3: A taste of my childhood, man.
11: There you go. There you go. In the backyard with the Todd and Oz show.
3: There you go.
11: It is 7:19. Listen, another old Austin neighborhood is about to look a whole lot different. Nas on Enfield. Remember that drugstore there at 12th and Westland? Gosh, it was a fixture in our community years ago. Well, anyway, it's for decades. Well, before it closed back in 2023, and now there were plans to put a new major development in that spot of land. How about that? Yeah, the filings of the state of Texas show the property at 1111 Westland is the future site of a $70 million mixed-use development called the Westland. Spelt a little bit different, you know, but there you go. Yeah, the development will feature nearly 103,000 square feet, 27 residential units and amenities, as well as a 13,400 square foot retail space, 49,000 square foot parking structure. Nas Enfield Drugs opened in 1951, but they were forced to close because the family wasn't able to extend that lease on the building, and most of the old structure will be demolished. Crews break ground early next year on this new project.
3: Yeah, there's a, I can't remember who did it, but the artist who did it passed away, but there's a mural, I think, that was on the side of Nas, and they, I believe, are going to keep that mural and then get rid of the rest of this old structure. This, to me, this is where the old curmudgeon, that resists change comes out. I can't, for the life of me, imagine a massive mixed-use development like this at 12th and Westland. That neighborhood, that's an old, historic Austin area, and it just doesn't seem like there's any place for something that big and massive and modern and probably intrusive. It's going to add a whole lot more, I would imagine, when it comes to traffic through that area. And I think it's really just going to erode the aesthetic. I think that's a beautiful part of Austin. I love that neighborhood. I always have. I used to travel from, like, back years ago when I lived off Far West Boulevard. I used to sometimes go all the way down there just so I could stop in at Nas. And so I was really disappointed they had to close. Now I'm really disappointed they're going to tear the building down and put a monstrosity in its place. It just seems like it's so out of place.
11: Well, they're breaking ground next year. And it sounds like this is a done deal.
3: I'm curious what people who live around that area of Westland think about this, because, you know, I don't even live there, and it bothers me to think that the way it's going to change just the overall look of that part of town.
11: Nas Drugstore, they were kind of known for, was it their egg salad sandwiches? Chicken salad?
3: I think
11: it was chicken salad.
3: Yeah, they had some great sandwiches.
11: They had a nice deli.
3: A nice deli and a nice soda fountain.
11: They did, old school soda fountain. You get you a classic root beer.
3: It's just, it's one of those things, old Austin, old America, that is
12: you know, gone along with everything else.
11: 721, yeah, jump in here at 512-836-0590 here on the Todd and Oz Show. Listen, Kerr County, Texas is making some progress in recovering from last year's deadly floods, but the community is still grappling with the search for one of the remaining missing. Now, Fox reporter Katie Byrne has more from the scene.
4: The Guadalupe River is calm again and looks nothing like it did a year ago when it rose 40 feet. But community leaders say the emotional recovery is still in its early stages after devastating floods killed 139 people across Texas. That number includes entire families and 28 people at Camp Mystic, most of them young campers and counselors. The camp will not reopen this summer as investigations and lawsuits continue. In June, Camp Mystic filed for bankruptcy. On the ground, the search for two victims continues. Kerrville Mayor Joe Herring says infrastructure recovery is about halfway complete, and every month, six new flood sirens are tested across the county. In Kerr County, Texas, Katie Byrne, Fox Weather.
11: All right, so they're installing that new warning system. That's important. A lot of folks demanded that, and that's good. Yeah, that's good. You know, they're going to be recovering for quite a while.
12: Yeah, they will.
11: You know, and it's going to be a constant reminder every 4th of July.
12: For a long time.
11: Sure.
12: Yeah, it will. And it's amazing the way that the things kind of turned around for Camp Mystic, you know, in the immediate aftermath. Everybody who died, you know, and the staff was there, or Dick Eastland was a big hero. And, you know, now throughout all these hearings, all of a sudden Camp Mystic has kind of become almost a pariah.
11: Yeah.
12: You know?
11: 7:23. Let me squeeze in Daniel. He's in Central Austin on the Todd and Oz Show. Hey, Daniel, good morning.
5: Hey, good morning, gentlemen. How you guys doing today?
11: All right. Great. What's on your mind?
5: Oh, man, I just wanted to talk about the Now's Pharmacy and Diner. I used to go there. I used to go to the elementary school in that neighborhood, and I always used to walk over there with my friends with some change in my pocket. And we always used to sit down and get the burger and a malt. Mm-hmm. And it's just a shame that they're going to be tearing that place down.
12: I'm with you. Because, you know, it's that old Austin look. It's an old Austin architecture. It's going to be replaced with the typical run-of-the-mill glass and steel with no soul, you know. I think it's going to look completely out of place for that part of Austin.
11: You know, Daniel, I think there's kind of a hunger for that classic feel, too. I mean, I kind of think that if somebody opened up an old school soda shop, a soda fountain, that kind of thing, you know, deli and diner, sort of thing. I think it would be a big hit. I think there's a love, even for young and old, kind of a nostalgic feel, you know?
12: Yeah, definitely.
5: No, the soda was still done the original way. They used to pump syrup into a cup and then spray it with soda water and then put some ice cream on top. Like, that was your Coke.
11: Yeah.
5: You know?
11: Yeah.
5: But I don't know. I feel like there's going to be some backlash with the people who live in that community because it's just such a small historical side of Austin. Yep. I don't think that building is going to be well placed.
11: I guess it depends on how gentrified that area is now. You know what I mean? There may not be as many older voices like yours, you know, speaking up. There may be maybe the young hipsters that have moved in to gentrify the area.
12: Californians moving into Westland. Yeah.
11: Thank you, Daniel. Yeah. Appreciate that. Andrew is checking in from Gerald this morning. Andrew, good morning.
6: Good morning, gentlemen. If you would allow me, I would like to recommend a movie for your audience.
11: Please.
6: This weekend. Did you ever see the musical 1776?
11: May have seen some portions of it. Yeah. Yeah, of course.
6: It was the guy that played the basketball coach, Ken something. It was White Shadow.
12: Ken Howard.
6: Was the
12: Ken
6: name
12: Howard.
6: Of the show. He plays Thomas Jefferson, and then Saved by the Bell principal plays John Adams.
12: Mr. Belding?
6: It's a wonderful. It's, the thing about it is it's very, very historically accurate. And it's just about, you know, getting everybody to all the states to sign on to the Declaration of Independence because it had to be a unanimous vote. Very good movie. Watching Jaws this weekend.
11: There you go.
6: You know,
11: yeah.
6: You watch
11: That's a good.
6: Anyway, God bless you guys on our 250th birthday. And thank you, Lord, for giving us the best country in the world.
11: Thank you, Andrew. Appreciate that, man. You have a great weekend. It is 7:26 here at KLBJ.
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11: So tell me, have you been to the Range lately? You got to get there. It's a beautiful place. They're open 7 days a week from 10 in the morning to 9 at night. 52,000 square feet indoor gun range. It's a beautiful place. And if you're a seasoned Texas shooter, you're going to love it. 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
7: Mark, Melinda, and Ed.
0: Doctors in California have been studying teenagers and young adults who smoke marijuana on a regular basis, and these doctors say they're seeing an alarming number who develop psychiatric conditions, psychotic disorders such as schizophrenia and bipolar disorder.
8: Yeah, Mark, the marijuana is so powerful these days, and I'm not surprised about these numbers. I've always thought we should legalize marijuana because we've got legalized drinking and things, but after reading this, gives you a little bit of a pause when you have people who cannot control their urges and are addicted to marijuana and the long-term effects that will have.
9: Well, to me, a couple of things here. I think it is important to point out that the study of the teens that they did not include anyone that previously been mentally ill, had been diagnosed as being that. That is important to point out, that they wasn't pre-existing. Mm-hmm. And then also that they followed these teens till their age of the mid-20s. So they were being able to see the impacts it was having during those years for it. And it's a huge sample. Mm-hmm. I don't know how you argue when you have that big of a sample and they are seeing the results of it.
0: Scott is calling. Good afternoon. It says that you've been in the field of psychiatry for 20 years. Is that right?
10: Yes, sir. That's correct. I just wanted to chime in to say that this is absolutely correct. Yet this is nothing new. We have known the significant link between heavy cannabis abuse in young teenagers developing psychosis, namely schizophrenia-like disorders. Marijuana is no joke. You know, the stuff that these kids are using today is nothing compared to what was being used 30, 40, 50 years ago. It's really causing havoc on teenagers and young adults. I see it all the time.
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13: AI is just on a rocket ship right now. 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So it seems to me we're too early in the whole cycle to begin taxing anything. I don't see it happening if there's still any kind of Republican majorities in Congress. 2028, look out.
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0: When American families all sit down together to have dinner, most of the folks sitting around the table are looking at an electronic device. That's the finding of a new study released today by American pediatricians from major universities who've been studying what's happening around the dinner table. Joe wants to weigh in on KLBJ. Hello, Joe. How are you this afternoon?
14: Hello. Good afternoon, Mark and Melinda. My wife and I were recently at dinner at a pretty nice restaurant, and we noticed that the table adjacent, the husband, wife, and two kids were all each individually on their phones literally the entire dinner. 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
0: This story says some universities now have courses for parents. 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
9: that
0: at a smartphone.
9: That is sad.
14: Thing ever. Y'all have a great show.
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18: CJ Papa major event later tonight, Times Square, New York City. Fox's Grinnell Scott is there.
19: The iconic ball drop that rings in each new year in New York City will also mark America's semi-quincentennial.

0: Oz Show. Governor Greg Abbott is now calling for a moratorium on building new data centers in rural Texas. Last November, he branded Texas as the epicenter for AI development. And here we are 8 months later, while campaigning in East Texas, he rolled out his latest campaign promise when it comes to data centers.
1: Pushing back against these AI data centers that are trying to build in our neighborhood.
0: Now, Governor Abbott calling for data centers to bring their own money, their own power, reuse their own water, and do it in a way that reduces the cost of electricity for Texas residents. He's also added a new wrinkle in the mix.
1: We must prohibit them from building AI data centers in rural Texas neighborhoods, and we must eliminate the tax break they are getting.
0: It appears that rural Texas neighborhoods have spoken loud and clear, been protesting against these facilities for months now. Well, last month, San Marcos became the first city in Texas to ban data centers within the city limits. Now, here's what the governor's doing. He wants to continue making Texas the national leader in AI and data center investment, but he wants to temporarily pause and more closely regulate where and how the large data centers are built in rural parts of the state to protect the grid's reliability and the local resources as well.
2: Yeah.
0: Does this ease the concerns that a lot of folks have over the past several months? 512-836-0590.
2: I don't think it's going to ease that many concerns for people. I think a lot of people are dug in on this issue one way or another. I'm not pro or anti data center. I mean, I think that they're probably going to be a necessary thing for us here, you know, economically. But it is a real flip-flop from where he was not too long ago. Now, you know, calling for, you know, a complete ban on them out there in the rural parts of the state. And I can understand if you're living out there, you know, in the countryside, that you might not want just this random big building out there, you know, drab and ugly. But at some point in time, Greg Abbott is going to have to figure out how we navigate this situation. Because if he wants us to be a leader in AI, it's going to require data centers.
0: Well, it sounds like he's now calling for the regulation of data centers, it sounds like.
2: Yeah. Well, and that's fine, too. I mean, you know, calling for them to find a way to supply their own electricity and their own water and do it in a way that drives down people's electric bills. Yeah, if we could make all that work and then we could somehow get the actual, you know, real cold hard facts about, you know, what's being used, how many resources, how this would actually impact communities, and, you know, kind of get away from the fear tactics on either side of the debate. Yeah, maybe we could actually move forward with this productively.
0: They've been here for years, you know, and the folks that are really speaking out against these data centers, you kind of sound like the buggy whip industry, you know? You kind of out of touch, really, because they're here, they've been here. You'll text me right now, and that text message will go through a data center. I mean, if you're really against them, you need to throw your phone in the lake. You just stop working.
2: Mm.
0: Everybody's job has something that's going through a data center. The experts say our economy is hinging on it. Maybe it should just be regulated and done right. I don't want them to waste water and drive up electricity rates either.
2: No,
0: I don't want to foot the bill for big tech giants, big billionaires, and their tax breaks. Why do we give them tax breaks? It makes no sense.
2: Yeah, that to me is something that definitely needs to be addressed and done away with. Because there was a time that I did very much support tax breaks for large companies that would supposedly come in and create jobs. And, you know, the councils, city councils, counties would tell us, yeah, there's going to be this multi, you know, $100+ million economic infusion and all this. But nowadays, it just feels like those same deals just shift all the other burden back over to everybody else. And
0: yeah.
2: I'm not really a big fan of him anymore.
0: Squeeze in John. He's checking in from the Martindale area. Hey, John, good morning.
3: Good morning, you guys.
0: Yes, sir.
3: Just a quick comment here. San Marcos passed a resolution or law or what have you to not have one in the city limits. Well, that's not even a target for a data center. Who in the world would build it in the city limits? They're all trying to get in the rural area. So is it just lip service to get on board with the deal? Or
0: that's a good point. No, you're absolutely right. The land is more expensive. The electricity is more expensive. The water's more expensive. You draw in a lot of hate from the nearby neighbors. There's been a few that have been built in city limits. I think they still have one that is planned in Taylor city limits. No, but you're right, John. By and large, they're out in the rural parts of the state where the land is cheaper and it's flat, and the available resources are a little bit closer.
2: And the county has less authority to actually do something, you know, regulate what they can and can't do.
0: Yeah, the counties cannot.

0: regulate those.
1: Yeah, the zoning issues.
0: Yeah. Cities can with zoning issues. That's interesting. Yeah. Go ahead, John.
2: The area between San Marcos and Lockhart, they've planned two for that area, and they've got, as I understand it, they have land purchased already. It's considerable acreage. It is in a rural area, but again, everybody's got their point on this, but most people that are living in a rural area want to be out and away from everybody. They don't want something like this next door to them. So I really don't know where you can find a home for this type of business that would cover all the bases with everybody. Somebody's going to be bruised or hurt no matter what you do.
0: Yeah. And here's the thing. There's a couple of dozen in Travis County. There's a couple of dozen or so, maybe more, in Williamson County. And nobody's complaining about any of them. They only complain when they're being proposed or under construction. Once they're built, nobody notices them.
3: Yeah. Yeah. I mean, you might notice that monstrosity that was planned out there in Utah that, you know, stretches so many miles.
0: I guess if you go looking for it.
3: Well, yeah. I mean, it'd be hard to miss something that size. But the typical data centers, I mean, they're very, from what I hear, they're very unassuming buildings that you don't even really know what they are.
0: One texter says Martindale's a great location for a new data center. 7:39, yeah, jump in at 512-836-0590 here on the Todd and Oz Show. Listen, Texas Democrats are slamming the GOP Senate nominee Ken Paxton over a now viral video. What's so viral about a video of him going off to Iceland for a vacation?
3: Well, yeah.
0: With his girlfriend. What's the issue?
3: It's just funny because the degenerate party is all of a sudden trying to take the moral high ground because Ken Paxton, not fully divorced yet, and he's gallivanting off with his new gal.
0: Mm.
3: And so all of a sudden, they're trying to pretend that they're the moral ones now. How dare he?
0: James Tallarico is anti-gallivanting?
3: Yeah.
0: Here's newsman Chris Fox.
4: Paxton's Democratic opponent for Senate, James Tallarico, released a statement saying Paxton was impeached for taking bribes from donors. He became a multimillionaire on a government salary, and he takes lavish vacations in Iceland while Texans can't afford the basics. The latest New York Times Siena poll has Paxton and Tallarico deadlocked at 47%, and this could have an impact. Rice University political scientist Mark Jones.
5: Things like this certainly aren't going to help him with independent voters. Also are likely to alienate those Republican voters who are already on the fence.
4: And many of those were supporters of John Cornyn. In Austin, Chris Fox, TSN News.
0: All right.
3: So, first off, Tallarico likes to point out that Paxton was impeached.
0: Yeah.
3: And he was acquitted.
0: That's right.
3: Bill Clinton got impeached. Nobody brings that up. But, I mean, you know, so what? He was acquitted. Countless politicians also, including the precious Democrats in Tallarico's party, got rich on taxpayer dollars. Hello, Nancy Pelosi. Hello, Ilhan Omar. And hello, countless other elected officials. And what is this thing? Is this just Tallarico's socialism coming out? Mm. Because socialism really is just a party of greed and envy of somebody else's hard work and belongings, right?
0: Yeah, jealousy.
3: And he's out there saying, Ken Paxton's taking lavish vacations to Iceland while Texans can't afford the basics. Well, what do I care that Ken Paxton can afford some trips that I can't personally afford? If I want to afford a trip to Iceland, I go work harder. Yeah, it's a simple concept there, Jimmy T.
0: 7:41.
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1: This is a lawsuit filed against Google in California. It's focused on a 36-year-old man in Florida, Jonathan Gavalis. He upgraded to a Gemini 2.5 Pro. That's their AI chatbot from Google. And it talked to him. It convinced him on going on several real missions to try to find a body for the chatbot. And he was calling the chatbot his wife. All of this occurred over a two-month period. And it ended at the end of the 2 months, when he couldn't find a humanoid body for the chatbot. Then the chatbot convinced him to take his own life and said, when the time comes, you will close your eyes in this world, and the very next thing you'll see in the next world is me, your wife, which was actually just the Gemini chatbot.
8: It's so bizarre when you think from his family's point of view, you know, everything was fine. We only noticed something when he separated from his wife, which I'm sure they probably chalked up to that. That's a difficult period that you're going through. So you won't be acting like yourself. But then they find him. His parents were the ones that found him. They're the ones that filed the suit. They found him.
1: Yeah. And it was the dad then who started going through his son's computer at home. And he found the transcript of all these conversations with Gemini chatbot. And he printed it out. And it was 2,000 pages of conversations. Rick is in Cedar Park. Welcome. How you doing?
10: I'm doing great. What a topic. You guys, well, you guys can pick them.
1: Yeah, it's wild, isn't it?
10: But I'm just thinking the psychosis that's being created right now is nothing compared to the psychosis when they actually put that AI chatbot into an Austin Power Fembot, which they're working on right now as we speak. And that's not too far around the corner when you're going to have AI ability, but in a robot that's interactive with people. I can't imagine the psychosis that will create when they're actually physically there.
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0: 7:47 here on the Todd and Oz Show. Yeah, jump in at 512-836-0590. In an effort to fight back against a push to keep sexually explicit, inappropriate books out of the hands of children in school libraries, the Austin Public Library Commission is urging the city council to take a formal stance against what the commission calls censorship. I guess the Austin Library Commission would love for your kids in public school to have access to smut.
3: Surprise, surprise.
0: In the name of censorship.
3: Mm-hmm.
0: Well, this past Monday, the commission voted to urge the city council to designate the city as a book safe harbor, which they say would defend the right to read and ordinance level. Yeah, the commission claims the state of Texas is on a crusade to ban books. What books have been banned in the state of Texas?
3: This many. This
0: Zero.
3: Many have been banned.
0: Zero.
3: None.
0: Zero.
3: None have actually been banned.
0: Now, your kids may not have access to dirty books inside a school library, just like they don't, have access to Playboy magazines at the 7-Eleven.
3: Right.
0: Right? We got these rules in place to protect kids, that sort of thing. I think that's kind of important to protect kids. Because you could go to the Austin Public Library and check out these books. Heck, you could go to any bookstore in town and buy these books.
3: Yep.
0: So no book has been banned. Well, despite the push, state lawmakers' focus hasn't really been on public libraries operated in the cities. Instead, they've been trying to keep the inappropriate reading material away from public school libraries. And in fact, efforts to have books pulled from the Austin Public Library are very rare. They only get maybe a half a dozen requests over the past several years that kind of fall on deaf ears and nothing really happens. Because there is no effort to ban any book in our libraries across the state.
3: No, there's not. Why is it that, I think I know the answer to this, but why is it that they always have to bring kids into the mix? Drag shows and you know, teachers talking to kids about sexual identity when they're 9, 10 years old. Books that they want in the public school library showing graphic depictions of adult acts, oftentimes between two people from the same sex. I don't understand why they can't just wait until kids are grown adults to make their own minds up if they want to read this kind of stuff.
0: Leave the kids alone.
3: I think it really comes down to they can't leave the kids alone because they got to get to them as early as possible with the indoctrination. So by the time they are of age, you know, now they're one of them.
0: Well, the Austin Library Commission wants the city council to pass an ordinance calling the city a book safe harbor, you know, on the ordinance level. That's what they think is the most important issue. To be honest, what's happening inside the library and what's happening around the library should be the most important issue for the city council.
3: Yeah.
0: You see, friend of the Todd and Oz show on X, Savannah Hernandez, citizen journalist, she made a trip to Austin's most expensive public library just to check things out.
12: This is Savannah Hernandez in front of the most expensive library in all of Texas and also one of the most terrifying and dangerous. Now, I wanted to come to the Austin Public Library because this is a $125 million taxpayer-funded library that took over 10 years to complete, and it is now completely overrun with the homeless. Now, this is a 200,000-square-foot library with six stories, and every single story has a homeless person either lounging on the furniture, in the restrooms, and causing what is quite frankly a very terrifying environment to patrons at this library. And to give you guys a quick example, I was in this library for 2 minutes today. 2 minutes. I got in the elevator and a homeless man who was clearly on drugs jumped on the elevator with me and was having some type of mental breakdown and started threatening the guy that was on the elevator as well.
13: You're surrounding me, so you're good.
12: This was 2 minutes in, and then we stopped on the kids' floor, and a bunch of kids tried to get on the elevator with this guy, and I told them not to. Yeah,
0: there you go. Savannah Hernandez on X, just in a library elevator, and gets confronted by a homeless person, and there's kind of a standoff but between floors. She says that the city of Austin has completely abandoned their duties, and the homeless have taken over every floor of that six-story, 200,000-square-foot Austin Library downtown. I haven't been in that library since they opened. I'm just curious, is she accurate? I mean, you could drive by just about every library in town. The Terrazas branch is incredibly dangerous. And I told you the story about the homeless man that sexually assaulted a fire hydrant as we were stopped at the light there with my family.
3: Mm-hmm.
0: Yeah.
3: You know, back when the Central Library was on 8th Street, and it was a huge hub for the homeless. I mean, I remember back in the 90s when I would have to go there to use, like, you know, microfiche or something like that. You know, stuff the kids don't have to do anymore. But there, it was always just flooded with them. And that was in the 90s, and it only got worse. So when they were talking about building this new one that's down there now, it was approved by voters in 2006. It was supposed to be $90 million. They finally decided we'll have it ready by 2016, but then they still couldn't get it done by then, 10 years later. So 2017, it gets done at $125 million. And the city tried to gaslight anybody who criticized it, saying, you're spending $125 million on a big, shiny, new homeless camp. And that's exactly, looks like in that video of Savannah's.
0: Sure.
3: I mean, right when she walks in the door, there's some guy who looks like he's
0: strung out,
3: doped
0: right there
3: up on something.
0: Right there on the couch.
3: Yeah.
0: I got one text message from a library visitor. Says, you never use the elevators in the downtown library. Always take the stairs. For your safety.
3: Mm-hmm.
0: Here's Savannah Hernandez again.
12: So this is just one example of what it's like at Austin Central Public Library. But a couple months ago in March, to again highlight the danger here, you had a 62-year-old man who was utilizing a public computer. Now, a homeless man decided to come up behind him and punch him in the head. When he fell to the floor, that homeless man then stomped on his head, causing life-threatening brain injuries. And it ended up being the police chief who arrested this homeless man because she was already here at the library to give a safety meeting on how they could make the library safer, and that's just one incident. Now, back in October of last year, you had another homeless man who went to the sixth floor of the library and shot a patron who was simply using the bathroom. Now, this was a 50-year-old homeless man who was on the bus, had already pointed that gun at a mother and a child. He decided to eat some meth on the bus, and then he ended up shooting the gentleman who stood up to try to protect the mother and child. He then made his way to the public library, made his way to the sixth floor, and then shot shot unprovoked one of the patrons inside. By the way, you guessed it, this guy had a rap sheet a mile long. I mean, think about any crime you could think about, and it was basically on this man's record, which was dating all the way back to the 90s. However, for some reason, he was still on the streets of Austin, Texas, and inside of the public library.
0: Yeah, Savannah Hernandez.
3: She's fantastic, by the way.
0: It's still a problem, right? So the homeless community going to our public libraries just to surf porn?
3: I was a bit shocked by that. I mean, I figured it probably went on. Then I asked some questions about other things that might go on tied to that. And apparently all that goes on. Yeah. Very inappropriate things.
12: So, again, I wanted to come here because this is a $125 million taxpayer-funded project. And the reason I'm here is because a couple months back, I brought my three-year-old niece to this library because I wanted her to check out, you know, the rooftop garden, the art gallery, the entire floor dedicated to children where they can come learn, play, and grow. And when we were on the elevator, this homeless man started having a drug-induced psychosis. I don't know what was going on.
0: Yeah, there you go. Savannah Hernandez. A lot of people texting. They have similar stories. Mm-hmm. It sounds like our public libraries in Austin have become a real eyesore.
3: Yeah.
0: Yeah. Not a very safe place.
3: Yeah.
0: 7:55 here at KLBJ.
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0: I'm going to squeeze in Allie. She wants to weigh in on this dyslexic story. The numbers of dyslexic students in the state of Texas in just 5 years has skyrocketed 600%. Yes, dyslexic students are now under the umbrella for special education. Allie, good morning.
17: I don't believe dyslexia is because of social media, TikTok, or any of those other reasons. I am 41, and I have dyslexia. My daughter, who's 7, also has it. It's something you're born with. It's something you have to learn to manage, and I actually didn't learn to read till 5th grade because of it. I think the uptick is because we're actually testing for it now. Back in the 90s, we didn't. They thought something was just wrong with my eyes.
3: But it's a 600% increase in just the past several years. That seems like such a large jump just to attribute only to better testing. Maybe you're right, but it just seems an abnormally large jump.
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19: 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The Republicans didn't like that the Save America Act wasn't a part of that. To the larger point that you were making about what happened several months ago and where we are today, I'm going to go back to something I said a moment ago. I think the Iranians, you can't believe anything that they're saying. I think they were still going to reconstitute if they didn't have some ability to keep the nukes going. They were going to keep after it. And I think this was an opportunity to take out that capability, hopefully, once and for all. And even putting the nukes aside, that they have the capability to shut down global commerce to the extent that they are in terms of energy and all the other products that flow through the Strait of Hormuz. Even that's a situation that is untenable from the United States standpoint, not to mention all the other ways that they were funding terrorism all around the world.
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6: Mark and Melinda.
1: Doctors in California did research on 460,000 teenagers over a number of years and specifically were seeing the outcome of those who smoked marijuana. And the doctors say they're very, very alarmed at the percentage that ended up with psychotic disorders such as schizophrenia and bipolar disorder. Now, they emphasize not every teenager is going to end up with these psychotic disorders, but they said an alarming percentage are ending up with these psychotic disorders, and they said they're concerned that the public may have been led to believe that marijuana is totally harmless, it's organic, and it's really not that harmful.
8: Well, yeah, when you think about how many cities or states have gone ahead and legalized marijuana, it was based on how is it any different than alcohol? Why shouldn't people be allowed to smoke marijuana? But the potency seems to have changed over the
1: years. Yes, it's much stronger. Let's go to Raymond.
18: I thought that this topic of marijuana was right up my alley this morning because I'm 34 and I started smoking weed when I was 14, and I just recently have gotten to the point where my life is stable enough that I felt like I could get off of marijuana. And you know, the weed is way stronger. It does come with psychological withdrawals. For about the first week that I was quitting, I'd get home from work and I'd just cry because my brain just didn't feel right. But I just wanted to call in to say that if there are people out there listening right now that have a heavy dependency on THC, you can get off of it. It is uncomfortable. The studies that they did in the 90s and early 2000s, by the time I found them as an adult, I was very much in agreement with them. I was like, oh yeah, if you start smoking weed too young, it causes this psychological dependency. If you're not talking to your parents about why you're depressed and you have such a young, malleable brain, your brain very quickly decides like, oh, this is just how I handle my issues.
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25: It's like an oven outside in half the country. I'm Dave Anthony, Fox News. It already feels like 100 degrees now in Philadelphia.
26: It was hot where if you sat your skin on the seat, it was actually pulling back like cheese on a pizza.
25: That was at a Phillies baseball game during one of the hottest days ever there. Hit at 103. Might be a degree hotter today in Philadelphia where they just canceled today's Independence Day parade.
27: We could see more of those records today, and it's all littered across places where people have been coming to, flocking to. Not only do we have America 250, we have World Cup going on.
25: Fox weather meteorologist Craig Herrera. Triple-digit heat indices forecast as high as 115 in some areas, with heat warnings from Kansas to Kentucky, Michigan to Pennsylvania, Virginia, North Carolina, all the way to Maine. In Colorado, wildfires keep raging. The Aspen Acres blaze burns out of control, scorching about 50,000 acres.
2: We probably saw at least a dozen homes, and they're leveled. They are leveled. There's nothing left.
25: And she tells Fox TV in Denver her house is among those now charred ruins. 150 structures have burned in all. Days after the latest U.S. and Iran talks through mediators in Qatar, Iranians are getting ready for a very public mourning, a funeral for their leader, killed on the first day of U.S.-Israeli attacks starting the conflict.
4: Supreme Leader Ayatollah Ali Khamenei. Those ceremonies are set to start this weekend, with a burial taking place on July 9th. The latest technical talks reportedly centered around the full reopening of the Strait of Hormuz, as well as unfreezing Iranian assets. Iran's foreign minister says Tehran and Washington will work to establish a communication channel to discuss any violations of the MOU.
25: Fox's Jeff Paul in Tel Aviv. President Trump will head to South Dakota today for an America 250 speech and celebration that will include fireworks above Mount Rushmore. In New York's Times Square, they're getting ready for a New Year's Eve-like ball drop, and not just at midnight. Several ball drops for different time zones. The first one is next hour for American territories, Guam and the Northern Mariana Islands. 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
0: Listen, there's a slew of business owners on the east side of town. They've been dealing with a significant financial loss due to a series of break-ins. Now, Natasha Bajic, she is the owner of the Brass Ovaries Dance Studio. Now, she tells KVU that she showed up last week to find the mirrors all busted up, equipment damaged.
11: It's personally violating not only to me, but my students, my staff, and employees.
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3: Let's get to it.
0: Can you tell me more about the Brass Ovaries Dance Studio? I'm just curious. I'm sure they're respectful business.
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0: Bootylesque. 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
0: Now, we're familiar with twerk. 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
3: and
0: is.
3: Wiggle, shake and pop, jiggle and drop. It's twerk time.
0: Say that again.
3: Bounce and wiggle, shake and pop, jiggle and drop. It's twerk time.
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1: Heather is with us regarding the lawsuits against the social media platforms.
17: So I just wanted to say that in a lot of the schools in AISD, they're not really enforcing the no phone policy. The kids walk around with them in their back pockets and still have a decent amount of access to them.
8: Well, I know each school district could make a determination of could you have your phone on you but you couldn't use it? Could you use your phone when you were in the hallways changing classes and at lunch? I think the schools that have said, you know what, we don't want to see it at all during the day, that means it can't be in your pocket, it has to be away, are having the better success.
1: Yeah, that's the bell-to-bell approach. Once you enter the building, you will not access that phone. I think that's what lawmakers really intended or were hoping would be adopted by every district, but that's not playing out that way. Heather, how often does your daughter get to use her cell phone at middle school?
17: Quite a bit. So she can text me, she calls me, but I can only imagine that if the kids have access, they're smart enough to figure out how to get on them. So I would agree that the bell-to-bell policy would be a lot easier to enforce and leave a lot less to the administrators to try to figure out how do we deal with this. So my daughter just says the kids just don't listen, and then the teachers just give up.
1: Does every middle schooler in your daughter's class have a smartphone?
17: I would probably say about 90% of them.
1: Yeah, I'm not surprised. What did you think when we said the person filing this lawsuit says that she started at age 8 with her first social media account?
17: I do think it is on the parent to monitor those things. I do also know that my daughter knows way more about her smartphone than I do and has definitely figured out ways to get around some of the restrictions that I've put on it. So it is still dangerous even when the parents are trying to monitor those types of things.
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0: Listen, the San Marcos City Council has voted on an item that will keep data centers out of the city. In a 4-3 vote, the San Marcos Council is prohibiting data centers in all zoning districts.
3: It just seems like more and more, you know, local areas are trying to go in this direction when it comes to data centers. You know, like them or not, that is the direction that all our technology is headed. They will be built in one place, if not here, somewhere else.
0: It kind of feels like these data centers are being forced on us by big tech, right? Because everything you do, everything you use, everywhere you work, your national security, your weather, a forecast, is all going to go through a data center, is already going through a data center at some capacity.
3: Right.
0: Our economy hinges on the success of the data centers. It feels like we're forced into this.
3: Oh, we are.
0: I don't want them to use a bunch of water. I don't want them to drive up electric rates. They're going to do it. We just need to have them do it right.
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6: 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The Todd and Oz Show is live. Number one in the ratings and number one in your hearts. 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
0: It is 8:06 here on the Todd and Oz Show, and you could join us anytime you want at 512-836-0590. Love to hear you on the airwaves in a conversation. Some of the keyboard warriors, they love to just text.
3: Yeah. Well, you're always welcome to call in.
0: That's true. Yeah, 806. Yeah, jump in at 512-836-0590. New York City's socialist mayor, Zoran Mondami, is being roasted online for his air conditioning advice as the Big Apple is, taking on 100-degree days.
14: Mayor of New York, Zoran Mondami, posted on X, quote, "It's hot out there and the power grid is working overtime to keep us cool. Set your AC to 78 degrees. Many balked at that recommendation. Barstool founder Dave Portnoy wrote, "Welcome to communism, people." The right-wing politicians pounced, too. Colorado Congresswoman Lauren Boebert posted, "Denver, this is what you just voted for." Florida Congresswoman Ana Paulina Luna joined in, saying, "The joys of socialism." Texas Senator Ted Cruz wrote, "In a first-world country, you should turn on the AC." The Department of Energy suggests that during the summer, people should set their thermostats to 75 to 78 degrees and raise the temperature when nobody is home. Gianna Gelosi, Fox News.
0: You know, there's a lot of tension across the big pond in France, across the UK. They're dealing with the, you know, this heat wave. I was surprised to learn how many people die from the heat over there.
3: Yeah.
0: It's pretty interesting. More than die from gun violence here.
3: Right. I think that in 2024, the number I saw was like more than 60,000 Europeans died from the heat versus 15,000 Americans from gun violence. I don't know how that many people die from the heat when, I mean, it just
0: apparently seemed, apparently just having air conditioning over there is kind of a thing that only elite billionaires have. Yeah. It's kind of frowned upon if you have an air conditioning system in your single family home. You're seen as someone that's creating the climate problem. You're the one that's responsible for climate change if you have air conditioning.
3: Well, I know that it was I think the city of Paris is blaming the United States of America for their, you know, alleged climate change problems because of our air conditioning. I think that a lot of this has now come into discussion over there in Europe because all of these Europeans have been over here in America and they've been enjoying, they've realized they've been lied to by their media and the left wing of their political parties for so many years as well. They get here, they find out Americans are great people. We've got great food. We've got more things to do than you could ever imagine in any of your little European nations. And everything that they've been told has really been a lie. And one of the things a lot of them love is air conditioning and pretty much anywhere they go. And I think that's made a lot of people jealous over there in Europe. So it's kind of made of, oh, well, you don't need an air conditioner. Don't come back here following the lead of those Yanks and getting yourself an air conditioner, which you absolutely should. Any of my European friends do that for another reason, just to spite the rest of them across the
0: French
3: pond.
0: Complaining about us. Come on, man.
3: Yeah, well.
0: Try deodorant and air conditioning. It is 8:09. Listen, Austin City Councilwoman Paige Ellis is nearing the end of her second term, but she does not want to leave City Hall. And despite council members only serving two terms, Ellis has been working on a way to get a third term. Now, if the council member can get a petition signatures from 5% of the voters in the district, then they can get onto the ballot for a third term. Ellis has hired a firm to help her hire more workers to canvass the neighborhood for her hopes of gathering 3,500 valid signatures. She has until August the 17th to get that submitted to the city clerk for validation.
3: Paige Ellis is, there's a reason they call her Blank Paige.
0: Now, what do you mean? What are you talking about?
3: Well, I mean, there's been very little that she's been behind in two terms at Austin City Hall that's had any substance behind it. Mm-hmm. You ask any of her constituents who have ever reached out to her, she never will respond to them. She will never interact with her constituents.
0: Which district are we talking about?
3: I believe it's 8. I think she's District 8.
0: Yeah.
3: And I think that's the one that Jeffrey Bowen may be running for.
0: Okay.
3: But...
0: He's a much better choice.
3: He's the obvious choice there.
0: Man, he packed the house there at Green Mesquite. Was it last Sunday?
3: Mm-hmm.
0: Kind of a little fundraiser, kind of a meet and greets.
3: But, you know, if not Jeffrey Bowen, then your choices are going to likely be yet again Paige Ellis or the socialist head of the EMS union, Selena Shia.
0: Mm-hmm.
3: The DSA alliance, Selena Shia. So, Blank Paige, a socialist... Or Jeffrey Bowen. I think the answer is pretty easy on that one.
15: Today we are out at the Confluence, downtown Austin's newest park. I'm Austin City Council Member Paige Ellis. Let's take a look around. Together, the city and the Waterloo Greenway Conservancy restored 13 acres along Waller Creek.
0: Oh, my God.
15: From 4th Street to Lady Bird Lake. The Confluence is the second phase of the Waterloo Greenway project. It's the southern anchor of an off-street path of new and improved trail space.
0: Wow.
15: And once the greenway is complete, you'll be able to run, walk, or bike the full 1.5 miles from Lady Bird Lake up to Waterloo Park without crossing a single busy street.
0: Oh, my God. There you go. Paige Ellis.
3: Did she speed that up, or is she talking that fast?
0: I think she sped it up.
3: Oh, okay.
0: Yeah, because she normally doesn't talk that way. I think she speeds it up on social media. It's on her Facebook page there and her X page.
3: Yeah, we need some real representation on the Austin City Council, like some actual adults and people who are not just lurching headlong into the as far left as they can go.
15: Paige Ellis and the chair of the mobility committee. So this is a ride that we started putting together a number of years ago, and we felt like Bike Month was a perfect opportunity for us to all get together and to get to see the infrastructure that our teams work so hard to build every day. So it's a chance for us to connect with staff, for staff to connect with policymakers. You've got a couple different council offices here represented.
0: There you go. Paige Ellis, she wants a third term.
3: Paying people $23 an hour to go out and canvass for her to try to get 3,500 signatures so she actually doesn't have to get a real job for another 4 years.
0: She'd get it if she'd just come out and just embrace the socialist views. She'd get elected.
3: Yeah.
0: The DSA would be on her side.
3: Yeah, probably so.
0: It is 812. Yeah, jump in at 512-836-0590.
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21: Hello there, BJ. How are you?
22: Hey, good afternoon, guys. Yes, 100%. Absolutely agree we should ban cell phones in classrooms. I mean, we hear report after report on just the mental health of, social media and just the awkwardness of young teens and generations, the current generation. And anyone who disagrees or opposes it, they have an agenda or they're delusional, because our generation's fine and we didn't have cell phones in our classrooms. But I deal with a lot of young people. I see them in elevators. Awkward is not even the right word. It's almost like a fear when, you're in an elevator with them or any kind of closed quarters, or if you're walking past them in the hall, they don't look up and acknowledge you. It's a problem.
21: And this proposal would also ban them in hallways during passing periods. They would be banned in the cafeteria at lunchtime. It's a complete ban from beginning to the end of the school day. Do you like that?
22: I do. There's not a problem with it at all. And we survive without it.
24: Well, and to me, the fact that they're saying we're not going to allow for it during passing periods in the hall or even in the cafeteria during lunchtime is important, too. While in the classroom, absolutely, they should be paying attention and get education. While they're passing in the halls, while they're sitting in the cafeteria, they need to get that social education. that is so badly missing in this generation of young people so that they can get out and actually have a conversation. They don't have to have that anxiety that we've heard some young people say, I don't like looking people in the eye. I don't really want to talk to them because I'm not sure or confident in my ability to speak or have a conversation. So it's important that they learn how to socialize.
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0: It is 8:18 here on the Todd and Oz Show. Yeah, jump in at 512-836-0590. More than two dozen progressive candidates backed by far-left organizations have won primaries this cycle, promising big changes to policies that the Trump administration has set up. Here's newsman Rich Edson with that story.
1: Democratic socialists are winning Democratic primaries across the country, securing nominations in safe districts from D.C. to New York and Colorado. Their supporters within the party argue these new candidates are successful because they're selling attractive solutions to economic problems.
2: They're winning on platforms like Medicare for All, universal health care, universal child care, raising the minimum wage. And the reason that Donald Trump has to pivot from saying socialist to saying communist now is because socialism is actually quite popular.
1: They're also winning with a major focus on and campaign against Israel. Socialist parties have existed in the United States for a century and a half. The movement this decade looks very little like the laborers and farmers before the First World War. It's very educated and very white, according to the Democratic Socialists of America's member survey from 2021. The party is 85% non-Hispanic white and 4% black. Of those 25 or older, more than 80% are college educated, 35% hold an advanced degree, 4% say they're blue collar. Many Democrats justify supporting their new colleagues, arguing voters in liberal cities will nominate different candidates than those in swing districts. They point to more moderate Democratic candidates across the country. Others say this is a major problem.
3: Our party's becoming an orgy of socialism, and I think I've been vindicated with to see the way these elections are working out.
1: In the 2020 cycle, then-Senator Kamala Harris first ran for president, embracing the party's left flank. Axios reports Harris called New York City Mayor Zohran Mamdani last week and has been meeting with other prominent progressives like pro-Palestinian activists, including those who oppose the Biden-Harris administration's policies on the war in Gaza.
0: There you go. That's newsman Rich Edson reporting.
4: So, you know, the Democrat Party, and I'm talking about real Democrats. I'm not talking about these modern socialist clowns, but I'm talking about people who have been Democrat for many years, old school liberals. If you don't reclaim your party from these radical socialists, and they can put the word Democrat in front of socialist all they want, but their party platform has made it very clear. Their end goal is communism, and that is not me just saying that. I found audio, video of them multiple times saying, our goal is communism. If you do not prevent the DSA from becoming, you know, bigger and more powerful, your party, the Democrat Party, will become the Communist Party of America. That is not a talking point. That is what they want. And I have to believe that there are still some America-loving Democrats out there that don't want this.
0: I don't think they can turn this horse around. I really don't.
4: It's
0: too close to the midterms. They're all in. There's no way they're going to nominate Kamala Harris in 2028 for anything.
4: No.
0: They have to go to AOC, mm-hmm. right?
4: Mm-hmm.
0: AOC.
4: Yep.
0: I mean, considering the success of the Mamdanis and the other devout socialists across this country, AOC will be a presidential candidate.
4: No doubt. There's no doubt.
0: They have to. That's the only thing that the DSA will actually support.
4: And this is
0: or a Gregorio Casar.
4: Exactly. Someone just like them. Yeah. Now, this is by the Democrat Party's own doing.
0: Yeah.
4: This is their creation, because they were so unwilling to fight back against the creeping socialism that has now become mainstream, because it was, I guess, their way to fight MAGA or something like that. But y'all have lost your party. I mean, look at it. Look at the faces of your party. It's not Chuck Schumer anymore. It's not old school Democrats. It's Mamdani. It's AOC.
0: The pendulum continues to swing even further and further in each direction.
4: Right. Which makes me really concerned.
0: What is the answer to the socialism? Think about that. Socialist. What is the answer to your socialism? Think about that. What is the blowback to your endorsing these socialist candidates? Think about it. You should really think about what the blowback is to your socialist agenda.
4: You're driving our nation right off a cliff. It's not Donald Trump that's doing it. It is your party and these Marxists that you have made mainstream. That is the real problem in this nation. Not fascism, not white supremacy, not Nazis. It's your socialists in your party. The ones that march through the streets during your protests with hammer and sickle flags. Those people. This is your problem you've created, and you've put us at the precipice of disaster for a nation.
0: Yeah, it is 8:23. Jump in at 512-836-0590. The Austin Independent School District has announced some major changes to its school bus services for the next school year. The district reports that for every dollar it received from the state, it spends $7.22 per mile on transportation. Yeah, to cut cost and make the bus service more efficient, the AISD has announced a few changes. You see, the middle school and high school students will now board and get off from what they call a bus hub, rather than, the neighborhood bus stop. Yeah, these hubs will be designated community locations. They'll serve as kind of a centralized pickup and drop-off spot, such as a public library, maybe even a Capital Metro bus stop, or even a post office. And so, the AISD hopes this new model will increase the route efficiency, create shorter overall ride times for students. The district is encouraging families to look into carpooling or ride sharing as an option to get the students to those hubs. Now, students must now live within two or more miles from their assigned school to be eligible to take advantage of the buses themselves. Now, James Cleveland is an AISD parent. He's not happy about this. He's not a fan of this because, well, it may involve him in the mornings now.
5: Yeah, the hub stops are really inconvenient for our family. Currently, our son can walk to the bus stop, and now he's not going to be able to. So one of us will have to take time out of our day to drop him off every morning. The lack of funds in the district is so unfortunate. I think it's going to really affect a lot of families, and it's affecting ours.
0: Yeah, those kids are really inconveniencing Mr. Cleveland.
4: Sounds like it.
0: He may not be able to leave at his normal time. He may have to leave a little bit earlier, getting his kids to those hubs.
4: I mean, if you're going to have to drive your kid all the way to a hub so he or she can get onto a school bus, why not just take him all the way to campus at that point? Yeah, I don't like this idea. I get what Mr. Cleveland's saying there. Yeah, it's inconvenient, and I'm sure it is. But my bigger problem is, you look at the massive amount of tax dollars that AISD takes from you, straight out of your pocket every year, and they can't even fund bus stops, just a bus stop for each of these kids and a bus for them to be picked up. That's what really bothers me.
0: I'm just bothered by this dad complaining that his kids are an inconvenience. I think that's kind of weak sauce for a man.
5: Yeah, the hub stops are really inconvenient for our family. Currently, our son can walk to the bus stop, and now he's not going to be able to. So one of us will have to take time out of our day to drop him off every morning. The lack of funds in the district is so unfortunate. I think it's going to really affect a lot of families, and it's affecting ours.
4: Well, that's a bummer there. That's a shame.
0: Damn kids always inconveniencing the parents' lives.
4: Knew this was going to happen when he came out of the womb.
6: Little baby hair.
4: Never should have taken my wife out on that first date.
0: It's that first date, man.
4: Damn.
0: Next thing you know, you got a couple of kids and a mortgage.
4: And now I got to drive them to the bus stop.
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0: So tell me, have you been to the range lately? You got to get there. 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
8: Food stamp recipients from different states are now suing. They're suing because Congress has created a provision in the program that says states can obtain a waiver from the federal government, and state by state, they can prohibit SNAP recipients from buying certain items with their SNAP benefits. The food stamps could be sugary soft drinks, energy drinks, candy, potato chips, any kind of junk food. And these food stamp recipients from Colorado, Iowa, Nebraska, Tennessee, and West Virginia are suing. They say it's not fair to them. They should be able to pick what they get with their SNAP benefits. Lance is at the UT campus.
10: If there is an extra cost to these items that, say if they are received by food stamp recipients that contribute to the health care costs and the other insurance costs that, become a burden to our system, why are these items even allowed to be sold to the general public at all? If these items are so poisonous and carcinogenous, why aren't they just removed from the shelves, period?
11: Well, they are starting to take some impact on that, like removing the dye out of all of those types of foods. They are trying to address that part of the non-nutritional part of it.
8: Would you favor a federal ban on certain products in this category?
10: Actually, no. I'm more of a free market person, and I believe the product should be sold to the consumers. And I don't believe the people who have the least amount of access to these products should be punished for trying to acquire them. And the people who are in the most need for some sort of relief, enjoyment in life, are the people with the least amount of resources. I mean, why can't a poor person have a candy bar if they got to live a crappy poor life anyway?
11: Well, no one says they can't have the candy bar. They're just saying you can't use the taxpayer money on that SNAP benefit to pay for it. If you've got money or income coming from something else and that's what you choose to use your money on, you can go for it.
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4: To follow up on what happened last fall with the 12-day war, and their capabilities were degraded dramatically, but not completely. I think you step back, look at the broader picture, that there are points in time in history when you got to move and you got to take the opportunity as it presents itself, and that this is an opportunity to get rid of that nuclear threat, the terroristic threat, and so forth, once and for all. I mean, that's got to be the hope. Is there still going to be some elements out there in days ahead? Probably so. How do you kill this regime that they don't sign up for capitulation or surrender or submission? That's not in their vocabulary unless they're dead. So that's what we're up against. But still, I think there's points in time in our history when you got to say, we got to do something. We, the leader of the free world, this country has got to step in and make it happen. And I think that's what we're doing now.
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8: 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Hello, Greg. Welcome.
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0: communism, at the same time saying Trump was unfit to be president because he was buddy-buddy with Putin and spending billions upon billions of dollars to help Ukraine fight the communists. I do not understand how you can do both.
1: Mm-hmm. Yeah.
2: Well, it's a party full of hypocrisy, right? Mm-hmm. Do one thing, say the other.
1: Yeah.
0: A little. It's insanity.
2: Yes, yeah. It is.
3: Thank you, Tom.
2: Yes, it is.
3: Yeah.
4: 833, jump in at 512-836-0590. Listen, there's some mixed reaction to a new state law that went into effect this week on the 1st. It regulates food trucks across the entire state. It's House Bill 2844 and seeks to eliminate all the red tape and the extra fees that vendors used to face. Now, previously, food trucks had to obtain a separate health permit for each city or county in which they were actually conducting business. Yeah, the change is expected to help a lot of food truck owners who operate across multiple cities. Ghazi Kose is a former food truck operator and tells CBS Austin this new law is long overdue.
5: I used to own a catering company, so this new permitting process would have helped us a lot because we had to get different type of permits for different counties, and that would have saved us a lot of time and money at the same time.
4: Yeah, but he says the stationary food trucks might not benefit from a change as much. Gar Gozman, who owns the Black Cat Coffee, which opened 4 months ago, and he says this new state permit is just too expensive for him.
6: Now the Texas government's looking at the new permit, but they want to ask the $1,000 to $1,400. That's price is so expensive for us because we are the small business.
4: Yeah, the state health permit is one of many permits that vendors need in order to operate in cities and counties. Still issue other permits and fees related to zoning, fire inspection, parking, things like that. Yeah, jump in at 512-836-0590.
2: I could see how, like that first guy that mentioned there, that it may not be quite as beneficial for a stationary food truck. But because now you're paying a little bit more than you might, you know, in cities, but you're only paying once. You can work statewide. Whereas before, you had to get a permit in Austin. You want to go down to San Antonio, you got to get one there. You want to go down to Laredo, you got to get one there. And those fees add up. Mm. But seems to me that, like, if I was a food truck operator who had really just kind of been a stationary food truck operator, I might try to find a way to actually travel all around and make it more worth my while.
4: Yeah, I'm guessing these are health inspections, right? So, I mean, we want the food to be served in a healthy way. We don't want to get a bunch of people sick.
2: No,
4: you know what I mean?
2: We don't, yeah.
4: We've already got an explosive diaphtheria problem in Texas.
2: Cyclospora is running wild.
4: Is that what it's called?
2: Right,
4: what's it called?
2: Cyclospora.
4: What's the deal? What's the deal with this cyclospora?
2: Well, all I know about it is that it gets in your intestines and things get explosive, if you will. 17 states are reporting multiple cases. Texas.
4: Come on, man. Is this the hantavirus scare?
2: No. It's nothing like that because I don't think it's a fatal thing. It just, you know, it gives you bad stomach problems.
4: Yeah.
2: Kind of thing that makes you want to maybe stay close to a bathroom when
4: I gotcha.
2: Take the day off of work or something.
4: I gotcha.
2: Like
4: it gives you a good clean up. So how much weight are we going to lose?
2: Well, I'm hoping for...
4: There's always an upside to the cyclospora.
2: There is.
4: Say it again. I want to make sure.
2: Cyclospora.
4: Cyclospora.
2: I think it's more... I think it's actually cyclosporosis.
4: Yeah.
2: I think it's actually what the... But
4: that's a parasite, right?
2: It's a parasite, yeah.
4: And you get it from bad water, I would think. It's got
2: to
4: be.
2: I don't know where exactly. Food or water, yeah. It's not transmitted from human to human, I don't believe.
4: Apparently, the CDC is tracking a multi-state outbreak. Texas, the hardest hit. As many as 30 cases in recent weeks. Well, that's not a lie. We probably have at least 30 people with explosive diarrhea just from going to a popular restaurant in town, right?
2: Yeah, but that's just Texas. New York, I think, has like 80 cases, up to 80 cases, and then 15 other states.
4: Maybe they need better health inspectors.
2: Maybe they do. But I'm hoping that, you know, lose 5-10 pounds from it. That's my hope.
4: Apparently you can get it. Here's one of the recommended tips. Wash all fresh fruits and vegetables thoroughly. Apparently you can get it from that. Avoid raw or uncooked produce if possible during this outbreak. Drink safe, treated water only. Good hygiene when handling food. That's a good step as well.
2: That's always important. Even if you're not worried about cyclospora or salmonella or any of that stuff.

0: It's still pretty good practice to go ahead and wash your hands when you're working with food.
1: You can tell when you walk into a place, it's a place you shouldn't be eating. You know what I mean?
0: Sometimes, yeah.
1: You can tell.
2: Yeah. Oh, my gosh.
1: And sometimes those are the best places, too, man.
0: The hole in the walls?
1: Yeah.
0: Or you know you probably shouldn't be in there because you may pay the price for it the next day, but the food's just so darn good.
1: You want to see a certain layer of grease on the ceiling. You know what I mean?
0: Yeah.
1: You just want to see a little bit of it at the very least.
0: Yeah. Yeah. Maybe once in a while a big rodent running around just so you know that's like ratatouille.
1: Yeah.
0: Like that, you know?
1: Yeah. You know, there's the old expression, gas station sushi.
0: Yeah.
1: Some gas station sushi is pretty damn good. Really good.
0: Is it?
1: Yeah.
0: Is it really? No,
1: some of it is.
0: Okay. I tell you, that's something I don't think I'd trust.
1: I mean, you're rolling the dice, but yeah, it's some of it is.
0: But I will say this on a similar note. There's I think it's a Valero. It's right there at Westinghouse and Mays up there in Georgetown.
1: Okay.
0: I think they call it like the Tech Star or something.
1: Is it a new one?
0: That.
1: I know what you're talking
0: Fairly
1: about.
0: Fairly new, yeah.
1: Big place.
0: Yeah.
1: And Dutch Bros nearby, maybe?
0: Dutch Brothers is a little bit farther down. I think that's closer to 1460.
1: Okay.
0: Unless they've got another location.
1: I interrupted you, sorry.
0: But I just stopped in there a couple of weeks ago, mm-hmm. and I was getting some gas, and I was hungry. So I decided to go in there just to see if they had anything to snack
1: What'd you
0: on.
1: Get? What'd you get? Did you get a meat on a stick or something? What'd you get?
0: This is going to sound wild coming out of a gas station.
1: Yeah.
0: One of the best cheeseburgers I have had
1: really
0: in years.
1: Some have got great grills, man.
0: I'm not kidding. He's got the big flat grill back there. Huge menu
1: independent
0: of all kinds
1: from,
0: of stuff.
1: Independent from the Valero?
0: I think so,
1: yeah. That's how Shark Burgers got started.
0: Yeah.
1: That's how Shark Burgers up in Williamson County got started, in the back of a gas station.
0: And I think he had all the toppings, you know, the lettuce and tomato and onion and all that kind of bunched up like you would see it almost in like pico de gallo.
1: Yeah.
0: It kind of had that consistency. Yeah.
1: Like a Tex-Mex cheeseburger.
0: It was phenomenal.
1: Where's this Valero at Westinghouse?
0: Yeah, the Tech Star. It's right at Westinghouse at Mays.
1: That's a larger gas station. Mm-hmm. I know what you're talking about.
0: Yeah.
1: Fairly new, open within the past year.
0: Yeah, and I think the other side of the road is Rabbit Hill, I believe. But
1: I know what you're talking about.
0: It's, man.
1: Good stuff.
0: I was shocked. I was just looking for a little something to get my stomach.
1: I mean, I
0: wanted to go back and get another one when I was done.
1: I typically, you know, kind of a Bucky's pulled barbecue kind of thing at a gas station. But you're saying the cheeseburger at the Valero, 35 in Westinghouse.
0: And you can take that. That's an expert review. Believe me, if anybody knows his burgers, you're listening to him right now. I'm a burger connoisseur.
1: Okay.
0: I would take this burger at that gas station over.
1: Oh, come on now.
0: Most that are out there right now. And I'm not exaggerating.
1: Oh, wow.
0: And maybe I just caught him on a good day. Maybe I go back in there another time and it's not as good. But
1: yeah.
0: I was blown away.
1: Well, listen, I'm not surprised. Some of the best burgers are in places like that. Andice, that Andice General Store has a great burger.
0: Now, that's probably the best.
1: It's because they're made with love.
0: Yeah.
1: Somebody just texted us. Buddha Burger is also good.
0: Yeah.
1: Up in, maybe it's Pflugerville.
0: Yeah. It's, you know.
1: Never seen them, man. How about that? Yeah.
0: Yeah, so if you're up in the Georgetown area, just a recommendation for you.
1: 841 here at KLBJ.
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4: I'm going to squeeze in Allie. She wants to weigh in on this dyslexic story. The numbers of dyslexic students in the state of Texas in just 5 years has skyrocketed 600%. Yes, dyslexic students are now under the umbrella for special education. Allie, good morning.
5: I don't believe dyslexia is because of social media, TikTok, or any of those other reasons. I am 41, and I have dyslexia. My daughter, who's 7, also has it. It's something you're born with. It's something you have to learn to manage, and I actually didn't learn to read till 5th grade because of it. I think the uptick is because we're actually testing for it now. Back in the 90s, we didn't. They thought something was just wrong with my eyes.
0: But it's a 600% increase in just the past several years.
1: Yeah,
0: I mean,
1: years.
0: That seems like such a large jump just to attribute only to better testing. Maybe you're right, but it just seems an abnormally large jump.
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1: 8:46. You jump in at 512-836-0590. We got an update on a driver who reportedly caused a deadly crash on SH-130. This happened Monday, now facing criminal charges. Happened just before noontime. Yeah, you see, the Department of Public Safety says Rayford Washington was driving an SUV with children, ages 5 and 9, by the way, and tried to turn left onto the southbound frontage road of SH-130 from Chandler Road. Collided with an 18-wheeler, sending that truck careening off the overpass and onto the roadway below. Well, that truck driver died. Now Washington is charged with driving while intoxicated with children under the age of 15, 5 and 9, in his vehicle. He's currently being held on a $50,000 bond. He caused a lot of damage, took somebody's life. Mm-hmm. I don't know if the kids were hurt in that crash.
0: I haven't seen reports of
1: that. I haven't seen any report of that, but gosh, this could have been much worse.
0: His mugshot, it looks like he's absolutely sauced in that picture.
1: Just before noon.
0: Yeah, I mean, nothing like driving around day drinking and then going driving around with your kids, two kids who are under 10 years old.
1: I don't know anything about Rayford Washington's past, but something tells me, my gut tells me, he probably has a few DWIs on his record.
0: He may.
1: Something, I mean, like that.
0: This,
1: right?
0: Was certainly...
1: It's not the first time he drove drunk.
0: Probably not. Certainly, it was a bad decision he made, and a man lost his life because of it, and there were significant delays and all kinds of problems. But one thing that I do have a bit of it kind of shocks me here. You have a situation where, yes, a man died because of a drunk driving crash, $50,000 bond, fair enough. Then you have the situation where that waiter at the Bob's Chop House,
1: right,
0: Steak and Chop House or whatever, stabbed, allegedly, that priest in the neck up to 6-7 times.
1: Yeah. One was attempted murder. The other was actual murder.
0: Well, yeah. One was an intentional act to try to take the life. The other one was just a very bad decision. I don't think he got on the road to kill a truck driver is what I'm
1: saying. I don't think he got on the road to kill a truck driver, but I think if you choose to start getting two sheets to the wind before noon and get in the car with your kids, there is an elevated risk of some death and mayhem.
0: Wholeheartedly agree.
1: Yeah. But he made a choice to get drunk and get behind the wheel.
0: He did. But that guy at the restaurant downtown who stabbed the priest, he even told police he was trying to murder the priest. He got an $18,000 bond. Which, that's a lot less than the guy who was driving the Audi that ran the truck off the road and killed the guy. I think in both cases, maybe the bond's a little bit too low. But certainly when you stab a man a half dozen times trying to take his life, I think you probably need to be in there on $1 million bond.
1: Yes. An Austin priest continues to recover after being attacked by an employee at Bob's Steak and Chop House downtown Austin this past Saturday night. The court documents say Edward Kobeck, he was a waiter at the restaurant, recognized Jairo Sandoval from the San Jose Catholic Church, which he had attended. Now, Kobeck reportedly greeted Sandoval. They even hugged each other. But after Sandoval and two others finished their meal, he was stabbed in the neck multiple times, 6-7 times by Kobeck, unprovoked. Told police he wanted to kill him. Told police that he thought that the priest made fun of him during confessional, maybe snickered whenever he was in the confessional. That's what he told police. CBS Austin spoke with a few folks there.
6: I think it's absolutely crazy, and I think that how did they let that person have a job here?
7: It's kind of insane if you ask me.
6: If you come into a restaurant and sit down with your family to enjoy a nice dinner and then you go home in an ambulance? Unacceptable.
1: Yeah, now Kobeck has been charged with aggravated assaults with a deadly weapon, a second-degree felony. Attorney Adam Lowy says the restaurant will likely bear some responsibility for this because he was on the clock at the time of the attack.
8: I think that the insurance company for Bob's Chop House will eventually pay their insurance limit.
1: Yeah, now Sandoval taken to a local hospital with serious injuries but not life-threatening. He's going to be okay, expecting a full recovery.
0: Thank goodness. I mean, that's a scary situation there. And the guy, $18,000 is way too low. Because if you're willing to plunge a knife into a man of the cloth because you believe he made fun of you in the confession booth, or, whether or not he made fun of you in the confessional, it doesn't matter. You don't go to get to kill a guy or try to. So my guess is, if he hasn't attacked someone like that before, he's most certainly capable of doing it again.
1: Do you think the difference in those two cases, because you highlighted the bond, right, mm-hmm, on both of these men, but and both feel low to you, but are very different.
0: Mm-hmm.
1: I don't know. One's in Williamson County, one's in Travis County. Does that play a role?
0: Maybe. It might.
1: I mean, that's the reputation on the streets, right?
0: Yeah. I mean, certainly, you know, violent crime is oft overlooked by the Travis County District Attorney and the judges who sign off to let these violent offenders back out here with the rest of us to reoffend, which they almost always do. Mm-hmm. So, which makes me wonder if this guy's got a rap sheet already, this Kubek guy.
1: Well, I mean, if he was, it sounds like he had a mental health rap sheet, possibly, right?
0: Mm-hmm. Yeah.
1: I mean, usually that's not your first thing you do wrong in this world.
0: No, you don't usually just, you know, your opening act is not typically attempted murder.
1: Kind of feel sorry for Bob's Steak and Chop House.
0: I do too.
1: You know, this controversy happened right there.
0: I do too.
1: There could have been a lot of people that saw this happen. On a Saturday night, mm-hmm. It was probably pretty busy.
0: I'm going to go ahead and call BS on his allegation that the priest mocked him in the confessional.
1: Doesn't matter.
0: The amount of, well, it doesn't, you're right, it doesn't. But the amount of things priests hear every single day that they hold confession, you know, the sacrament of reconciliation, if you will, they're professionals. They're not going to be mocking you. I mean, unless he had a personal vendetta against this Kubek guy, which maybe is the case. He is human.
1: It is 8:52. Listen, another Central Texas public school employee has been accused of sexual abuse. The latest report comes out of the Elgin High School, where officials say Jacob Donald Johns was arrested yesterday. Johns is reportedly a coach at the high school, and he is now facing a felony charge for alleged aggravated sexual abuse of a child. Does that mean more than once? That's what it sounds like.
0: I think so.
1: Yeah, the Bastrop Police Department is leading the investigation, and officials say they will, they're not providing any more details for now due to the sensitive nature of the incident. Could there be more victims? Should parents be allergic to this on campus at Elgin High?
0: If you're the kind of guy who commits aggravated sexual assault of a child, my guess is there are other victims.
1: Well, as part of the Texas Republican Party convention platform, one of its top priorities is protecting children from predatory teachers and staff at schools. Now, they're seeking stricter screenings during the hiring process, increased authority for Texas Inspector General in educator misconduct, and stronger penalties for violating the education code.
0: While I have no problem with trying to, increase protections for our children from these predatory scumbags, if you're a guy who doesn't have a criminal record, it's not like increased hiring scrutiny is going to all of a sudden bring any of that to light. Unfortunately, a lot of this, you don't know that these people are capable of it until they do it.
1: Yeah. Daniel, checking in from Maynard, Texas this morning. Daniel, good morning. What are you thinking about?
9: Morning, guys. That guy that stabbed that priest, I'm thinking that that individual may have schizophrenia and it hasn't been determined.
1: Could be. Yeah, what he did was definitely crazy. Yeah.
9: Yeah, because, you know, being there, when I was a mental health peer support person, I've dealt with a lot of people with schizophrenia. And I think that they need to look into that to see if schizophrenia may have played a part in that man's thinking that, oh, this guy made fun of me at confessions or, you know.
1: Yeah. You're adding another layer of the reasons why he should not be out of jail.
9: Right. Right. I mean, because he's a harm, a threat to everybody.
1: Yeah.
9: If he's going to stab a priest, you know, he may not like what y'all say and come after you.
1: Yeah, that's true.
0: He's certainly capable of it.
1: Good point, Daniel. It's 8:55 here at KLBJ.
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18: Doctors in California have been studying teenagers and young adults who smoke marijuana on a regular basis, and these doctors say they're seeing an alarming number who develop psychiatric conditions, psychotic disorders such as schizophrenia and bipolar disorder.
19: Yeah, Mark, the marijuana is so powerful these days that I'm not surprised about these numbers. I've always thought we should legalize marijuana because we've got legalized drinking and things, but after reading this, gives you a little bit of a pause when you have people who cannot control their urges and are addicted to marijuana and the long-term effects that will have.
20: Well, to me, a couple of things here. I think it is important to point out that the study of the teens that they did not include anyone that previously been mentally ill, had been diagnosed as being that. That is important to point out, that they wasn't pre-existing. Mm-hmm. And then also that they followed these teens till their age of the mid-20s. So they were being able to see the impacts it was having during those years for it. And it's a huge sample. Mm-hmm. I don't know how you argue when you have that big of a sample and they are seeing the results of it.
18: Scott is calling. Good afternoon. It says that you've been in the field of psychiatry for 20 years. Is that right?
21: Yes, sir. That's correct. I just wanted to chime in to say that this is absolutely correct. Yet this is nothing new. We have known this significant link between heavy cannabis abuse in young teenagers developing psychosis, namely schizophrenia-like disorders. Marijuana is no joke. You know, the stuff that these kids are using today is nothing compared to what was being used 30, 40, 50 years ago. It's really causing havoc on teenagers and young adults. I see it all the time.
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28: This war is going about as good as it possibly could. And just think back to, that's what bugs me about a lot of the politicians, the gloom and doomers like Schumer and some of these others that are just, you know, wringing their hands and essentially surrender almost. It's like, think of our history. Think of revolutionary times, the War of Trenton, when Washington crossed the Delaware. I mean, our backs were against the wall in 1776. And World War One, the Battle of Belleau Wood, when the Marines barely saved Paris and drove the Germans back. And at the Battle of Midway in World War II, when our backs were against the wall, it's after Pearl Harbor, the Japanese were dominating the Pacific. I mean, in a matter of weeks, we have done a lot of damage to Iran, and it's not over. The economy, the gas prices, a lot of we're taking some short-term pain. But you got to give this thing time to play out. That mindset is not helpful.
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29: Happy 4th of July. I'm Dave Anthony, Fox News. They're just now celebrating that in two American territories, Guam and the Northern Mariana Islands, where it's midnight. And in New York's Times Square, the ball that drops New Year's Eve just dropped and will seven more times.
30: 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But unlike New Year's Eve, there will not be a massive crowd in Times Square. 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
0: Fox's Grinnell Scott in New York, where it's scorching hot. The high could top 100 again. Could hit 104 in Philadelphia and feel even hotter with the humidity, so they've canceled today's Independence Day parade.
1: It's really a shame because a lot of work goes into doing this, but I understand the heat. The heat's going to, you know, take a toll on the equipment. It's going to take a toll on the floats. It's going to and big time on people.
0: This triple-digit heat searing half the country. There are warnings and alerts from Kansas to Illinois to Michigan to Ohio, North Carolina, all the way to Maine. President Trump vows, despite that, to deliver a long America 250 speech tomorrow in Washington. Today, he celebrates at Mount Rushmore.
4: Besides the president's remarks, the evening will culminate with a fireworks display lighting up the skies over Keystone and Rapid City, South Dakota. The last time fireworks were seen over the site was in July 2020, and it stopped after concerns about the fireworks causing fires in the Black Hills. Interior Secretary Doug Burgum insists they have a plan in place to identify fire and put it out quickly if there is one.
0: Fox's Madeline Rivera. They're planning to mourn for days in Iran.
6: The funeral of the late Supreme Leader Ayatollah Ali Khamenei is expected to last for several days as banners across Tehran urge the public to rise up in support of the Islamic Republic. The 86-year-old cleric was killed in the first moments of the war that started with U.S. airstrikes on February 28th.
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11: Chrissy is checking in from North Austin this morning on this homeless issue. You got two competing efforts. You got the city cleaning up some encampments. You got the state sweeping in several days prior doing the same thing. And, well, the state's making some great progress. Chrissy, good morning in North Austin. What are you thinking about?
12: Good morning. So, it's so interesting when you hear the mayor and the czar. And basically what I hear is a lot of complaining. And really in this world, you have people that complain and the people that provide solutions. And so I'm sure that they don't need the governor's permission to provide solutions. I'm sure the city knows where every single homeless encampment is. All they have to simply do is work. They go, I see the governor's task force is over here. Let's take a team out. Let's give some flyers out. Let's say, hey, come to this location. We're going to provide you this, this, and this. Because apparently the city has millions of dollars at its fingertips. But where is it actually being used? I don't even know, besides a few hotels, where is all the money going? Where is places to help people get cleaned up, to go for job interviews, to get help with their addictions? Where are those places in the city? It should be really well known.
11: It's a great point. That's an outstanding point. You're absolutely right. This is a real opportunity for the mayor to step up and solve a real problem, right?
13: Yeah, sure.
11: Instead of, just sugarcoating this money pit that we've created, this homeless industrial complex, you're right, Chrissy. A full city audit would go a long way in restoring some credibility and trust at City Hall, but the mayor is fully embracing the politics of the time.
13: Yeah. Yeah, in fact, I imagine if you had a mayoral candidate who was genuine about a full, top-down, third-party, outside audit and followed through with it, that you'd probably find a wildly successful mayor that could actually draw people together.
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0: Well, even though this is the 3rd of July, it's a federal holiday since the 4th is on a Saturday. Though not everything is closed, post offices remain open. They'll instead be shut on Independence Day itself tomorrow. On Wall Street, there's no stock market trading. The day after the Dow surged up almost 600 points to a new record high. And speaking of investments,
31: so-called Trump accounts will be available this July 4th for every child born starting in 2025 through 2028. The federal government will contribute $1,000. Individuals and corporations can also donate stock shares. Parents can create accounts by completing an IRS form 4547. The funding contributed and accrued over the years will not be accessible for children until they turn 18 and can only be withdrawn for expenses like paying for education or buying a home. Tom Graham, Fox News.
0: As AI continues to be integrated into just about everything, states keep trying to keep up with the fast-growing technology with regulations.
2: New York is making history as the first of its kind law takes effect, targeting advertisements that feature elements generated using artificial intelligence. This comes months after Governor Kathy Hochul signed a law requiring the disclosure of synthetic performers in ads, which carries a $1,000 civil fine for first-time offenders. The Democratic governor telling the press that in New York, we are setting the rules of the road instead of letting AI run the show. For repeat offenders, each additional offense will accrue a $5,000 penalty. John Saucier, Fox News.
0: Three more teams will clinch spots in the round of 16 at soccer's World Cup, and three more countries will be sent back home the day after Spain, Portugal, and Switzerland advanced. Australia will play Egypt. Then Lionel Messi and Argentina face Cabo Verde tonight. Colombia takes on Ghana. The next U.S. match is Monday night against Belgium. The American team trying to reach the quarterfinals. I'm Dave Anthony. This is Fox News.
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11: Corey DeAngelis, he's a school choice evangelist. Well, he shared a tweet overnight, and this is from an independent journalist here in Austin, undercover, talking with an official inside the Office of Equity and Inclusion. That is the new name of the Diversity, Equity, and Inclusion Office. And you'll hear this video. It's basically a new employee with a secret camera talking to this City of Austin employee at the Office of Equity and Inclusion. Well, here's how it unfolded.
5: Can we just rename it to...
7: Well, we have renamed it to the Office of Equity and Inclusion.
5: Oh, okay.
7: So, it still has equity there.
5: Right, as it should.
7: Hopefully, you will continue our work.
5: Yeah.
7: It's so important. Have you gone to our Undoing Racism training?
11: Oh, man. Yeah, you heard that last part. Have you gone to our Undoing Racism training?
14: What does that even mean?
11: I think that's something that every City Austin employee has to go through. Undoing Racism training.
14: Undoing Racism. Because, look, first and foremost, when I was a kid, people didn't put this ridiculous focus on this kind of division. If you treated another man or woman equal to the way you treat any other man or woman out there, that was good. That meant you weren't some scumbag racist.
11: That's how we all
14: now,
11: operate. That's how we operate.
14: If you're not an anti-racist with his Jewish, just a Marxist dog whistle.
11: Sure.
14: You are a racist as far as they're concerned. And so I imagine they want you to go through this, ending racism training.
11: No. Undoing. Undoing racism training.
14: Because they want you to be an anti-racist.
11: Is this something that City Austin employees have to go through? Yeah.
14: I guess so.
11: It's part of the requirement to be employed.
14: And something like that would just be so insufferable. I wouldn't want to work for any public or private entity that forced that upon their people.
11: Hey, Keith, what's on your mind?
15: 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I'm on my way to my anti-racism training, so I'm glad I chime in.
11: Yes, sir.
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11: Listen, we talked a little bit yesterday about the possibility of a Capital Metro bus drivers strike. It's in the making. And in fact, the union has voted to possibly go on strike if they don't reach some kind of compromise on their work agreement. They want better conditions, better training. They want more co-workers to help them cut down on overtime hours. And now they're getting the supports of a future mayor of Austin, Texas, current city council member, Vanessa Fuentes.
14: She has come out in support of the Capital Metro drivers as they're kind of at the precipice of a potential strike here, as the negotiations are apparently not going that well with Keolis, who they're actually employed by.
11: Yeah.
14: So she says, Capital Metro drivers who keep Austin running deserve a living wage, and I stand in solidarity with the workers who show up every day to make sure tens of thousands of Austinites can get to work, school, and everywhere in between. And here's what really bugs me about her statement here.
11: Yeah.
14: Keolis must return to the bargaining table in good faith to reach a deal that protects our drivers, their livelihoods, and the riders who count on Austin's transit system every day.
11: Whenever she says living wage, does she give a dollar amount? What is a living wage? Because I'm assuming these people are able to live. I know one of the criticisms is most of the Capital Metro employees have to live outside the city because of their pay. But heck, it was the city and Capital Metro that negotiated with the union to take over that kind of labor.
14: Sure. Sure.
11: Here's Union President Brent Payne.
9: Negotiations have been going on since September of 2025. They've been stalled out. We work a lot of overtime. We put in a lot of hours. A lot of people are not being able to spend time with loved ones.
11: I don't think I've ever heard anybody complaining about the extra hours that they get paid, extra overtime hours.
14: Sounds to me.
11: You rarely hear people complain about that.
14: You don't really. But it sounds to me like their argument is we don't want to work so much overtime because we want more time with the family. We just want you to go ahead and pay us more
11: so we don't
14: have to work the overtime.
11: Gotcha.
14: And then we don't have to be here all the time. Which, yeah, that's fair enough. But looking at the, look here, Cat Metro drivers in Austin earn a starting wage of $24.04 an hour. Experienced operators making anywhere between $52,000 and $55,000 annually. Not huge, but I wouldn't call that an unlivable wage. Vanessa Fuentes certainly didn't come out and say how much more it needs to be.
11: Yeah, what is the living wage dollar amount she has in her head? I might support it.
14: I don't know. I guess. I mean, I've got no problem with Capital Metro trying to hash out a better deal with Keolis. My biggest problem is who does this councilwoman think she is making demands of another company? They must return to the bargaining table and in good faith.
11: Who are
14: you to say that?
11: What is Vanessa Fuentes going to do if that union, that company says, you know what, we're pulling out? Yeah, we're done. Yeah. We'll move someplace else.
14: It's a good question. It could happen.
11: And then all of a sudden, yeah.
14: It's just, you know, these...
11: Well, I will say this. Capital Metro has plenty of money to give them a big pay raise. Capital Metro sets on a mountain of cash. They have the unlimited supply of your dollars without even increasing ridership. They have a very big luxury, the taxes that they collect.
14: Maybe they should overtake you and just take on the employees instead.
11: It is 908. You can join us at 512-836-0590. Is it this weekend, 4th of July weekend, when that Kanye West concert is happening in San Antonio? Yeah. Seems to be rather controversial. San Antonio's mayor, Ortiz Jones, has said some community groups, including Jewish organizations, have publicly called for the city to cancel the concert. Kanye's historic of anti-Semitic remarks, hate speech... the Alamo Dome is a city-owned venue, and they argue that they shouldn't host him, especially on Independence Day.
14: I bet you they'd host Mom Donnie as he was out there espousing all kinds of anti-Semitic, you know, rhetoric.
11: Yeah, Gina Jones is talking like it's the DNC that wants to host something at the Alamo Center.
14: To me, this is a dumb debate. I've watched it kind of playing out over the past week or two. You know, they're saying, well, like, here's the Statesman asks on X today, after controversy over anti-Semitic remarks, should the show go on? Well, yeah, of course it could, because we've got a thing in this country. Maybe you heard of it. It's called the First Amendment.
11: Yeah.
14: If you don't like it, you don't have to go.
11: Nobody's forcing you to buy a ticket.
14: Like, I don't like Kanye West music, so I'm not going to go to his concert.
11: Is it sold out? Is he sold out?
14: Probably.
11: I bet it is sold out.
14: Because despite the way the media has tried to paint this guy as just a guy who's completely lost all his marbles, he's still got a massive following of fans.
11: He's also got a mental illness. Documented, recorded, he admits it.
14: Yeah.
11: Probably not a good idea to stick a camera in somebody's face that is suffering from a mental illness, right?
14: I it's been kind of sad to watch at times.
11: Here, say something stupid now.
14: But going back to 2005 mm-hmm. with the whole George Bush doesn't care about black people comment that he made that big fundraiser for Katrina.
11: Yeah.
14: Or when he got up there and he took over for Taylor Swift, you know, I'm going to let you speak. But you know, all that stuff, he's been kind of an out there character ever since he hit the scene.
11: Oh, he's been a jerk, no doubt.
14: And you know what? I don't agree with his remarks, but I don't care. Whatever, dude. He can say whatever he wants to say, and I don't have to go to his show, and none of y'all do either if you don't like him.
11: Let me squeeze in John in Westlake. John, you got front row tickets to that Ye concert in San Antonio this weekend?
16: I do not believe I do.
11: Okay.
16: I kind of passed on that.
11: Well, we'll put your name in the hopper for a chance to win a pair. Go ahead, John. What's on your mind today?
16: Yeah, I've just been hearing all this stuff about all the, you know, the democratic socialists and how they're all claiming that they're socialists and stuff. And it's just kind of like in the back of my mind. I've heard that before. I finally, because I'm busy at work, sat down today because I'm off, looked it up. And the definition of Nazi is the official German name of the Nazi Party and National Socialists. Is the National Socialist Germans Worker Party. Mm-hmm. So they're calling Republicans Nazis, but yet they're calling themselves socialists, which the Nazis called themselves socialists. So who's the Nazi? Democratic Socialists.
14: So I see where you're coming from, John, but if just for the sake of accuracy here, History would say, you know, the National Socialist German Workers' Party was what they called, and that was a strategic propaganda choice used to attract working class voters, basically. Their actual ideology and their policies and their practices fundamentally opposed to traditional socialism. I mean, if we're just being accurate here, but I've heard that argument, and it's a lot of people feel that way. But the truth of the matter is they were pretty opposite end of the spectrum from our modern day socialists here. Mm.
3: Didn't think you'd come to the plate to defend the socialist of America.
14: You
3: kind of threw me for a loop there.
14: Sorry. I'm not trying to criticize John or anything. I've heard a lot of people make that argument, but just for the sake of accuracy.
3: 912 here at KLBJ.
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3: 916 and TK checking in from Round Rock, Texas. Oh, TK, good morning.
17: Good morning. Happy August. Thanks for taking my call, guys.
3: Absolutely. What's on your mind?
17: I just wanted to follow up with the gentleman that called right before the break about comparisons between the Nazi Party in Germany and, say, socialists. There is a connection, and it's just the Nazis had all their plans for the race and all, but the nationalization portion is an exact connection to today's socialist party. Nationalizing industries, the confiscation of property without compensation, strict adherence to their economic policies without payment from a private industry, expropriation of private property. That's all social. That's the exact same thing Madonna's talking about. Mm. And the democratic socialists are just the gateway drug to communism. And the same themes are always connected from every instance of socialism, communism since its inception. So they're just continuing to build on it. So the irony is right there. Yes, they called Trump and Trump supporters Nazis, fascists, blah, blah, blah, blah, blah, and now they're supporting socialist candidates across the board. It's ridiculous.
3: Yeah,
17: but there's a connection.
3: Yeah, no doubts. Thank you, TK. Appreciate that. Yeah.
14: The nationalization on the Nazi side was on a lot smaller scale than what the socialism, traditional socialists look for.
3: It is 918. Listen, another old Austin neighborhood is about to look a lot different. Now's Enfield Drugstore. You may not remember it, but it was over on 12th Street and West Lynn. Beautiful fixture in the community for decades. Gosh, I think it was built in the early 50s. Well, anyway, they closed their doors back in 2023, and now there were plans to put a major new development in that plot of land. Now, the filings from the state of Texas show the property at 1111 West Lynn is the future site of a $70 million mixed-use development project called the West Lynn. Mm. One word, West Lynn. Yeah, the development will feature 130,000 square foot, 27 residential units and amenities. I think they're going to be pretty nice, it sounds like. Mm-hmm. 13,000 square feet retail space, another 50,000 parking structure. Now's Enfield Drugstore opened in 1951, forced to close because the family wasn't able to extend its lease on the building. That's where they all disappear, whenever the property value becomes more than renting it out to a business and the property owner wants to sell it. Well, anyway, most of the old structure will be demolished. Crews could break ground early next year on this new big project at 12th and West Lynn, 1111 West Lynn Street.
14: This, to me, is a real shame. It was a real shame when Now's closed, a few years back because they couldn't get the new lease. It's a real shame that they're going to be knocking down another old Austin building. Mm. And I think it's also an extreme tragedy the way that that's going to completely upend that neighborhood. I can't even imagine a development that size in that part of Austin. It's an historic part of the city. And
3: it's been gentrified quite a bit.
14: Yes.
3: That area has. There's not the same people that loved old Austin that live there anymore.
14: True, but they still got all those old houses there. And I just wonder how many people are actually in favor of this who live from that general area, 12th and West Lynn.
3: People from California bought those homes over the past few years. Yeah, that's what I mean. It's not the same makeup of the neighborhood that wants to protect the places like what you're talking about.
14: I get it, but let's say I moved to Portland, Maine. Right. And I get a house and it's an old 100-year-old house or something like that. And the whole neighborhood's kind of like that. And then they come in, they want to knock down a couple of those old houses so they could put up a brand new soulless, multi-use development like this.
3: Yeah.
14: even though I'm a trans, I would be a transplant from Texas to Maine, I would still look at that and go, why you want to destroy the history of this old neighborhood here with this brand new building? I would still have a problem with it, even if I wasn't native to that land, I guess is what I'm saying. But we're talking about Californians, so maybe you're right.
3: That's weird. You just referred to yourself as a trans from Portland, Maine.
14: Transplant.
3: Oh, okay. Why Portland, Maine? Why was that the first place that popped into your head? What's going on in your Texas head that the first thing that comes to mind is Portland, Maine?
14: I mean, you know me. My second home is up there in New England.
3: Really?
14: Oh, my God, yeah. Like, I'm a Texan.
3: I don't think the people are free up there, are they? Are the people of Portland, Maine free?
14: You'd be surprised at how...
3: Guns? They got guns?
14: There are a lot of Mainers with guns. Yeah, maybe not so much in Portland, because Portland's a lot like Austin.
3: A lot like Seattle.
14: Yeah. Seattle. Which is kind of why I threw out Portland, because it's the similarities to this town. But yeah, Maine, New Hampshire. Mm-hmm. Oh, my God, New Hampshire.
3: You love those places,
14: New Hampshire is one of my favorite places.
3: I don't know, man.
14: Boston, Massachusetts.
3: I don't know.
14: Providence, Rhode Island.
3: I don't know about you, man.
14: I know. I'm weird.
3: Listen, Secretary of War Pete Hegseth is thanking members of the National Guard deployed to D.C. amid the America 250 celebration, the nation's capital. Pete Hegseth commended the members of the Guard for their duty to country.
18: It's incredible Americans like you who ignore the noise and you do your job. And you do it with courage and you do it with professionalism and you do it because you love your country, which is why you raise your right hand in the first place. It's why you put this uniform on to begin with.
3: Yeah, Monday, Michigan Governor Gretchen Whitmer, who sent the National Guard members to D.C. to support events related to America 250, warned that she would withdraw the troops if they were used to patrol the city as part of the Trump administration's controversial anti-crime initiative. It's an anti-crime initiative that's very controversial. Because it's cleaning up crime.
14: Yes.
3: Yeah, a congressional report estimates the president's ongoing National Guard deployment in D.C. is costing the taxpayers about $1 million per day. But murder, rape, and robbery is all plummeted.
14: Well, it sounds to me like it's a good investment then. Because that's what we expect from our elected officials, right? Public safety and the ability to walk down the street to a gas station,
3: right,
14: a corner store, and not be murdered. I would say that sounds like a good investment, considering the many generations of violent crime the poor people of D.C. had to deal with.
3: I'm just disappointed I'm not able to get there for, the big fair, you know, celebrating in D.C. I think that'd be a pretty cool thing to go see.
14: Me too.
3: And go hang out, you know. Maybe there's some people listening that have. I'd love to hear about it.
14: Yeah, the main reason I really want to get up there. I mean, it's the 250th birthday of America, and it's not like next year I'll be able to go back and, you know, because, you know, this is a one-time deal for all of our once-in-a-lifetime deal. We're never going to have another 250th birthday again for America.
3: Yeah.
14: So I would love to be able to get up there and see those festivities. And I'm really disappointed that even something like this, a celebration of our nation's 250th year, is still, there's a partisan divide, in the discussions about it.
3: You know, this came up before. And I recall back in 1976, the 200th anniversary. I would have been 6 years old at that time, 7 years old. And I remember everything being very patriotic.
14: Mm-hmm.
3: School photos, everything going on around the school. And I was talking to an older friend that said, yeah, that's what a lot of kids of the time thought. But we were very divided then as well, post-Vietnam.
14: Sure.
3: Maybe some people listening can agree or disagree. But I just kind of always thought in 1976 we were much more united, but I was a kid.
14: Right.
3: Maybe that was my parents protecting me, right? You know, that sort of thing.
14: Well, I was born in 79, and you know, into the 80s when I was a little boy, I still remember, you know, you'd go into like an old restaurant, you know, or something, and there'd be, you know, 1976 memorabilia and stuff from that year. I mean,
3: sure.
14: I saw a lot of it when I was young, even though I was born a few years after. But so I always kind of assumed that it was a very uniting thing as well, but were we as divided then as we are now? Because I know Vietnam was very divisive, but we're talking about 76.
3: Yeah,
14: honestly,
3: I don't know. Well, anyway, the celebration at the Great American State Fair in Washington, D.C. continues, celebrating our 250th anniversary. Fox reporter Doug Luzader is there and talks a little bit about the theme of horsepower in America.
1: We're going to see a flyover by the U.S. Air Force. Representatives from Waymo are going to be there to talk about artificial intelligence and how that's transforming transportation. Energy Secretary Chris Wright will be on hand to represent the administration. They'll bring kids on stage to ask questions about science and innovation, and we are hearing from folks who are attending this big event. The Great American State Fair is a 16-day event that goes until July 10th.
3: There you go. Visitors are being urged to plan ahead because it's hot. They got a record heat wave, of course, there in D.C., so dress cool.
13: Yeah.
3: But don't worry, they got air conditioning in the hotels.
13: Yeah, in the hotels. Probably got some misters on under tents, all that
3: stuff.
13: Yeah,
3: yeah. 926 here at KLBJ.
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19: I still remember how happy my wife was when Dr. Daniel Slaughter ended my snoring. 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
27: The news cycles don't take the weekend off, and neither do we.
14: There were some projections that the city might have to withhold as much as $17 million in spending on social services. A lot of the assumptions and the modeling for the city budget going into 2027 has to do with this consolidation of our IT workforce. And then get this, the consolidation process, officials say the goal is natural attrition rather than layoffs. Well, that explains why it's going to take so long. We're just going to let people attrit, just let them leave on their own. Why is the city so unwilling to cut staff? Oracle just laid off 3,000 some people. And these big companies know sometimes you got to take drastic actions to right-size your business, to realize dollar savings. And you don't just wait till people quit on their own.
27: Weekends with Kenny Rahmeyer, Sunday night, 6 to 8 p.m. on News Radio KLBJ. Mark and Melinda.
20: Laura is in Lockhart. We're sorry to hear that you lost your job in the fall of 25, and so you contacted and did some checking on Obamacare. Pick it up from there, please.
21: They were telling me that my premium every month was going to be $650.
20: Wow. And was that with or without subsidies from the taxpayers?
21: I called them before the subsidies expired, and then it was like $500 a month, and then I talked to them again before deadline ended, and it had gone up to $650.
20: And they have different options like gold, mm-hmm. silver, etc. Do you recall which one they were quoting there?
21: Because I do have a disability, and so I had to see a specific doctor. They said that even looking at the bronze plan, it was the cheapest that they could find was $650 a month, and I'm like, I don't have a job. My husband works, but he doesn't make enough to pay that. And unfortunately, we got married after he retired, so I couldn't be put on his insurance.
22: Well, and were they taking in his income as they were evaluating trying to cover you?
21: Yeah, because we live in the same household. And it's the exact same thing with Medicaid, except they were going on saying that I don't qualify for Medicaid because I don't have children. So because we made a choice not to have children, we're being punished.
20: What are you going to do, Laura?
21: I wish I knew. I filed for Social Security disability, but that takes anywhere from 300 to 356 days to get approved.
22: See, that's my issue with this whole government getting involved in healthcare here. You would think a situation like yours would be ideal for getting the short-term coverage until perhaps you're able to find a job or find a plan on your own. And yet, they have made it just impossible
21: so
22: for you.
21: So difficult.
27: 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Mark and Melinda.
19: This is a lawsuit filed against Google in California. It's focused on a 36-year-old man in Florida, Jonathan Gavalis. He upgraded to a Gemini 2.5 Pro. That's their AI chatbot from Google. And it talked to him. It convinced him on going on several real missions to try to find a body for the chatbot. And he was calling the chatbot his wife. All of this occurred over a two-month period. And it ended at the end of the 2 months when he couldn't find a humanoid body for the chatbot. Then the chatbot convinced him to take his own life and said, when the time comes, you will close your eyes in this world, and the very next thing you'll see in the next world is me, your wife, which was actually just the Gemini chatbot.
22: It's so bizarre when you think from his family's point of view, you know, everything was fine. We only noticed something when he separated from his wife, which I'm sure they probably chalked up to that. That's a difficult period that you're going through. So you won't be acting like yourself. But then they find him. His parents were the ones that found him. They're the ones that filed the suit. They found him.
19: Yeah. And it was the dad then who started going through his son's computer at home. And he found the transcript of all these conversations with Gemini chatbot. And he printed it out. And it was 2,000 pages of conversations. Rick is in Cedar Park. Welcome. How you doing?
4: I'm doing great. What a topic. You guys can pick them.
19: Yeah, it's wild, isn't it?
4: But I'm just thinking the psychosis that's being created right now is nothing compared to the psychosis when they actually put that AI chatbot into an Austin Power Fembot, which they're working on right now as we speak. And that's not too far around the corner when you're going to have AI ability, but in a robot that's interactive with people. I can't imagine the psychosis that will create when they're actually physically there.
27: Afternoons 4 to 6 on News Radio KLBJ. Make your commute count.
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0: pardon.
1: The victim supports the pardon?
0: Well, that's according to the story, yeah.
1: Wow.
0: Maybe didn't want to go to trial again. Maybe that sort of thing.
1: Maybe so. I mean, what's with our legal system and our elected officials' obsession with releasing illegal alien rapists back onto our streets? Why are they getting preferential treatment over the victims, over the taxpayers of the United States of America? None of these people should be allowed. You rape one of my fellow Americans, you're here illegally? There's no question. Well, I can think of a lot of things that should happen to you, but the very least of them is deportation. You should not be here. And Tim Walz pardons him and just lets him run back out onto the streets of Minnesota. I do not understand that mentality at all.
0: I know. It's weird.
1: Protecting them.
0: It is 9:33. Listen, 73,000 Education Freedom accounts received initial funding yesterday as part of the state's new school choice program. The Texas Education Federation account program allows eligible families to use state funds for approved educational products and services. Participation in the program is determined through a lottery system based on the students' and the families' needs. And Acting Controller Kelly Hancock said the program includes both private school and homeschool families in the first group to receive that funding as part of the program. Now, homeschool families will receive the full $2,000 per child, while private school students will receive the first 25% now, with the remainder being awarded through the rest of the school year. Now, recipients who were selected before June 22nd have until July the 15th to select a participating school, which in turn has until July the 31st to confirm to the state that the student is now enrolled in the institution. That's how they're able to, collect that payment from the state. And in fact, Hancock says, as we launch the nation's largest year one school choice program, our office is committed to helping families find the education that best fits their child while delivering first-class experience and protecting taxpayers' dollars. Yeah, jump in at 512-836-0590. Now, families on that wait list who will now be awarded later have 4 weeks from the dates they receive that award to complete their confirmation. And those who do will continue to fund, fund it periodically before the batches, before the school year begins in August. Now, according to the state's marketplace, which also opened on July the 1st, giving participating families access to purchase more than 54,000 eligible products and services to use, with those program funds.
1: Okay, all right. Private school tuition, textbooks, instructional materials, tutoring, that kind of thing?
0: Yeah, okay. Absolutely. Yeah, the marketplace has multiple safeguards, they say, intended to protect taxpayers by ensuring the funds are only used for approved educational expenses. Yeah, this includes allowing recipients' families to only purchase approved products and services through the TEFA Marketplace website, charging no fees for parents or vendors or schools, and every dollar that is spent will be audited by the controller's office, the auditor's office, and an independent firm as well. Yeah, the application deadline, March the 31st, 274,000 applicants were received as part of this program.
1: Obviously, it's something that a lot of people are interested in, and I could understand why, given the state of our public schools across the state. This is great, and I fully expect this program to expand.
0: Sure, it's got to.
1: Next year, when the lawmakers gavel back in, I think we'll probably see a big expansion of it, because there's a huge appetite for this.
0: Well, this is going to be debated in the next legislative session. Lots of things about school funding. You got the governor talking about property tax relief and the state providing more funding through, to public schools. It's all your money.
1: Mm-hmm.
0: But also Robin Hood. Mm. That's going to be a debatable issue in how we fund public education. And then this issue right here of possibly expanding this voucher program.
1: It's one of those, this is a program that Gina Hinojosa is no fan of.
0: Right.
1: And I think she's already said she's going to dismantle this if she gets elected governor and then fire Mike Morath and probably,
0: What grounds? On what grounds would she dismantle the school voucher program?
1: Well, because she calls it a welfare for the wealthy, a voucher scam. That's a big talking point for the Democrats who are opposed to that in Texas. And, I think basically she believes that kids are better off languishing with the status quo, where the money doesn't actually follow the kid. I tend to feel otherwise about it. And I'm very anxious to see the results that we're going to get from these kids who are going to be able to take advantage of this new program.

0: By and large, everybody that's participated so far is pretty excited about it.
1: Yeah, and they should be. And it's going exactly to where it was supposed to. I mean, there were a lot of applications that came through from families that were already had a kid in private school, but they're still prioritizing the low-income kids, the disabled kids, everyone that they said was going to be priority is being prioritized here.
0: Yeah.
1: So nobody's missing out. Nobody's getting any extra welfare, as Gina Hinojosa puts it. It's always interesting to hear Democrats criticize welfare in any form.
0: It is 9:38. Yeah, jump in at 512-836-0590 here on the Todd and Oz Show. Listen, out at Elgin High School, they got a real problem with one of their coaches. I guess he's now a former coach now, right?
1: Probably going to be, if not
0: yeah,
1: yet.
0: Yeah, another Central Texas Public School employee accused of sexual abuse. The latest comes from the Elgin High School, where officials say Jacob Donald Johns. Now, I don't know what he coached, but he was arrested yesterday. Johns is reportedly a coach at the high school, and he is now facing a felony charge of alleged aggravated sexual abuse of a child. Yeah, the Bastrop Police Department is leading the investigation, and officials say they will not be providing more details for now due to the sensitive nature of the incidents. Now, as part of the Texas Republican Convention, the party says one of its top priorities is protecting children from predatory teachers and staff at our public schools.
1: I mean, something's got to be done. It's getting worse, it seems. It seems like every week we're talking about another Central Texas educator who's done something like this.
0: I guess just losing your job is not enough of a punishment.
1: It shouldn't be enough of a punishment. Just losing your job after aggravated sexual assault of a child?
0: I guess what I'm saying is the punishment is not severe for these offenses. And if you really want to get the public educator's attention, then maybe somebody needs to get a harsh sentence.
1: Like a life sentence?
0: Maybe.
1: Or a 35 years, something like that. Yeah, I agree with you. It needs to be a lot harsher. Then they go in there, and then when the other inmates find out why they're in there, life doesn't get any better for them.
0: No, it does not.
1: And I'm okay with that. You know, if you victimize a child, it's you need the harshest punishment that's coming to
0: you. Yeah, but you only get that on the inside. The Republican Party is right. This is a real problem across the state.
1: But you know, let's say that we make hiring practices more robust, which I'm totally okay with. How is that going to weed out the guys who have never been caught doing this before?
0: It doesn't.
1: And unfortunately, in cases like that, you just got to wait until they've committed the crime. And by then, now you've got a victim or multiple victims.
0: Predators go where the kids are.
1: Mm-hmm. Yep. Yeah, unfortunately, you're right.
0: It is 9:41. Yeah, jump in at 512-836-0590 here on the Todd and Oz Show. If you're hitting the road this 4th of July weekend, you're going to see more DPS patrols along our highways, of course. And I guess the real driving season is, or at least for the 4th of July, is could get underway today. A lot of people have a Friday off. And, the 4th of July is this Saturday. You're going to go check out some fireworks?
1: I'm going to try. Yeah.
0: I know Pflugerville has not included in their budget a fireworks show.
1: That's a shame.
0: That's kind of bothered a lot of people. There's plenty of fireworks shows all around. I know the Dell Diamond, they're going to have a big one Saturday night. Got a game, a home game. That place will be sold out and packed. Be a beautiful place.
1: I'm looking forward to the festivities this weekend and nice bit of food as well.
0: There you go. 9:41 here at KLBJ.
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0: So tell me, have you been to the range lately? You got to get there. It's a beautiful place. They're open 7 days a week from 10 in the morning to 9 at night. 52,000 square feet indoor gun range. It's a beautiful place. And if you're a seasoned Texas shooter, you're going to love it. And if you're one of those curious beginners, never held a gun in your life, well, they can help you experience that for the very first time. It's truly modern Texas fun. 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Maybe a new handgun, maybe a hunting rifle. They can help you sight that in as well. 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And, well, however you do guns, do it at the range in South Austin and ask them about the shooting dojo. Yeah, it adds additional training that you may be interested in. The range at Austin, located just 10 minutes south of downtown on the northbound frontage road of I-35. 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
2: Mark and Melinda.
3: Doctors in California did research on 460,000 teenagers over a number of years and specifically were seeing the outcome of those who smoked marijuana. And the doctors say they're very, very alarmed at the percentage that ended up with psychotic disorders such as schizophrenia and bipolar disorder. Now, they emphasize not every teenager is going to end up with these psychotic disorders, but they said an alarming percentage are ending up with these psychotic disorders, and they said they're concerned that the public may have been led to believe that marijuana is totally harmless, it's organic, and it's really not that harmful.
4: Well, yeah, when you think about how many cities or states have gone ahead and legalized marijuana, it was based on how is it any different than alcohol? Why shouldn't people be allowed to smoke marijuana? But the potency seems to have changed over the years.
3: Yes, it's much stronger. Let's go to Raymond.
5: I thought that this topic of marijuana was right up my alley this morning because I'm 34 and I started smoking weed when I was 14. And I just recently have gotten to the point where my life is stable enough that I felt like I could get off of marijuana. And, the weed is way stronger. It does come with psychological withdrawals. For about the first week that I was quitting, I'd get home from work and I'd just cry because my brain just didn't feel right.
3: Mm-hmm.
5: But I just wanted to call in to say that if there are people out there listening right now that have a heavy dependency on THC, you can get off of it. It is uncomfortable. The studies that they did in the 90s and early 2000s, by the time I found them as an adult, I was very much in agreement with them. I was like, oh yeah, if you start smoking weed too young, it causes this psychological dependency. If you're not talking to your parents about why you're depressed and you have such a young, malleable brain, your brain very quickly decides like, oh, this is just how I handle my issues.
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0: It is 9:45 here on the Todd and Oz Show. Listen, I know there's a lot of experts listening right now. You probably work in a data center. You're probably affiliated in some way to a data center in some way, somehow. We all are. Well, now Governor Greg Abbott is calling for a moratorium on building new data centers in rural Texas. Yeah, last November, he branded the state as the epicenter of AI data center development. And here we are 8 months later, and he's campaigning in East Texas. He's rolled out his latest campaign promise.
6: Pushing back against these AI data centers that are trying to build in our neighborhood.
0: Yeah, now Abbott is calling for data centers to bring their own money. I think he's concerned about the tax breaks that some cities give them. Bring their own power. We don't want electricity rates skyrocketing. And reuse their own water. Just basically be a good neighbor is what he's calling for. And do it in a way that reduces the cost of electricity for Texas residents. And he's got one other issue.
6: We must prohibit them from building AI data centers in rural Texas neighborhoods. And we must eliminate the tax break they are getting.
0: Yeah, now this is a little bit different than the way he was talking 8 months ago. Last month, the San Marcos City Council became the first city in Texas to ban data centers within the city limits. Now, most of these bigger data centers don't even want to be near the city limits. They want to be out. Mm-hmm. They want to be away from, the city ordinances and away from the zoning and the regulation, which you can get that out in rural Texas, mm-hmm. out in the county. So I don't know if there's a whole lot of data center development happening within city limits based on those standards.
1: This is a big flip-flop for him. I mean, it was just November of last year that Abbott was out there touting a $40 billion investment from Google into AI data centers here in Texas and workforce training all across the state, all that kind of stuff.
0: I don't think any of his opinion on that has changed.
1: You don't think so?
0: No.
1: So if he doesn't want them in rural communities, does that mean urban areas instead? We're going to have to cram them all into cities?
0: Well, a moratorium is just a temporary pause, right?
1: Well, yeah, but I mean, it sounds to me like he's coming out swinging, saying, "No, we don't want them. Period. We don't want them in those rural neighborhoods anymore." I mean, maybe it was just something he's saying because he's out there in East Texas campaigning, and he needed to say something that resonated.
0: I know a lot of those small town Texas have been protesting against data centers.
1: Yeah, Well, it definitely feels like there's more opposition than support for them. I don't personally care either way, just as long as they're done properly. I think that it's a necessity. We're going to have them. And we're going to have a whole lot more of them.
0: There are dozens of them currently on the ground and up and operating right here as we speak.
1: Mm-hmm.
0: Yeah, Texas is one of the fastest growing data center markets in the United States, driven a lot by AI, cloud computing, and hyperscale demand for Microsoft, Google, and Oracle. Yeah, the state offers cheap power in some areas and land and business-friendly policies in remote Texas.
1: Yeah.
0: Makes sense.
1: Yeah. Far fewer, far less authority among county commissioners to be able to regulate, you know, what they, or, you know, control data center growth.
0: But you see this as a flip-flop. I see this as the governor calling for regulation.
1: Well, yeah, but it seems to me, I mean, wasn't he already kind of calling for some regulation? I mean, maybe it is. Maybe it's totally consistent with what he's already been standing for. But I could have sworn I heard that he's just saying we don't want them. We don't want them in our communities, you know, these rural areas,
0: yeah.
1: Which I don't see any other option.
0: Well, Governor Greg Abbott has generally been supportive of data center growth in Texas as part of his push for economic development, job creation, and positioning the state as a leader in the technology and AI infrastructure. However, he's also, shown some awareness of local concerns like the power reliability, the rural impact. Yeah, the governor highlights data centers as part of the Texas booming economy. He's also directed significant state funding, Texas Energy Grant Funds, towards strengthening the electrical grid just for that. Now, Greg Abbott is pushing back against the unchecked data center sprawl in rural areas. He has called for restrictions on building large AI centers in certain rural neighborhoods and protect local communities and agriculture at the same time. He's got to ride both sides of this one.
1: Well, he's got to. Anybody who's governor or is leading the state is going to have to, because we're going to have to strike that. Clearly, it's a delicate balance between allowing the growth, which Abbott, you know, expects to put us on top of the, you know, on top of the pile of anywhere, while also not, you know, impacting communities at the same time.
0: Yeah.
1: So I don't know how he does that, because it seems like the more we grow, the more pushback you get in the industry.
0: Yeah. There's tons of propaganda and misinformation out there on this front, and the industry hasn't really helped itself. And, you know, they feel like they don't need to manage a PR campaign because they know the demand is there for what they're doing and what they're developing.
1: Yeah. Yeah. I mean, technology depends on it. Economies apparently depend on them. So, yeah, they can pretty much do what they want.
0: Daryl is in Round Rock on the Todd and Oz Show. Hey, Daryl.
7: Hey, guys. How you doing? Y'all have a great show this morning.
0: Thank you, sir. What's on your mind?
7: Hey, listen, I kind of wanted to weigh in on the governor's comments about data centers. And I've been in the technical support business for over 30 years. And so I've worked in several data centers. And I've actually been to quite a few here in Texas. So right now among the people that are building data centers, there really is a big push to have the governor's comments aside. There really is a big push to have data centers have their own generators anyway.
0: Sure.
7: And it makes sense from a security standpoint. Okay. It makes sense from a security and expense standpoint as well. So I don't have any problem with the requiring data centers to have their own, to bring their own power, bring their own generators, et cetera.
0: Yeah, yeah. A lot of them are using those diesel engines, those big, you look like a big airplane jet is what it looks like.
1: The peaker?
0: Yeah. The peaker generators. Yeah. They run on natural gas.
7: Right.
0: And they make a lot of noise. I don't know if you'd hear it in rural Texas, but if it's close to a neighborhood, you're gonna hear that jet engine firing up occasionally.
1: Probably
0: sure.
1: So, yeah.
0: Yeah.
1: Well,
0: Daryl, what do you think the public should know about these facilities that you've worked in for 30 years? What do you think the people should know? What are we missing?
7: Well, I think the thing is that the governor's comments are not really that big a deal, simply because that's already going on in the industry anyway.
0: Yeah.
7: So
0: that's true.
7: So, for example, Google has their own.
0: Yeah.
7: So
0: basically what the governor has done, is kind of a political shift, if you will. He's appeasing the fears of some of the voters in rural Texas, but he's not pissing off big tech, who's already doing some of this stuff.
1: Mm-hmm.
0: Yeah.
7: Exactly.
0: Yeah. Well, that makes sense.
1: Got to play both sides.
0: Yeah.
1: Especially
0: Thank you, Daryl.
1: Reelected.
0: Appreciate that. Well, that's, you know, that's politics, right? That's kind of important.
1: Well, there's some speculation too, some concern among some Republicans about seats in the Texas House. You know,
0: Lieutenant Governor Dan Patrick's really concerned about the House.
1: Mm-hmm. Yeah, this is one of the big issues that's driving.
0: This is a huge issue. This and public school education.
1: Yeah,
0: big issues for the legislature.
1: Yeah. Got to fix that next year. Sure would be nice if we could address Robin Hood next
0: year. Where was that that burger you said, that cheeseburger that was so great?
1: It's at the Techstar. It's right there at the corner of Westinghouse and Mays.
0: It's a gas station.
1: And I know it sounds asinine.
0: But it's a brand new place.
1: Fairly new, yeah. And it was among the better burgers I've had in a long, long time.
0: You put it in the top five?
1: Yeah.
0: Okay.
1: Yeah. And they make it on the flat grill, you know?
0: Yeah.
1: And it's not like pre-made and you just pull it out of a
0: fresh meat.
1: Yeah,
0: fresh meat.
1: They make it fresh, right?
0: Is it a big one? Is it a big half pounder? Big, yeah. Good size?
1: Yeah, it was a great size. A very enjoyable experience.
0: I have to check it out. You want to tell folks how to find you?
1: Patrick at 590KLBJ.com.
0: You can email me, Todd at 590KLBJ.com. Now stay close. Brian Kilmeade coming up at 10. Clay and Buck coming up at 11. And the circus show we call the Mark, Melinda, and Ed program happens this afternoon. And Ed Clements is going to be here.
1: Yeah, see?
0: Isn't that amazing?
1: I don't believe it.
0: You don't believe it?
1: No, I'm skeptical of that.
0: Well,
1: I haven't seen the guy in like 5 years.
0: Well, so from what I understand, he's going to be here. He's no longer remote.
1: Okay.
0: Now, he will be wearing a mask, of course, this afternoon. 9:55.
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0: We got an update on the cheating Canadians in the Olympics.
1: Oh, yeah.
0: The damn Canadians always cheating.
1: Can't trust them.
9: Complete and total loser.
0: Well, the Canadian curling star, Mark Kennedy, he's a real beta. He claims that he was set up by a premeditated camera to catch him in the act of cheating.
1: Wait. He cheats, he gets caught, and he's the victim?
0: Yeah, the Canadian curling team is now claiming to be victims, and they were caught in a camera double-touching the stone. And everybody listening knows you never, ever, ever double-touch the stone.
19: That's bad.
0: You never double-touch the stone. Here's what Kennedy says. They've come up with a plan here in the Olympics, and as far as I know, to catch teams in the act of, you know, at the hog line. That's the line where they have to let go of the stone before it, you know, crosses. He says this was planned. It was kind of evident that something was going on when they were trying to catch us in the act. Well, they did catch you, Mark.
1: Yeah, they did.
0: You cheater. Well, Kennedy and Coach Paul Webster accused Sweden of setting up cameras to catch them cheating. How dare you set up a camera to catch us cheating? Kennedy says, I know we're not the only team that they've done this to, so I think this was, I don't know what the word is for it, but it was premeditated plan to try to catch us. Well, Sweden is firing back at Canada. This is great, man. You got Canada and Sweden fighting some of the strongest countries on the planet.
1: Right.
0: And if you include France, right? You got to include them, right? Well, Sweden's firing back at Canada, saying that they've been sounding the alarm of the alleged Canadian cheaters for 7 to 8 years. Nicholas Eden, he's on Team Sweden. He says, we've been saying this, gosh, for 8 years now. The media crew decided to place a camera at the hog line to see if it's really happening. And the world has seen the Canadian, Mark Kennedy, double-touch the stone.
1: Yeah, how could he even argue against it? He's mad because he got caught. By the way, looks like the Brits got in trouble for that too a few days ago.
0: You got to keep your hands off the stone, man. Yeah.
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22: It's going to be one of the hottest days ever recorded in Philadelphia.
1: I'm Dave Anthony, Fox News. It already feels like 107 on the way up to 112 when you factor in the humidity. Too hot for a parade. The one celebrating Independence Day that was supposed to start now won't. It's been canceled.
23: It's a shame because the floats are gorgeous and people have put in all kinds of time, over two years in doing this, and it's all for naught.
24: It is a bummer. You know, all those people were telling me they've traveled from far away to be a part of this.
22: Fox Weather's Katie Byrne in Philadelphia.
24: All of those folks who are on the tractors behind me and on the floats that we're getting ready for that parade. Salute to Independence. Though, these guys on the tractors, they just told me that the city told them they could do a little lap around the block. So they're making the most of this, trying to keep the spirit alive.
22: Now that triple-digit heat is baking half the country. Warnings from Kansas to Kentucky, Tennessee to North Carolina, Michigan to Maryland to Maine. So people celebrating America 250 are going to be warm in a lot of areas. It's already the 4th of July in two American territories.
25: 3, 2, 1. Woo!
22: That was the countdown to midnight an hour ago in New York's Times Square, where, like New Year's Eve, the ball dropped to celebrate the 4th in Guam and the Northern Mariana Islands. That ball will drop again 7 more times in different time zones from east to west to Alaska to Hawaii to American Samoa. President Trump will celebrate tomorrow in Washington. Tonight, he'll speak at Mount Rushmore, followed by fireworks in South Dakota. And as most Americans are dealing with 4th of July, the president also has the FBI dealing with his election fraud claims.
26: The Associated Press obtained a memo describing the effort as a priority investigation and calling for a surge of 260 investigative analysts and staff operations specialists.
22: That's Fox's Jared Halpern. President Trump continues to claim there was fraud in the 2020 election he lost. 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
0: Tesla has officially discontinued the one-time purchase option for its full self-driving supervised system in North America. Yeah, the software is now exclusively available through a subscription model, if you will.
1: So looks like they're going to charge $99 a month for that subscription.
0: That's
1: or $1,000 a year.
0: Well, this shift aligns with Elon Musk and his compensation package, which includes targets for reaching 10 million active FSD subscriptions. Mm. That's 10 million cars on the road driving autonomously with somebody maybe sleeping or, you know, scrolling through their phone. That's pretty cool, man.
1: Yeah, yeah, it is. I mean, it's still technology.
0: You got this doubt in your face, though.
1: Well, I don't know. There's just something about the idea of someone being in a car and they're taking a nap, you know, while the car's driving for you. And I know we're long into this technology now. You know, it still just creeps me out.
0: Yeah.
1: You know, you look over and some guy's napping. He's behind the wheel.
0: Well, I mean, what else would you be doing? I mean, if you're not driving, why not take a nap, right?
1: Yeah, fair enough.
0: Right?
1: Fair enough. It's just a weird look.
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5: While most Americans were asleep at about 4:30 Eastern time this morning, NASA launched a robot, though not from a launch pad. It was on a rocket attached to a jet above the Marshall Islands, and that robot is on a mission to fix something in orbit.
6: NASA's SWIFT telescope is sinking. While most people know of the Hubble Space Telescope, the SWIFT Gamma Ray Burst Explorer has been in operation for longer than 21 years, despite initially expected to be working for only two. But the satellite's orbit is now decaying faster than before due to impacts from solar storms. The space agency decided at the last minute to send a robot named Link to grab the SWIFT satellite and move it about 150 miles higher up, keeping it operating for years to come. In Miami, Eben Brown, Fox News.
5: Speaking of SWIFT, it's wedding day for mega pop star Taylor Swift and her fiancé, NFL star Travis Kelce. Fox's CB Cotton is near Madison Square Garden in New York City, where streets will be closed.
7: The wedding celebration has reportedly transformed the venue into an elaborate garden-themed area. TMZ captured a gazebo and large white stairs being loaded in earlier this week. Other days, boxes labeled garden party were dropped off. So the couple still hasn't publicly acknowledged the wedding, but amid criticism about NYPD resources going towards security for this large-scale gathering, Swift's publicist confirmed to Fox that the couple has donated $26 million to charities across the nation this week.
5: Well, on Wall Street, not far away from where that wedding's taking place, it's quiet, stock market's closed, because this is a federal holiday with the 4th of July on a Saturday. This is the day after the Dow surged up to a record high close, now just 100 points shy of Dow 53,000 for the first time. One other note, post offices are open. They'll be shut tomorrow on Independence Day itself. I'm Dave Anthony. This is Fox News.
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28: Liberty State Park, in celebration of America 250. What more do you need besides Lady Liberty and Brian Kilmeade?
0: I like that combination. Yes, we are in Liberty State Park. It is beautiful. If you're able to see the stream on Fox Nation, go do it. Check it out on YouTube a little bit later. And right over my right shoulder is the Statue of Liberty, Ellis Island. And the big ships, the tall boats, are going to be coming into New York Harbor tomorrow. They might be coming in early. You're probably going to see it behind us over the next hour. And this hour, we're going to be joined by the chairman of House Ways and Means, Congressman Jason Smith. He's got the pocketbook for America. Also, could talk about affordability.
4: credibility big time. And Trey Inkst is standing by right now, Fox News chief foreign correspondent. He's talking to us on his day off. Yesterday marks 1,000 days since October 7th, and man, has the world changed since, let alone here politically. Trey, your thoughts about the latest revelations coming out of the Strait, and that is the Iranians are insisting that they are in control, and you better use their side of the Strait, not our side of the Strait.
10: Yeah, it's a dangerous game, and it's a game the Iranians are used to playing because they know that ultimately, if they have some control of the Strait, that they have leverage. And they lack a lot of leverage because much of their Navy was taken out during Operation Epic Fury. And they also lack leverage because they're in a position now where their economy was suffering so greatly due to the U.S. naval blockade that they had to make some concessions in order to try and get some sanctions relief for their country and get money flowing back into the banks of Iran. And so it's a situation where the president will have to maintain a certain posture to make sure that the Iranians are, A, not tolling the straits, but B, not threatening the shipping vessels that are passing through.
4: So when we look at what's happening right now, there's a story in the New York Times today, which you might not have gotten, but knowing you, you have, that the administration was worried that the Israelis were going to assassinate Gabarov. I think you say his name better. He is the Speaker of the House, doing a lot of the negotiating, and the Foreign Minister, Agarachi. They were going to kill him, and that they were urging them not to, and that to the point they were actually warning Pakistan to warn Iran, look out. Again, no one's denying this. I've heard this. You've heard it probably firsthand. And I'm wondering what, to me, they're clearly leaking from the White House. What's going on here?
10: Yeah, it may be a messaging campaign and specific leaks to try and send a message to the Iranian delegation. But both the New York Times and the Washington Post are reporting that not only the top negotiator, Mohammad Khalibaf, but also Abbas Araghchi, the country's foreign minister, were going to be targeted by the Israelis. And ultimately, these reports indicate, according to U.S. officials, that there was actually a time in which the plane for the negotiators that they were flying on back to Tehran made what you could call an emergency landing along the border because they detected Israeli fighter jets crossing into Iranian territory. And the belief was, according to this report, that the plane was going to be shot down. And so this could be a leak that was purposely provided to reporters to scare the delegation, to keep them at the negotiating table. But as the president has said, he actually told the Iranians, the president told me this on the phone, he said he told the Iranians when they basically were trying to close the strait before that they wouldn't make it back to their effing country if they ultimately closed the Strait of Hormuz. And so this report is not out of nowhere, and we have heard similar reports in the past, and I've talked with officials in the region who say that all officials in Iran remain on the target list for the Israelis because the Israelis don't see this as over. They see this as a pause in the fighting. And Israel's defense minister, Israel Katz, even said as recently as 2 days ago that the Israelis have been instructed to prepare independent plans unilaterally to strike Iran and officials there if these talks fail.
4: Yeah, I saw that too. So tell me about what you hear about a relationship with Saudi Arabia. That Marco Rubio, evidently the president's angry at the prince, and he's back angry. MBS is angry at us. And that is why when Secretary of State Rubio went over, he did not meet in Saudi Arabia. They were invited to the G7. They did not come. Can you give us an idea what's going on?
10: What was really interesting today, Brian, is that we saw a delegation from Saudi Arabia in Tehran at the funeral for Iran's late supreme leader, the Ayatollah Khamenei. And this delegation was led by the deputy foreign minister of Saudi Arabia, which was quite interesting because Saudi Arabia came under direct Iranian attack during Operation Epic Fury, but yet they still sent a delegation to the funeral for the supreme leader. And there were these reports during the war that for a period of time, the Saudis actually stopped U.S. jets from using their territory to launch attacks against Iran. But it's an interesting dynamic here because these Gulf countries, including Saudi Arabia, were not the intended targets for the Iranians, at least initially, but yet they decided to attack. And this took everyone from President Trump to the Israelis by surprise, because this was a war between Israel and the United States against Iran, but yet Iran was lashing out against these Gulf countries, and they're still sending delegations to Tehran for this funeral. And it speaks to the politics behind the scenes and sort of the messaging that a lot of these Gulf countries want to have. They are not seen, even by the Iranians, as neutral parties anymore. But yet they're trying to maintain relations and even, according to some reports, create back channels that could circumvent the U.S. delegation and the Israelis to deal with the Iranians directly. And it raises real questions about the future, because these countries are on the front lines of this war if it does resume.
4: So, Trey, do you think they're worried because they got hit and their missile defense did not stop all the drones and rockets from hitting targets?
10: Certainly. And we also have to consider Iranian proxies in the region that threaten countries like Saudi Arabia. You have the Houthis that weren't so directly involved in the war, but they have the ability to launch missiles and drones. They've done it targeting Israel in the past and even a few times during the war, but not as directly as some had thought they might. But that is one factor at play here. There's a lot of proxy fighting that takes place in Yemen, for example, and the Saudis are on one side of that proxy fighting. But then you have this question of the future. And again, this is considered a 60-day window. The president has indicated this is a ceasefire. This is an opportunity to see if the Iranians are willing to make serious nuclear concessions. And while at least initially it does appear that some of the cracks in their public propaganda and messaging are starting to show, we're a long way away from actually having the Iranians give up their highly enriched uranium, to stop expanding their ballistic missile program, and to act as a good faith country in the region to keep the Strait of Hormuz open and stop threatening regional countries along with U.S. forces.
4: So you saw the Wall Street Journal story that the president had serious talks over the weekend about what a full-scale back to war would look like. What do you think it would look like? And how? And we've talked to military people. How frustrated are they where they weren't able to finish the job, which they wanted was at least two more weeks of bombing?
10: This is a great question, because the broad consensus here is that if there is another bombing campaign against the Iranian regime, if the targets are the same as before, the outcome will be the same as before. And the president talked about bridges and power plants, these things that would actually take the Iranians back even further than they already are. And the question is what ultimately the president would target if he ordered strikes against Iran again. And there's a lot of different targets on the table. One thing that the president has ruled out, at least in the conversations that I've had with him, are the desalinization plants. He feels that these would affect the civilian population too much. But again, the bridges and the power plants and these other things that were largely off limits is maybe not the right term, but were decidedly not targeted during the campaign, could be hit. There are other military targets, these production lines. And I think if we just look at the past 3 to 4 weeks, it shows that the Iranians still have the ability to rebuild, whether it's their missile capabilities, the drones that they use to threaten the shipping lanes, or even their air defense systems and radar sites. The question that many in the region have, how many coastal radar sites do they have? Because every time CENTCOM announces that they're conducting these counterstrikes as a result of the Iranians threatening shipping vessels, they say they hit coastal radar systems. And I did ask the president about this. I've asked other officials, and they say, look, the Iranians had some things in storage. They do have the ability during the ceasefire to rebuild in some capacity. But it does raise questions about what those targets would be. I think more broadly, when we look at what comes next, what didn't happen, and you remember in the early days of the war, it was day one or day two of Operation Epic Fury, the president came out and he addressed the Iranian people directly. And he said, take over your government institutions, keep records, and ultimately people will be brought to justice. Well, that didn't work. And that is the reality of the situation. This is not a campaign that can be concluded from the air if the goal is regime change. Now, for the Americans, the goal is not regime change. The goal is weakening the ballistic missile program. It is taking out the officials who are unwilling to negotiate, and it's keeping the Strait of Hormuz open. The Israelis have a different agenda. They have a different goal here because they are in the neighborhood and they are more directly threatened by the regime and also Iranian proxies like Hezbollah. And so that is part of the reason that we've seen the divide, actually, from President Trump and Israeli Prime Minister Netanyahu, because while they have some similar objectives, they have other objectives that don't actually align. And the president wants to give diplomacy a chance here to see if the Iranians will make these concessions before he decides to return to war.
4: I want you to hear Rebecca Heinrichs, who really knows the region, what she said the Iran is up to. Cut 44.
2: We should expect the Iranians to make the MOU very, not only difficult for the United States, but difficult for President Trump politically. They're not going to make this easy for him as they go into this election. The other thing I would just flag is that we are going to now witness the funeral for the Supreme Leader that the Iranians have not done yet. That begins Friday. So Americans are now going to see death to America, death to Israel, all of these signs reminding Americans who this regime really is, which is a regime committed to our destruction and the destruction of our allies in the region.
4: What have you seen at the funeral, Trey?
10: The funeral is a massive display of Iranian propaganda. There are posters and flags. It is a country that is mourning, and the 90 million people there do not have an option whether or not to participate. There are estimates that say 20 million people will actually be participating in funeral processions and events across Iran. What we've seen today, which again is quite interesting, is so many Gulf countries, many of whom actually came under Iranian fire, sending delegations to Tehran to participate, whether it's Saudi Arabia or Oman. To see these officials there, it raises questions about the actual situation in the region, because you have these officials who are there mourning the supreme leader who was taken out in the first strike campaign of the war, but these are countries that were come under attack from Iran. So at least today, that is what the focus is. The images that we've seen from Tehran show mourners in the streets. They show people with flags. They show banners. And even on social media, some of the journalists who actually arrived there to cover showed these black flags in the airport in Tehran. The rest of the funeral will actually also be quite big. There are going to be personalized floats that were made to carry the coffin of the supreme leader. There are going to be all of these funeral processions taking place, and it's actually not supposed to end until July 9th. This is a five-day funeral procession, and it speaks again to how important Iran's supreme leader was to that country. And his son, Mostafa Khamenei, again, we've not yet seen him since he has taken power. And there are questions about his state and if he is critically injured following the U.S. and Israeli strikes that took place against Iran.
11: Yeah, the president thinks he's alive, but banged up, no question about it. It's a target-rich environment, isn't it? And that's why I believe that we're pretty safe on July 4th, because if they decide to disrupt our birthday, we'll disrupt their little funeral.
10: The timing is quite interesting. The fact that the 4th of July celebrations in the United States will be taking place, and on a split screen there will be funeral processions going on for Iran's supreme leader taken out in U.S. and Israeli strikes on the first day of the war. Again, it speaks to the reality in the region right now. This is a ceasefire. The war is still there in the background. And again, the president maintains, he says, the ability to use both military force and diplomacy moving forward if this doesn't lead to a changed regime.
11: You covered both wars, Iran as well as Ukraine. I really believe we need another delegation. If you have somebody working on Iran, Witkoff and Kushner, somebody else has got to do Ukraine. Just don't leave it. There are other people there. It looks like the Russians are in hell right now. They can't even. They've lost a third of their refineries, 30% of all their refineries, and so many of their cities are now in the crosshairs of Ukraine because of their missile technology. In fact, they hit Siberia, which is 1,500 miles away. Here's Dan Hoffman, CIA guy who was stationed in Moscow. Cut 47.
12: I think Putin is stuck in this war. He sees no way out. And again, these most recent barbaric attacks on Ukrainian civilians just reflect his desperation.
11: Do you get the sense from people that the Russians never expected to be in this place?
10: Yeah, the Ukrainians have increased their ability to counterattack, and they've been targeting refineries just outside of Moscow. Some of the imagery is quite striking. You just see these massive fires as a result of the Iranian drones that are being used across the border to hit the Russians. And it's something that the Russians did not expect. Remember, the Russians thought they were going to take the Ukrainian capital of Kyiv in 3 days. We were there on the ground the night the Russians invaded, and there was a real tension across the city in Kyiv because there was concern that the city could fall in a matter of days. Well, years later, the Ukrainians are still fighting for the sovereignty of their country. But the Russians continue to target not military installations in Ukraine when they launch these missile and drone attacks, but civilians. Earlier this week, in one night, Brian, there were 70 missiles and 500 one-way attack drones launched at Ukrainian cities. The majority of them targeted the capital of Kyiv, a city of 3 million people in Europe. 18 people were killed, dozens injured. And according to President Zelensky, there were 20 different impact sites in Kyiv alone. And that's not to mention the eastern part of Ukraine, in the Donbas region, in Luhansk and Donetsk, these eastern provinces, where the Russians continuously are losing thousands of forces in order to take sometimes just a few hundred feet of territory. And recent reports from the ground, I've been talking with people there, indicate that the lines that the Russians actually say they hold don't reflect reality. Sometimes they're 10 miles off because they'll send these individual soldiers or groups of one or two soldiers to the front. They'll plant a flag, take a photo with a drone to say that they hold this territory and then immediately get taken out by the Ukrainians. And this game of cat and mouse that takes place on the eastern front lines, it speaks to the Russian effort to try and show that they are winning in a real war of attrition. The Ukrainians have defended their territory for years now, and their cities are getting hit hard because they need assistance. They need air defense. And the Russians are targeting the capital of Kyiv, where there are Western embassies, there are American diplomats, and there are civilians who are trying to survive. And as this war continues, the Russians continue to ramp up their attacks against the civilian population because they realize they are not winning.
11: Yeah, I mean, they got to up the sanctions, and they got to get them more Patriots. I know we don't have a ton, but you give them the THAAD missile system, the Patriots, they flat out can win and could finish them off. Trey, thanks for what you do. Joining us on a day off and your great reports through the week. This story is not going away, sadly, because the MOU is such a document that's up for interpretation 3 weeks after it was released. Thanks, Trey.
10: Thank you.
11: You got it. From Israel. That's where he's going to be celebrating the 4th of July. One of America's finest reporters. When we come back, we'll take your calls. 1-866-408-7669. We're here at Liberty Park in beautiful New Jersey, overlooking the Statue of Liberty, one day from our nation's 250th birthday.
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0: Liberty State Park, inside of the Statue of Liberty for America 250. It's Brian Kilmeade.
1: Impossible to describe the emotion and the feelings. It's amazing. It's amazing. Nice. I see in the way that we compete, that we play, that we, therefore, when it was a tough moment, you appear and we show that we know how to compete. Everything is possible, guys. Everything is possible. We were talking from the beginning. We are a little bit more close. Okay, we were talking about to touch the moon. Touch the moon. We are close. A little bit, one step closer. Eh. But we need to keep being ambitious. Okay, playing the way that we play, competing how we compete. That is, you know, amazing. I am so proud of you. Guys, take me home, take me home, take me home. Vamos.
2: So that was the U.S. coach after their dramatic 2-0 win despite being a man down. Now they excel and they move forward in the field of 16 against Belgium. It'll be Monday night at 8 o'clock Eastern time, 33 million watched.

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1: The city of Austin is looking to fill a full-time position for a food and climate program coordinator, leading the efforts to advance Austin's climate and food system goals by coordinating across city departments, community partners, regional organizations to implement both the Austin Climate Equity Action Plan and the Austin Travis County Food Plan. The role drives projects that expand urban agriculture, strengthen local food production, promote climate-friendly and healthy diets, and improve access to fresh, cultural relevant foods. And it also manages contracts that support food system initiatives and serves as a key liaison between the city's food and climate teams to enhance community resilience and reduce greenhouse gas emissions. Well, one texter says, I have no idea what the job is or does, but I feel like I'm fully qualified. Can I apply? Yes. Yes, you can, texter. We're beginning to create a shortlist right now live on the show. And if you want your name to be considered, we have a series of questions for you. Our first applicant has shown up. What's the title for this job, by the way?
2: This is Food and Climate Program Coordinator.
1: Chris, what are your qualifications?
3: One, I'm breathing.
1: Yes.
3: Two, I'm very excited and highly motivated.
1: Yes, you are. I agree with that. That's great. Are you willing to use a city government credit card to buy your own lunch?
3: Absolutely.
1: Thank you. You're stacking up the qualifications right before our very eyes. Now, keep in mind, we have a lot of people we're going to talk to for this position because we want to hire the very best one.
3: Yeah. I would like to throw something in.
1: Please.
3: I identify as anything you want, whatever quota you're needing to fill, I am that.
1: Now, the job only pays $275,000 a year. Can you get by on that?
3: You know, I'm willing to make that sacrifice for the good of the city.
1: Such a giver. And people are so generous, want to work for this city. Chris, we're going to keep your number and your name. Stay close because you are the front runner for this new position. So congratulations, Chris. That's amazing.
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0: stuff, and then you kind of fragged me a little bit at the end and said, what brought down the Roman Empire? And I didn't have a good answer for you, and I think you knew that already, that there would be no way for me to have a good answer here. Like, a bunch of things happening in all kinds of different times brought down the Roman Empire. But I wanted to thank you for leaving it there, because I was like, I really don't know much about this as I thought. So I did some studying, and, lo and behold.
1: What did you learn specifically? Yeah, what stood out to you?
0: Well, that it turns out that really kind of Romans turning on Romans once Christianity sort of became part of the fabric. Because it was one thing to have these outsiders tortured in the arena, but it was like another thing to have their neighbors and things like that that they knew. So there was a big undoing of sort of the esprit de corps of what it meant to be a Roman. And then also Hadrian's Wall saying that we're not going to expand any further. That sort of says a thing to people. And then, the Gauls and the different Germanic tribes coming down three different times. And then all sorts of problems in the east with the different tribal people coming in from the steppe. So, yeah, it was a tough time on the
2: science.
0: On the Romans.
3: Yeah, similar problems to what we have here in the United States now.
1: Oh, yeah.
0: Totally.
3: Political instability, invasions.
1: It's repeating
3: deep
1: itself.
3: Deep internal political instability.
1: Mm-hmm. I appreciate your call. Thank you so much. Appreciate that, Tim.
3: Been sitting on that conversation for a year.
1: He's been dwelling on that. I didn't mean to occupy that much time, a whole year.
3: I got
1: to
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0: global commerce to the extent that they are in terms of energy and all the other products that flow through the Strait of Hormuz. Even that's a situation that is untenable from the United States standpoint, not to mention all the other ways that they were funding terrorism all around the world.
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0: we all have the same wish. We all have the same desire. All us liberals, all us conservatives. We want to preserve the country. I mean, we want America to remain America. And we want to leave it for our descendants as we inherited it from our forebears. Our arguments are about how to do it. And in the argument phase here, we actually learn that perhaps we don't want the same thing in terms of preserving the traditions and institutions, because today's liberals and socialists do want to tear them down.
1: Yeah, or as Caroline Leavitt ended up saying to Jesse Waters last night.
2: The inmates are running the asylum. These are crazy people who are advocating against what I call the three P's: prison, police, and private property. They don't want any of those things, and those are the ideals that founded this great country.
1: Now, the better news is you happen to be living in a historically great time with great leadership, and it's so easy to take that kind of thing for granted. I mean, you might have woken up today and gone, yeah, things are pretty good. What? No, historically great time with great leadership. There are a lot of ways I can illustrate it. Give you an idea. 100 years ago, during the Roaring Twenties, remember, during the Roaring Twenties, this is when things were great and people were happy. You know, the average life expectancy was 64 in the U.S. It's 80 today. Infant mortality rate, 6.5%. Today, it's a half of 1%. The median adjusted inflation adjusted household income, 17.5 100 years ago. So apples to apples dollars, household income median 17.5. It's about 80 grand today. I'll point out the federal poverty level this year at $21,640 is about 4K better than the average household's relative standard of living 100 years ago. Average hours worked to get to that 17.5. 55. Average hours worked to get to the 80K today, 34. And that's not to even get into the things that existed back then that do today that people didn't have. Like, most people didn't have indoor plumbing, air conditioning nearly non-existent, electricity still not universal, refrigeration rare. Most households didn't own a car. I mean, just all of the various different things. So, yeah, you take a look at that. It's easy to take for granted, but it's also easy to underappreciate the phenomenal quality of life that we have today, in part because of the historically great leadership that we have today. Did you know this? The average inflation adjusted price for WTI crude, Texas tea, everybody's been upset about gas prices, oil, the stuff that happened. You know what the average is on this particular date, on July 3rd, insert year here? It's over $90. Over $90. Meaning, no Iran, anything else, the average $21 more, about $22 more than where we are right now. You take a look at everything that has been accomplished from kneecapping China's new axis with Russia, North Korea with Little Rocket Man, Iran, Cuba, Nicaragua, Venezuela. So much that President Trump has done. And the net cost to you ended up being only about 1.2% in inflation for about 3 months. That's all it ended up costing us. On the backside, there's a lot of good news. And speaking of good news, how about the thread of liberty? Coming up, Ned Ryan's going to join us. He has a brand new documentary just in time for Independence Day that will help deliver the message in a pretty cool way. So Ned is going to come up next to tell us about that. And I'll share some more of the greatness that's underappreciated about Trump as well. That's next.
3: Speaking truth and having fun. Clay Travis and Buck Sexton.
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21: How do airplanes fly? What's in this box? What does this thing do?

0: what's in the founding documents, the documented recognition that we are all created by God and that we all have certain inalienable rights. That means it's part of our yearning spirit. It's part of our creation. That is liberty, a yearning to be free. We don't want to be bound up. We don't want to be shut up. We don't want to be constrained. We are human beings. We're explorers. We're researchers. We're pioneers. We don't want to be. And they understood this. Pursuit of happiness. Life is to be maximized and pursued, and it's and people are to get as much out of it as they are able. And they can't do it with shackles.
1: So here is the thing. What Rush just said. The way we got here is the way we get there for another 250. This country was founded with divine providence in mind. God-given rights, not government-given rights. And it's incumbent upon all of us to prioritize those, put those first, and lead going forward. It's been a pleasure.
2: Speaking truth and having fun. Clay Travis and Buck Sexton.
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12: Brady, Fox News. There's a grand parade of sail in New York Harbor.
13: Today we welcome this incredible flotilla of tall ships sent by some 20 nations.
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13: They're here as an enduring symbol of friendship and collaboration.
12: Tall ships sailing down the East River today before the main parade of ships up the Hudson River tomorrow. The Relay for America set to arrive in D.C. tomorrow. More than 5,000 volunteers running and carrying an American flag 3,000 miles from the Pacific Ocean, honoring a different veteran with each mile. Elias, one of the many flag bearers.
14: Thinking about my grandpa, Darrell McElroy, served in the South Dakota National Guard. I have a mile.
7: proud and dedicated to him and his service and what he did for our country.
12: He says there's been a public show of support along the way, people honking horns. That run also aims to bring a message of unity across the country. But extreme heat remains an issue for the eastern half of the nation. In New York, 100 degrees feels like 108. D.C.'s real feel, more than 110.
14: Philly may be the hottest with 104. Real feel, 113. Fox weather meteorologist Michael Estime measured how hot outdoor items were, like chairs and a park play gym with a temperature gun in National Harbor, Maryland.
15: You want to take the kids out to the park today? Maybe you have the day off because of all that heat. Again, we're seeing temperatures here at 123, 122, 161.
14: The extreme highs move out early next week, but linger over the southeast through the week.
12: Fox's Jessica Rosenthal. A parade canceled in Philadelphia today, and in D.C., the Great American State Fair on the National Mall, temporarily shutting down from the heat. The president visits South Dakota later. He's to hold a celebration at Mount Rushmore tonight. 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
8: A weekend off, and neither do we.
16: There were some projections that the city might have to withhold as much as $17 million in spending on social services. A lot of the assumptions and the modeling for the city budget going into 2027 has to do with this consolidation of our IT workforce. And then get this, the consolidation process, officials say the goal is natural attrition rather than layoffs. Well, that explains why it's going to take so long. We're just going to let people attrit, just let them leave on their own. Why is the city so unwilling to cut staff? Oracle just laid off 3,000 some people. And these big companies know sometimes you got to take drastic actions to right-size your business, to realize dollar savings. And you don't just wait till people quit on their own.
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12: Employees of a social service agency are being held accountable for the first time over a child's death in a Northern California county.
17: Four social workers in California's Santa Clara County are losing their jobs in connection with the death of a toddler, the third child in county care to die since 2023. Authorities say the two-year-old boy known as Baby Jackson was repeatedly sexually and physically abused in a foster home, placed there despite the caregiver's troubling criminal history. The firings follow an investigation by local Child Protective Services, which placed a dozen employees on administrative leave. Four of the remaining employees were cleared of wrongdoing. Three have retired or resigned, and one remains on paid administrative leave. Lillian Wu, Fox News.
12: Some banners across Tehran urge the public to rise up in support of the Islamic Republic as Iran begins a days-long funeral for the now former supreme leader killed on the first day of conflict with the U.S. and Israel. Peace talks with the U.S. on hold during the funeral events. The federal government putting gas companies on notice about price gouging investigations.
18: The Justice Department and Federal Trade Commission warn they are watching petroleum markets and will enforce any illegal conduct contributing to high gas prices. Federal agencies are also urging state attorneys general to do the same and conduct investigations into possible state antitrust or anti-competitive laws. President Trump is urging action from the DOJ, accusing retailers of not dropping prices fast enough amid falling oil prices. Energy prices surged over the spring as the war in Iran closed the vital Strait of Hormuz.
12: Fox's Jared Halpern at the White House. The Justice Department in 17 states reaching settlement agreements with three major egg producers accused of illegally colluding to raise prices. They'll pay more than $3 million and donate 53 million eggs as part of that settlement. Elisa Brady, this is Fox News.
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19: News Radio KLBJ Radar Weather Watch. Plenty of sunshine and humidity for this 4th of July weekend. 97 this afternoon. Clear overnight temperature hovers in the mid-70s tonight. 98 for tomorrow as we celebrate America's independence and the big birthday. That's your News Radio KLBJ Radar Weather Watch. 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
0: I'm looking at the Capital Metro dashboard right now. And overall ridership in the past 12 months is 25.9 million. Now that sounds like a big number, but to be honest, it's about 5 million riders lower than all the previous years.
21: That's not good.
0: Capital Metro, since its creation in the 80s, has never increased ridership.
1: Now, they've increased the revenue they take in from the taxpayers in a sales tax collection and that sort of thing, and a variety of taxes they get from the county and the city, but they have never increased ridership. That's not a good look. Let's see here. Let me squeeze in Ryan.
21: I'll keep it brief. I just wanted to share my experience. You know, I'm 30. I grew up in Austin, lived here my whole life. Man, when I started taking the bus when I was 12. I explored Austin. I enjoyed the city. I was 13 when I decided to be a knucklehead. I actually ran away from home, and I would stay on Capital Metro all night to, you know, they had a bus that ran all night. I stayed on the night owl to stay out of the weather when it got too cold. And I never once felt unsafe at all. I never once saw anything sketchy. I never saw anything dangerous. There was no machetes, no weapons. It was actually really probably kept me very safe.
1: Yeah.
21: And it's really a shame that that's no longer. And like I said, this was only 15, 16 years ago. And during my bout of that, you know, in the city in general, I never had any problems. I never felt unsafe.
1: Things are different now, for sure.
21: You know,
1: yeah, completely different now.
21: Now, as an adult working at, I work all over the city a lot during the night. I feel unsafe, you know, and I am unsafe all the time.
1: I hear you, man. And things have changed greatly. No, right before your very eyes, you've seen it unfold.
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25: Melinda, good afternoon.
26: Well, hello there. How are you?
25: Great. Would you like to introduce our special guest?
26: He is looking good, tan, relaxed, refreshed. What was his name again?
25: I can't remember. That's why I asked you to introduce him.
27: Mayama Eduardo Clements.
26: Mayama
27: Eduardo Clements.
26: Welcome back.
27: Good to be back.
25: Very good.
27: Good. How are y'all?
25: Doing well.
27: I've been speaking Spanish for a week. I can't get out of it. Gracias. I've been telling everybody, gracias. I went to the grocery store and said, gracias. And the guy looked at me like, what up, Colonel Sanders? Gracias? No. Glad to be back.
25: I think you had a super time.
27: I did. Very relaxing down outside of Cancun. At a house with a beach and a pool, and it was the same old big breakfast, big Mexican restaurant, big Mexican breakfast, beach time, pool time, siesta, beach time, pool time, margaritas, beach time, pool time, Mexican dinner. It was great.
25: Awesome.
26: It sounds fantastic. Any snorkeling?
27: No snorkeling. No, it was very low profile.
26: That's
27: low
26: good.
27: I didn't even go. Most of the family went deep sea fishing one afternoon or one morning. I said, No fishing for me.
26: So, you just slept in.
27: Just slept in. No, I went to the beach. Yeah.
26: Good.
27: Yeah.
25: Good to have you back, Ed.
27: Great to be back.
25: Tiger is here producing in Katy, Texas. Law enforcement has now filed a manslaughter charge against that man driving a Tesla that rammed into a house and killed a 76-year-old woman who was inside the house when that Tesla came bursting in.
27: It had to happen because the guy with the investigation, he had the pedal to the metal, and it was, you know, he claimed it was on autopilot, and even Elon Musk got involved, said, no, this could not have happened. Yeah, da-da-da-da-da. So manslaughter is the charge, and I guess he should sort of be lucky it's only manslaughter because the woman lost her life in that house.
26: Yeah, after Tesla spoke up and was able to provide the information that his actions overrode the autopilot, I think it was pretty easy for investigators to say, yeah, you're at fault here, bud.
25: This guy told the police he was driving for DoorDash. And there was no alcohol or drugs in his system. He claims that he passed out. Doesn't even know what happened. That's what he claimed.
26: But he also claimed it was an autopilot.
25: That's right.
26: That proved not to be correct.
25: Yes, the black box device was recovered. It showed that he had pushed the accelerator down to 100% as he sped up to 73 miles per hour in the neighborhood. He missed a turn. The car went flying off the street into the house and all the way inside the house. And Tesla confirmed, look, our data shows he had that pedal all the way down, and he kept it down.
27: Yeah.
25: Even after he hit the house.
27: Yeah, hit the house and, yeah, kept on saying, oh, it was autopilot. Nope, wasn't.
25: He also had been doing Google searches, trying to find out how to make the Tesla driver assistance feature more aggressive, according to the police.
26: Hmm. It almost sounds like, could he have been trying to harm himself?
25: Yes.
26: And it ended up with him killing someone else instead of having injuries to himself. That's almost what it sounds like to me.
25: It really does. And yet he ended up with almost no injuries, according to police. He's still in jail, not out on bond.
27: Yeah, shouldn't be. He really shouldn't be, because it was so egregious.
25: What's going on in Pflugerville?
26: Yeah, nothing, apparently.
25: Yeah.
27: Laid back 4th of July, that's what's not going on.
25: Yeah, the city of Pflugerville has canceled its traditional 4th of July fireworks show.
26: It's interesting, they're not sponsoring it this year, and their reason for not doing it is that they said, well, we need to focus our money on things, better priorities than that. Which, of course, you know, I want to know a million different questions. How much were you spending on the fireworks? That was the place that you decided you should take away so you can apply it somewhere else. For me, the fireworks, that's a community building thing. From my house, I can usually see them. I don't even have to go anywhere. It's not really building my community, but I can see them and enjoy them.
25: Yeah.
26: People go out by the lake. They watch it. People pull over by Del Diamond and they watch it. It's something that they've been doing for quite some time. I don't know how much it costs them. I don't know if they could have worked in with some of the local businesses that maybe wanted to do this. And then three, what are you going to put that money towards? If you say it was to better use of the taxpayer dollar, okay, I'm all on board with that. But what are you going to put it towards? And what are some of the things that you are paying for that perhaps you really should pull from?
27: I applaud it. I applaud what they're doing, because if this attitude was held by a lot of other municipalities and don't, you know, screw around with our taxpayer dollars, not saying fireworks are screwing around, but listen, it's very, very reasonable for them to do it. I would not condemn them at all for doing it, because I know people love the fireworks, but people also don't like to pay higher property taxes, too.
25: Well, they're not backing up their argument with any data.
27: Mm-hmm.
25: That's where I think they're in a little jeopardy here. They're not backing it up. How much are they saving? Where's the money going, as Melinda noted? And on the 250th anniversary of our country, not a good year to make this decision.
27: Well, I think you can. There's so many avenues you can go down. There are so many parties people have. People fire off fireworks at their house. They do it at other locations around the area. So, hey, I'm sticking with my first statements.
25: All right.
27: What you got to do, you got to do.
25: 512-836-0590. The New York Post is reporting today that restaurants are now adding what's called a venue fee to customers' bills. And in some cases, they're not making that clear up front on the door or on the menu or otherwise anywhere else. Some people are learning after they get handed the bill that there's also a venue fee.
27: Shame on them for doing that, Melinda. Shame on them.
26: First and foremost, your restaurant is the venue. You don't add an extra fee for that. You have to have the venue in order for you to get business. I do know that there's venue fees, like if you're doing a wedding or something like that, and you're actually renting out the venue.
25: Yes.
26: Otherwise, the venue that you have chosen is because you have chosen to run your business in it. You don't charge the customers a specific fee for that. Maybe you work it into your menu prices, but how ridiculous are you, the venue fee?
27: When I saw this, I first thought of my friends who run Schultz's Beer Garden and Dirty Martin's. Both have been around over 100 years, and I'm going, will my friend Mark Niemer go, we're a historic building. This is an historic piece of land. When people have to pay to come to our historic hamburger joint. I said, no, he'd never do that. But same thing for Schultz's. But I thought about those venues. But just to have them hidden like that in the bill, because nothing is more nerve-wracking than looking at the bill and think, that's tax. What is that?
25: Mm-hmm. And that's what people are objecting to.
27: But
25: they do have a new law coming into effect in Florida that requires restaurants to clearly disclose any service, operations, or gratuity charges on the menus, contracts, and digital ordering platforms.
26: Well, and they should. And I would imagine that if they have the sign out there that says we charge you a 3% venue fee, here, turn around and go the other way. Now, I know if they say, okay, well, we chart automatic gratuity, especially on groups larger. Okay. You know, you expect that. They are serving more people, so you expect that. But a venue fee,
27: listen,
26: so crazy.
27: I've been confused for a week because I've been in Mexico, and I see prices in pesos. They weren't in dollars, and I'm going, whoa, that's $1,000. And I go, no, Dad, it's 1,000 pesos. That's 100 pesos. This is that. I was confused the whole trip.
25: Yeah. Almost had a heart attack.
27: Yeah, almost had a heart attack. Senor almost had the big one. Yeah.
26: $1,000. All we got were tacos.
27: That's right.
25: 512-836-0590. 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
2: Listen, the San Marcos City Council has voted on an item that will keep data centers out of the city. In a 4-3 vote, the San Marcos Council is prohibiting data centers in all zoning districts.
3: It just seems like more and more local areas are trying to go in this direction when it comes to data centers. Like them or not, that is the direction that all our technology is headed. They will be built in one place, if not here, somewhere else.
2: It kind of feels like these data centers are being forced on us by big tech, right? Because everything you do, everything you use, everywhere you work, your national security, your weather, a forecast, is all going to go through a data center, is already going through a data center at some capacity. Right. Our economy hinges on the success of the data centers. It feels like we're forced into this.
3: Oh, we are.
2: I don't want them to use a bunch of water. I don't want them to drive up electric rates. They're going to do it. We just need to have them do it right.
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9: KXAN is reporting a Williamson County jury found a home builder liable for fraud after homeowners claim they were misled about flood risk associated with their property. Cynthia Rodriguez and her husband purchased a home from Sitterly Homes of Austin in 2021 in the Clearwater Ranch subdivision near Liberty Hill. The couple alleged Sitterly misrepresented the flood risk tied to their property.
10: And it kind of sounds like he did from what was in this article, where they asked several times. He provided a survey, and the survey, they said, oh, well, no, the floodplain, it stops right before where your house is, a couple of feet before that. Well, once they started noticing the standing water and got other people to look at it, they're like, no, that's just where the survey stopped. It didn't take into it. It did not survey your land and say that it wasn't in a floodplain. So, I didn't see anything in here whether or not the home builder knew that, but the jury sure did seem to think that he knew that.
11: They did. They did think that he knew that to some money going to these folks. I hate to chuckle about this because these people have been suffering. Clearwater Ranch, that was the name of the subdivision, and boy, was it in their yard and their backyard and standing. I think they were misled, no doubt about that, because can you imagine building this house, buying this house? Oh, it's really, really good. First time it rains, what's going on? Well, maybe it's just a one-time occurrence, but it happened more than once, and they got some dough from these people.
9: Cynthia Rodriguez is the homeowner who sued the home builder.
12: The water runs through the whole lot. It spreads and floods in the front yard and runs directly to the street.
9: Ben Schmerler is an attorney representing Cynthia Rodriguez. He tells KXAN the entire subdivision drains into her property at this neighborhood.
13: This property is a natural drainage creek that they filled in and completely did not account for the drainage of the entire Oak Bend Estates subdivision, which is just to the north. And that entire subdivision was draining onto my client's property.
10: Wouldn't you have to get permission to fill in a natural drainage ditch?
9: I would think so.
10: I'd be curious to know if you do for sure, and if they did. And yeah, if you're going to fill in the natural drainage, you would have to take into account it's got to drain somewhere.
9: David Zwerneman is the Williamson County floodplain manager. He spoke with KXAN. He says construction is not automatically prohibited inside of floodplains.
14: Our main criteria is that obviously it needs to withstand the forces of water and be weather-resistant materials, but the finished floor elevation of the home needs to be at least 1 foot above the 100-year flood elevation or higher.
9: The builder put out a statement to KXAN saying, there has been no damage to the home and floodwaters never got inside the house, and they'll be appealing this ruling by the jury.
10: Does that matter? That it hasn't happened yet doesn't mean that it won't at some point, especially if there's no drainage going on.
9: Let's go to Jim in Hutto at 219, Mark, Melinda, and Ed. Jim, good afternoon. How are you doing, sir?
15: I'm doing beautiful. I'm getting ready to celebrate 250 years.
9: Way to go, man. Sounds good.
11: Yeah.
15: Big party, big party.
9: Good.
15: So typically, in every house I've ever bought, if there was any situation where a floodplain was involved, you know, the financing group kind of gets in there and makes you take on flood insurance. Believe it or not, I'm in Midland, Texas. I bought a house, owned it for 8 years. When I left, they put me in a floodplain. Remember, Midland, Texas.
9: Interesting.
15: But I don't understand how the bank wasn't involved to make sure they had flood insurance against that note.
11: If you lived in Midland, you know when it rains, it can rain 2 inches and it's like, you know, the Colorado River sometimes, how flat it is. Remember, Jim?
15: Yeah, that is true. You know, I used to tell the story to my family back home in Ohio that if your dog runs away, you can still see it running on the horizon 2 days later.
10: Well, Jim, I wonder if the finance department in this case was going off the same survey that was provided to the homeowners, and then they were thinking, okay, well, this says it stops short of their property. I would think for me, 2 feet or a couple of feet is a little close. I would think that they would have said, but you still need it?
9: Yes.
15: Yeah. Well, I almost bought a house out in the Leander area when I first moved here long, many years ago. And I had to go down to City Hall in order to get that information myself. And it sure enough was in a floodplain. But the builder did not tell me that. Hmm. I think they have to divulge it to you, though.
9: What did you end up doing in that case, Jim?
15: Oh, I did. I bought in Round Rock.
9: Okay. Well, Jim, thank you. You have a great holiday weekend, sir. We appreciate it. 512-836-0590. Minnesota Governor Tim Walz and the state's Clemency Review Commission approved a pardon for a man convicted of sexually assaulting a 10-year-old girl over a 4-year period. So this move in Minnesota will wipe away all the records indicating this guy had done this crime. And so he's getting clemency, according to this report, out of the state of Minnesota.
11: Mark, what are these people thinking? This is not a 17-year-old girl that he assaulted nearing, you know, the legal age. This is a 10-year-old girl over years. And you let it just say, okay, he says, I'm cured. No, you're not cured. If you assaulted a 10-year-old girl, sir, unless you have intense psychotherapy, you may never be okay with this. But to say, go ahead, you're free. We're going to wipe it off your slate. This is unconscionable to me.
10: A sex offender of a young girl, you're okay with that? And as you mentioned, 4 years that it went on, I don't think there's rehabilitation for that. You were placed in a place where there were no little girls around you. So, yeah, you weren't hurting them. But now that you're going to be free, who's to say once you come across any of these little girls that you're not going to do the same thing? I don't understand it. It is something that the governor can do. They met with the board, but it said it narrowly passed. Mm-hmm. I would have liked to have been in there to hear that conversation, especially the part about why you should.
9: Critics in Minnesota say they think this was done to try to shield this guy from deportation. He is in the country illegally from Laos, and they say they think that the governor and his commission did this to get it off the record and protect this guy. 512-836-0590. And I don't, what was the guy originally sentenced to? This happened over a 4-year period. It says
10: first-degree criminal sexual conduct.
9: What I meant to say was, how many years did he get? Have you seen that anywhere? I haven't.
11: He completed his second sentence. It says later petition for clemency.
10: He was convicted in 2006, yeah. So maybe he got 20 years.
9: That's not enough, in my view, but that's Minnesota for you. 512-836-0590. In Wisconsin, a transgender activist has released a bunch of videos telling people to kill your local Republican and vowing to unleash a trans jihad against MAGA in Wisconsin.
11: What a nut. This woman is a nut. Transgender or not transgender, she is a nut. You don't put stuff out like that because there are going to be people who believe what you say and say, yeah, yeah, let's go get them. Let's go get them.
10: Well, and it wasn't like a slip of the tongue. She had a background that had these words on there. So this was something that she actually means in pointing to that and saying, we're going to make this a moderate position for the state of Wisconsin. And apparently, it doesn't seem like she has been kicked out of being a staffer for the candidate that's running for office.
9: Right. Yes. And what about the social media platforms hosting this? I thought they were on guard for people advocating violence, which she clearly is. They're always talking about how they take that kind of content down.
11: Yeah. You can say smash MAGA. That's fine, but left-wing death squads, we're doing trans jihad. This is no.
10: Well, and our goal is a state of permanent dread for them. Will we kill them or will we not? She should be removed from being, I don't even know why the candidate, even if she believes it, would still stay with this person on her team.
9: She's also calling for an anti-civilization revolution. And she wants revenge against all MAGA figures who are stripping away the rights of transgenders in the United States. Most of the focus has been on the medical treatment and procedures done on children. The adults, they're not having their rights stripped away.
11: No, they're not. They're not having anything unless they play on, well, I was going to say softball teams, but you're going to be on a co-ed softball team, yada-da-da-da-da, but no. This is, it leads us to say, an extreme measure by this woman.
9: All right, 512-836-0590, 226 now. We have much more to cover coming up. Thank you for joining us, 590 AM, 99.7 FM.
16: News Radio KLBJ Radar Weather Watch. Plenty of sunshine and humidity for this 4th of July weekend. 97 this afternoon. Clear overnight temperature hovers in the mid-70s tonight. 98 for tomorrow as we celebrate America's independence and the big birthday. That's your News Radio KLBJ Radar Weather Watch.
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21: Corey DeAngelis, he's a school choice evangelist. Well, he shared a tweet overnight, and this is from an independent journalist here in Austin, undercover, talking with an official inside the Office of Equity and Inclusion. That is the new name of the Diversity, Equity, and Inclusion Office. And you'll hear this video. It's basically a new employee with a secret camera. I'm talking to this City of Austin employee at the Office of Equity and Inclusion. Well, here's how it unfolded.
22: Can we just rename it to...
23: Well, we have renamed it to the Office of Equity and Inclusion.
22: Oh, okay.
23: So, it still has equity there.
22: Right, as it should.
23: Hopefully, you will continue our work.
22: Yeah.
23: It's so important. Have you gone to our undoing racism training?
0: Oh, man. Yeah, you heard that last part. Have you gone to our undoing racism training?
2: What does that even mean?
0: I think that's something that every City Austin employee has to go through. Undoing racism training.
2: Undoing racism. Because, look, first and foremost, when I was a kid, people didn't put this ridiculous focus on this kind of division. If you treated another man or woman equal to the way you treat any other man or woman out there, that was good. That meant you weren't some scumbag racist.
0: That's how we all
2: now,
0: operate. That's how we operate.
2: If you're not an anti-racist, with this Jewish,
0: is
2: just a Marxist dog whistle.
0: Sure.
2: You are a racist as far as they're concerned. That's why I imagine they want you to go through this, ending racism training.
0: No. Undoing. Undoing racism training.
2: Because they want you to be an anti-racist.
0: Is this something that City Austin employees have to go through? Yeah,
2: I guess so.
0: It's part of the requirement to be employed.
2: And something like that would just be so insufferable. I wouldn't want to work for any public or private entity that forced that upon their people.
0: Hey, Keith, what's on your mind?
3: Hey, good morning, guys. I'm on my way to my anti-racism training, so I thought I'd chime in.
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4: Thanks a lot for joining us. It is 2:32. Tiger is here producing. The U.S. Department of Justice has filed a lawsuit against the state of Virginia, seeking to overturn their new gun control law. It bans the sale of what Virginia calls assault firearms and other semi-automatic weapons with high-capacity magazines. That's a violation of the Second Amendment, according to the Department of Justice.
11: I agree with the Department of Justice in this one. You've got to respect the Second Amendment. If you don't like AR-style guns, don't buy them. They're the most popular gun in America today, and a state cannot make that arbitrary decision and overstep the Second Amendment. It's pretty simple to me.
10: Well, and I'm trying to figure this out. Didn't the Virginia Supreme Court already say, no, we're not letting you go through with this because of this very reason? Did the DOJ need to double down on that? Not sure. Plus, we've got the Supreme Court that's going to be hearing this in their next session. And hopefully we will have that determined one way or the other. Preferably for you can't do this.
4: Yes.
10: And all of this nonsense will be knocked out from all these different states.
4: Yeah, while you were out, Ed, the Supreme Court announced they will, in October, hear arguments on all of these gun bans. There are 10 states and a number of cities that have similar bans to this one. So the Supreme Court says they're going to clear all of this up when they hear the arguments.
11: I think you've got to, Mark, because you can't go from city to city and have different gun laws. And if I'm driving through some city and I've got an AR in the trunk or I've got an AR in the back seat or whatever, and you just cannot

0: Recreation Center, and they have some things for senior citizens, but that's one place. And I'm not sure it's just it's not specifically just for seniors. It's for all people. But just there's got to be, where's that money coming from? Who's getting that money? And what services are they providing to seniors?
1: Well, the money is coming from
0: us. I know, the state and the feds. I know where the money's coming from.
1: Yeah. In 2024, $3.35 billion was paid out to these adult daycare centers. New York accounts for 17% of that total. And the number of seniors billed by these daycare centers has increased by 390% over the same period. So there has been an explosion of these things that have popped up, particularly in this one part of New York City, and now it's under investigation.
0: Well, maybe they heard about the Learning Center up there. What was the center called in Minneapolis?
2: Learing?
0: Learing Center. Maybe they found out about that. We can get part of that action. So it's sad that people are I believe it is abuse, but to have 64 in a one-mile radius, come on now.
2: And the fact that it's been going on for about 6 years. Again, how does this happen? No one questions, looks up the address and says, well, this is the 40th house that's claiming to be an adult daycare here. I wonder what's going on.
1: Yeah, 512-836-0590. Let's go to Damon Mustang Ridge on KLBJ. Good afternoon, Damon. Welcome.
3: Good afternoon, and Benavidez Ed, welcome back.
0: Si, mi amigo. Damon, si.
3: Hey, I'm not trying to be a jerk, I promise, but we've got this gender dysphoria homicidal nut who's dressing like a woman, and y'all keep referring to him as her just because they've put a placard on themselves claiming to be her. And, basically, I'm a scientist. I've worked as a scientist on and off for years. You're male or you're female, and he is a male. No matter what he says, no matter what he does, he's a biological male. But the news media seems to always go with whatever they want to call themselves, and that seems like we're just feeding into that gender dysphoria.
0: Well, let me just say...
3: Am I, like, way off base?
0: No, I don't think you're way off. Listen, we all have our beliefs. I believe if someone goes through the transition, formerly a male, now a female, or vice versa, I will treat them and say, yes, you're now a male or now a female. And I know back in my mind they were not born that way, but it's about courtesy, I think. I don't know, Damon, but I'm not going to criticize the way you think because that's not my place.
3: I mean, I'm trying to get to a legitimate, you know, what should the standard be in the media? I mean, if I wanted to label myself, you know, dozens of other things, a lot of people wouldn't go for it. And, you know, and they would call it like they see it or say he's suffering some kind of mental problem. But it kind of seems like everyone jumps on the bandwagon and starts with whatever pronoun it is that they want to, you know, put out there. And I think that's reinforcing their mental problem right up to threatening to kill people. I'm not sure why they want to kill MAGA, but that's also another sign of how mentally ill they truly are. And there's been so many, you know, transgendered shooters. This is a serious problem. And I kind of feel like we're softening or feeding into the problem by not recognizing the first part of the problem, which is that these are dudes in dresses with guns.
1: Yeah, and he will always be a male. I agree with you on that point, Damon. Thank you. And you're right. A lot of the media, not always, but a lot of times, they will use the pronoun that person prefers to be used. I think in this story, the reporter wrote it up as she. I don't know if this person went full-blown through the surgery or not.
0: I don't know either. But, you know, listen, if you want to be that way, you want to be that way. You know, not my business. Don't come into my house and try to sell me on the idea.
1: Let's go to Felicia in Round Rock at 240 on KLBJ. Hi there, Felicia. How are you today?
4: Hey, I'm good. How are y'all?
1: Great, Felicia. Welcome.
4: I just was curious if anybody's got the running total on how much fraud we've got going on in these various communities for elder care, children's care, those kinds of things. Do we have a running total, and where's

0: that going to get put back into the next budget? I mean, I know it's our tax dollars, but what's the plan?
1: I have not seen a full running total that covers everything in the United States. I like your idea. There should be something where we could see the running total and get updates. As far as here in Travis County, I'm not aware of any total either, and that's what's being addressed with the audit of the city of Austin in the first place. If we can make that happen, then maybe we could get some real numbers.
2: Well, and Felicia, I'm seeing somewhere, and this is a broad range, from $16 billion to up to $186 billion a year could potentially have been sent out fraudulently. I am not seeing, and that is a very good question, as to if we stop that, does that mean the budget goes down $186 billion? Does that mean they just take that money and apply it to something else? I'm not seeing what the savings will do.
3: It'll never go away.
0: So my suspicion is a lot of that is Social Security money or Medicare money or something, which should be going back into savings as people are screaming Social Security is going to be gone by the time they're ready to use it. Maybe we can save Social Security if that's actually a truth. I don't know.
1: Interesting idea, Felicia. Thank you, and you have a great holiday for Independence Day. Thank you. 512-836-0590. It is 242. Mark, Melinda, and Ed, live and local on KLBJ.
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5: We got an update on the cheating Canadians in the Olympics.
6: Oh, yeah.
5: The damn Canadians always cheating.
6: Can't trust them.
7: Complete and total loser.
5: Well, the Canadian curling star, Mark Kennedy, he's a real beta. He claims that he was set up by a premeditated camera to catch him in the act of cheating.
6: Wait. He cheats, he gets caught, and he's the victim?
5: Yeah, the Canadian curling team is now claiming to be victims, and they were caught in a camera double-touching the stone. And everybody listening knows you never, ever, ever double-touch the stone.
8: That's bad.
5: You never double-touch the stone. Here's what Kennedy says. They've come up with a plan here in the Olympics, and as far as I know, to catch teams in the act of, at the hog line. That's the line where they have to let go of the stone before it, crosses. He says this was planned. It was kind of evident that something was going on when they were trying to catch us in the act. Well, they did catch you, Mark.
6: Yeah, they did.
5: You cheater. Well, Kennedy and Coach Paul Webster accused Sweden of setting up cameras to catch them cheating. How dare you set up a camera to catch us cheating? Kennedy says, I know we're not the only team that they've done this to, so I think this was, I don't know what the word is for it, but it was premeditated plan to try to catch us. Well, Sweden is firing back at Canada. This is great, man. You got Canada and Sweden fighting some of the strongest countries on the planet.
6: Right.
5: And if you include France, right, you got to include them, right? Well, Sweden's firing back at Canada, saying that they've been sounding the alarm of the alleged Canadian cheaters for 7 to 8 years. Nicholas Eden, he's on Team Sweden. He says, we've been saying this, gosh, for 8 years now. The media crew decided to place a camera at the hog line to see if it's really happening. And the world has seen the Canadian, Mark Kennedy, double-touch the stone.
6: Yeah, how could he even argue against it? He's mad because he got caught. By the way, looks like the Brits got in trouble for that too a few days ago.
5: You got to keep your hands off the stone, man. Yeah.
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5: Let me squeeze in. Roberts wants to weigh in on the law, the new bill that was approved by the House and the Senate. It's on the governor's desk for his approval. It would mandate that the Ten Commandments be placed in every public school classroom. And the ACLU is filing a lawsuit against the state to try to block this. Robert, good morning. What are you thinking about?
3: So I'm a Jewish American, and it turns my stomach to come to agree with the ACLU on anything. I mean, really, it makes me throw up in my mouth, frankly. But I have to come down on the side of that. I don't think that this is a proper thing to do, to be posting the Ten Commandments.
5: Why?
3: Well, because my belief system, and again, you know, I'm an Orthodox Jew, allows for the personal belief that any human being, regardless of their religion, can be a decent human being, regardless of what they believe or what they don't believe. In that regard, you know, I feel that some people could be offended because of their belief system. I'm 73 years old. I'm a product of New York City public schools. And when I left elementary school in 1964, we always had one day a week where there was a morning program, what they called assembly day. And everybody assembled in the auditorium and the principal gave a speech. It was always a non-denominational speech, but it always invoked either the name of God or he said the Lord or something like that. So we've kind of been through that. It didn't offend me as a child. And
5: I'm just curious, do you have a problem with the pride flags and the BLM flags and things like that in the classroom?
3: Yes.
5: Good,
3: yes,
5: good.
3: Totally.
5: I appreciate your consistency. You and I may disagree on the mandate for the Ten Commandments in the classrooms, but I do appreciate your consistency, and I appreciate your opinion. Thank
6: Absolutely.
5: You.
6: Absolutely.
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1: It is 2:47. We hope you're having an excellent afternoon. Tiger is here producing. CBS Austin is reporting parents of 9 Camp Mystic girls who died in the flood last July are now amending their federal lawsuit to include the Texas Department of State Health and Human Services employees tied to the state youth program. So they are suing the top director, Jennifer Shuford, and other high-ranking department members.
7: I think this is symbolic. I'm not sure if they're going to gain any money, but I think this is just a PR campaign to magnify that 2 days before the tragedy last year, 2 days on July 2nd, they did an inspection, a safety inspection.
1: The state did.
7: The state did.
1: Yeah.
7: And they said, it's all good. It's all good. What in the world? Were they just down there in that beautiful part of Texas getting some barbecue and going by the camp and visiting with Mr. Eastland saying, oh, man, how's it going, Dick? How's everything? We'll check here. You got the life jackets here. You got, okay, good. See you later. Unconscionable. I've used the word twice now. Unconscionable that they signed off on this.
2: Well, yeah. So why do you think this is a PR stunt? This is exactly what the parents should be doing.
7: Not a PR stunt. I never said the word stunt. I think this is a thing for awareness, just to make sure people are aware that the state has been lax in their inspections. And maybe they will get money from this. Maybe heads will roll, which they should.
2: They absolutely should. When you do a full report that states exactly what is supposed to be there, and Camp Mystic didn't have any of it there, this is the natural place for the parents to go and say, that was your responsibility. As a state, you put in the laws and the regulations, and you signed off saying that they had that when they didn't. Granted, it's not the whole state. It was this one person who absolutely should be held to answer questions as to how that could happen. But yeah, they put themselves, she or whoever it was that did the write-off, put the state in jeopardy by saying, yeah, I'm confirming they have everything that the state requires them to, knowing that they did not.
1: Yeah, there's a law from 2015 requiring youth camps to include an evacuation plan in their emergency plans and to post those plans in cabins. And it alleges that the staff were all aware of that requirement. The girls were told, stay in the cabins, don't leave. That's another point they're raising in this lawsuit. So this has been added to the claims they already had filed in federal court.
7: I guess I was gone and I read this, and help me if I got this correct, that the Eastlands never notified 38 other adults who were there at the camp working to come help get the kids out. Did I just dream that up, or did I read that this week? That I read that there's no lawsuit, but it was just a fact that there were 38 other adults that did not help the Eastland or the direct people getting people out of the harm's way.
1: It's possible. I haven't read that.
7: Okay.
1: I'm not disputing you. I'm just saying, sure. I haven't read that. 512-836-0590. A former Hawaii luxury real estate broker, Stephen Cypress, is now facing multiple lawsuits alleging that he was having an affair with his female assistant, and they would use the client's homes that were up for sale as a place for their sexual trysts. This happened at as many as 20 client-owned homes over a four-year period.
2: What's interesting about this story is that the assistant for this luxury broker is saying, I was forced to do this. I did not feel like I had another option because my job was on the line. I needed the paycheck, and so therefore I did this. And has filed the suit along with her, as her ex-husband has filed the suit against him. I would think that you would have a hard time being able to claim that for a four-year period.
1: Mm-hmm. Yeah. And this former luxury real estate broker says this was all consensual. I didn't force anything upon my former female assistant.
7: Melinda, I'm sort of with you because if she felt that bad about it, if she did feel threatened, intimidated, coerced, all the above, she should have gone to someone above this guy, gone to authorities. But for 4 years, and this is just... I'm not surprised, Mark, when big luxury homes like this go on the market and they've got the, you know, when they have people invite for weekends and the homes are all prepped and there's a lot of beds in there and there's a hot tub and there's a pool. Let the good times roll, aloha, you know. And this guy really used these houses.
1: Now, the former husband of the female assistant is suing the luxury broker, saying that the broker caused emotional distress and contributed to the breakdown of his marriage. And the court is saying that lawsuit can move forward.
7: Well, I think he has a legitimate case because I think maybe I did the story, and excuse me if I didn't read that, are the couple back together again, the mistress and...
2: He's still called an ex in this story.
7: Oh, he's still called an ex, so... Mm-hmm. Mm.
2: But it doesn't say whether or not they have rekindled their romance.
7: Mm-hmm.
2: The ex here, yeah, that relationship did ruin their marriage. There's no doubt to it. But I don't think you can put it all on the estate broker unless for sure she can prove that the four-year affair, all 4 years, was coercion. I don't see
7: it'll
2: it.
7: It'll be hard to prove.
2: Didn't they name, like, the company as part of this, too, saying that they should have known the oversight? Well, that alone kind of counters her lawsuit to me because, well, if you thought that they should have known and stepped in, why didn't you go tell them if this was what was really happening to you for 4 years?
7: Yeah,
1: that's what the HR department is for. The real estate broker also has filed his own lawsuit. He's suing his former lover for defamation. So the attorneys are happy in Hawaii.
7: Oh, yeah.
1: They're getting ready.
7: Oh, yeah. Let the suits cap it. Yeah.
1: Yes, we've got news next and much more right after the news. Happy to have you with us. It's Mark, Melinda, and Ed on KLBJ.
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5: the city of Austin is looking to fill a full-time position for a food and climate program coordinator, leading the efforts to advance Austin's climate and food system goals by coordinating across city departments, community partners, regional organizations to implement both the Austin Climate Equity Action Plan and the Austin-Travis County Food Plan. The role drives projects that expand urban agriculture, strengthen local food production, promote climate-friendly and healthy diets, and improve access to fresh, cultural-relevant foods. And it also manages contracts that support food system initiatives and serves as a key liaison between the city's food and climate teams to enhance community resilience and reduce greenhouse gas emissions. Well, one texter says, I have no idea what the job is or does, but I feel like I'm fully qualified. Can I apply? Yes. Yes, you can, texter. We're beginning to create a shortlist right now, live on the show. And if you want your name to be considered, we have a series of questions for you. Our first applicant has shown up. What's the title for this job, by the way?
6: This is Food and Climate Program Coordinator.
5: Chris, what are your qualifications?
8: One, I'm breathing.
5: Yes.
8: Two, I'm very excited and highly motivated.
5: Yes, you are. I agree with that. That's great. Are you willing to use a city government credit card to buy your own lunch?
8: Absolutely.
5: Thank you. You're stacking up the qualifications right before our very eyes. Now, keep in mind, we have a lot of people we're going to talk to for this position because we want to hire the very best one.
8: Yeah. I would like to throw something in.
5: Please.
8: I identify as anything you want, whatever quota you're needing to fill, I am that.
5: Now, the job only pays $275,000 a year. Can you get by on that?
8: You know, I'm willing to make that sacrifice for the good of the city.
5: Such a giver. People are so generous, want to work for this city. Chris, we're going to keep your number and your name. Stay close because you are the front runner for this new position. So congratulations, Chris. That's amazing.
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1: Hello there, BJ. How are you?
17: Hey, good afternoon, guys. Yes, 100%. Absolutely agree we should ban cell phones in classrooms. I mean, we hear report after report on just the mental health of, you know, social media and just the awkwardness of young teens and generations, this current generation. And anyone who disagrees or opposes it, they have an agenda or they're delusional because our generation's fine and we didn't have cell phones then. You know, in our classrooms. But I deal with a lot of young people. I see them in elevators. Awkward is not even the right word. It's almost like a fear when, you know, you're in an elevator with them or any kind of closed quarters, or if you're walking past them in the hall, they don't look up and acknowledge you. It's a problem.
1: And this proposal would also ban them in hallways during passing periods. They would be banned in the cafeteria at lunchtime. It's a complete ban from beginning to the end of the school day. Do you like that?
17: I do. There's not a problem with it at all. And we survive without it.
2: Well, and to me, the fact that they're saying we're not going to allow for it during passing periods in the hall or even in the cafeteria during lunchtime is important too. While in the classroom, absolutely, they should be paying attention and get education. While they're passing in the halls, while they're sitting in the cafeteria, they need to get that social education that is so badly missing in this generation of young people so that they can get out and actually have a conversation. They don't have to have that anxiety that we've heard some young people say, I don't like looking people in the eye. I don't really want to talk to them because I'm not sure or confident in my ability to speak or have a conversation. So it's important that they learn how to socialize.
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19: President Trump addresses the nation tonight. Elisa Brady, Fox News. He'll speak at Mount Rushmore.
20: Quite a day here in South Dakota, specifically Keystone, Rapid City area. Beautiful day, nice breeze. President Trump will speak at 8:30 local, 10:30 Eastern time. There are going to be flyovers, the new Air Force One, B-52 bombers, F-16s, also Marine One. The president will speak, and then the big event, the fireworks.
19: Fox's David Spud at Mount Rushmore, where they haven't had fireworks since 2020 because of a fire risk in the Black Hills. The U.S. Interior Secretary says they have plans in place to monitor for and address any issues. Tall ships sailing to the Statue of Liberty, part of an international flotilla for the Sail Forth 250 event.
21: We're in New York Harbor. We just cruised down the East River, just went under the Brooklyn Bridge, just passing the Cunard Line, the Queen Mary II, and then off to our starboard side, we have the Pride of Baltimore II.
19: Fox's Lucas Tomlinson on one of the many vessels gathering, also including U.S. warships. The main parade of ships up the Hudson River is tomorrow. But the Great American State Fair on hold in D.C. shut down for several hours this afternoon because of extreme heat. A parade was canceled in Philadelphia.
22: And other events are starting to move indoors to keep people safe. The heat index, this is new, just reached 111 degrees for us. And that comes after yesterday became the fourth hottest day ever recorded in Philadelphia. So it's been a brutal stretch of heat as hundreds of thousands of tourists are in town to celebrate America's birthday in its birthplace.
19: Fox Weather's Katie Byrne in Philly. Just getting reports of a mall shooting in Michigan. Police in Dearborn responding to the Fairlane Town Center Mall, and they've just confirmed three people were shot, two have died, all three described as young adults. They say it appears it was not a random act of violence, but a fight that escalated with gunfire. 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
24: a U.S. Air wasn't a part of that. To the larger point that you were making about what happened several months ago and where we are today, I'm going to go back to something I said a moment ago. I think the Iranians, you can't believe anything that they're saying. I think they were still going to reconstitute if they didn't have some ability to keep the nukes going. They were going to keep after it, and I think this was an opportunity to take out that capability, hopefully once and for all. And even putting the nukes aside, that they have the capability to shut down global commerce to the extent that they are in terms of energy and all the other products that flow through the Strait of Hormuz. Even that's a situation that is untenable from the United States standpoint, not to mention all the other ways that they were funding terrorism all around the world.
4: Weekends with Kenny Rahmeyer, Sunday nights 6 to 8 p.m. on News Radio KLBJ.
19: By a House Democrat who calls the conditions unacceptable.
25: Florida U.S. Congresswoman Debbie Wasserman Schultz alleges that the two temporary holding cells at a U.S. Immigration and Customs Enforcement office in a Fort Lauderdale suburb are unacceptable. She made an unannounced visit to the office Thursday.
26: I looked into each of these rooms and there were people laying on the floors, people standing, like literally they were on top of each other.
25: Neither ICE nor the U.S. Department of Homeland Security has commented, though in the past they've said the holding cells only house people for up to 72 hours, as the location is a processing office and not a detention center. In Miami, Eben Brown, Fox News.
19: An Airbnb ban is now in effect in the Chicago village of Arlington Heights. It's supposed to apply to shorter stays, under 30 days, but some are still posted.
0: community member Devin Gray, who owns one rental property, says that raises questions about how the new ordinance is being enforced.
5: Nobody in town wants to turn Arlington Heights into a party town or a spring break destination or have the house across the street from them turn into a hotel. But we also believe that we should have the right to manage our properties as we choose.
0: Village leaders approved the ordinance after some residents raised concerns about noise, parties, and frequent turnover at certain properties.
19: That's Casey Cronus with Fox 32 in Chicago. At least two property owners have sued the village over the ban. The village mayor says they'll reconsider the ban if the Chicago Bears move to Arlington Heights. Just recapping that breaking news out of Dearborn, Michigan, where police responded to a mall shooting. They're confirming three gunshot victims. Two of them have died. And they say this was not a random act of violence, but a fight that began in the mall and escalated with gunfire. I'm Lisa Brady, Fox News.
6: News Radio KLBJ Radar Weather Watch. Plenty of sunshine and humidity for this 4th of July weekend. 97 this afternoon. Clear overnight temperature hovers in the mid-70s tonight. 98 for tomorrow as we celebrate America's independence and the big birthday. 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
1: Thank you for joining us. We hope you're having an excellent afternoon. KXAN is reporting. The city of Austin has now hired Public Works to conduct a citywide efficiency audit. This is an outside consulting group. They say they're going to review how city government operates and look for cost savings and improvements in efficiency.
7: I don't know if I trust them. I'm sorry to say that because I really like the mayor. He's a friend of mine, but I'm not sure if they're going to go far enough. I think he will. I think other members of the city council are very suspicious of even trying to get in their little fiefdoms, but I just have to study more about Public Works. Are they from Texas? Is this a Texas? I didn't see any examples of them going to Dallas or Fort Worth or Houston or Midland to do these audits. They cite Baltimore County, which is a little far flung to me. I'm going to look them up right now. Continue talking.
2: Well, for me, this is a citywide efficiency audit. They're going to try to pass this off as, see, this is the same thing that you're going to be asked about in November. We've already done it. Do not be fooled. It is not the exact same thing. Trying to see if they are running efficiently is completely different than where did all the money go?
1: Mm-hmm. Yes. And to Ed's point about not trusting the city council, we don't know where they're going to point Public Works to examine the numbers. They could leave out entire parts of the city budget. And the one item that's going to be on the ballot in November specifically says everything will be audited. Energy department, water department, nonprofit groups, top to bottom, inside and out.
2: And to me, this just shows that they don't care about the taxpayer dollars. If this were me, if I were the mayor, and I knew that in November, people of Austin were going to be voting on whether or not to have this audit, you know what I would do? I would sit and wait and not spend a penny until I knew what the answer was. If the voters say get an audit, okay, we spend our money in this. Again, they're just spending money. Why not wait and see? And then if the audit doesn't go through, do your efficiency one, if that's what you want to do. But it seems like, and hopefully the voters will vote correctly in November, and they will say, nope, we want a full audit. But then you'll be paying for this one, and then you'll be paying for the actual financial audit.
1: Public Works, according to KXAN, says it has saved Baltimore 5% on their spending with their efficiency reviews. 512-836.
7: Seems like that's a little low.
2: Well, and how much are we going to be paying them?
7: Yeah.
2: Are we going to be paying them what they could potentially find?
7: Belinda, this is, they've got a swell website. Let me tell you what. They're a big national company. I still don't see where their local headquarters are, but
2: they serve a lot of cities.
7: They do it all. They can do it all. How they can help build a municipal garden, help institute fleet groups program, build nature trails, reduce maintenance costs on municipal entities.
2: Okay, I'm going to go ahead and X them out right now because I don't think their priorities are going to be the same as mine.
1: Well, KXAN says the city reviewed 25 applicants before recommending this firm. This is not a done deal at this point. The city council has to give their final approval before this becomes official. 512-836-0590. Fox 7 News says Travis County DA Jose Garza will dismiss criminal charges against former Williamson County Sheriff Robert Chody and former Assistant County Attorney Jason Nasur. Both men were previously indicted in 2020 on charges of tampering with evidence related to the 2019 in-custody death of Javier Ambler. That's a case that got a lot of attention because there were allegations of missing or deleted video footage from a reality TV crew that was on the scene that night.
2: I'm not sure that the DA had another option than dropping this because when it's been presented to several courts, the courts have said no. You can't present the evidence that you want to present, and therefore you don't have a case.
1: Mm-hmm.
2: So if you don't have a case, then yeah, you need to drop the charges.
1: And that's the heart of it. Over and over, the courts have said that evidence is not going to be admissible in this trial.
7: Yeah, I remember seeing the video. It was a bad deal. This gentleman decided to run from cops, Javier Ambler. And he went from, Williamson County to Travis County or vice versa. And I remember seeing it, and he couldn't breathe, and they had tased him. They're on top of him. But I'm with you, Melinda. I think he probably had no choice, even though it did disappear. You know, I don't know if it disappeared or not, but the evidence was there that should have been admissible, and I don't know why it wasn't admissible.
1: Are you referring to the video that was shot by the TV crew?
7: Yeah, yeah.
1: Well, that was all deleted by the people operating the TV show.
7: I thought I saw that early on TV, Mark.
1: Well, you may have, but it's gone now.
7: It's gone now.
1: Yeah, they deleted it.
7: Yeah, that was wrong for them to do. This was an ongoing investigation, and the guy died. So, Chody and Jason Nasur, who I know Jason, this has been around their neck for 6 years. So
2: think about that.
1: Yes.
7: Yeah.
2: What happened to speedy trial? I mean, I get that it was going through all the different layers and takes that long, but my goodness, your life is wrapped up until. And then the charges are dropped. I'm sure they're very happy charges are dropped, but that's 6 years. A lot of worry and whatever money they spent on their own lawyers here just to have it come to a...
7: But their lawyers did their job because they... inadmissible things, so...
1: Their jobs. That's a similar time frame to APD officers who had things hanging over their heads related to the 2020 riots downtown. It went on for years and years. 512-836-0590. 312 now, Mark, Melinda, and Ed on KLBJ.
2: 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Welcome to Genesis.
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9: Squeeze in Tim. Hey, Tim.
12: You know, I called about a year ago, and you said if you're a man over 45, you can really only be into, the preparation and smoking or grilling of meats in the Roman Empire.
9: We started to
12: agree on the meat, and then we went into the Roman Empire stuff, and then you kind of fragged me a little bit at the end and said what brought down the Roman Empire. And I didn't have a good answer for you, and I think you knew that already, that there would be no
11: way for me to have a good answer here. Like a bunch of things happening in all kinds of different times brought down the Roman Empire. Mm-hmm. But I wanted to thank you for leaving it there, because I was like, I really don't know much about this as I thought. So I did some studying, and lo and behold,
13: what did you learn specifically? Yeah, what stood out to you? Yeah.
11: Well, it turns out that really kind of Romans turning on Romans once Christianity sort of became part of the fabric, because it was one thing to have these outsiders tortured in the arena, but it was like another thing to have their neighbors and things like that that they knew. So there was a big undoing of sort of the esprit de corps of what it meant to be a Roman. And then also Hadrian's Wall saying that we're not going to expand any further. That sort of says a thing to people. And then the Gauls and the different Germanic tribes coming down three different times. And then all sorts of problems in the east with the different tribal people coming in from the steppe. So yeah, it was a tough time on the science. On the Romans.
14: Yeah, similar problems to what we have here in the United States now.
1: Oh yeah.
11: Totally.
14: Political instability, invasions.
1: It's repeating
14: deep
1: itself.
14: Deep internal political instability.
1: Mm-hmm. I appreciate your call. Thanks so much, Tim. Appreciate that, Tim.
14: Been sitting on that conversation for a year.
1: He's been dwelling on that. I didn't mean to occupy that much time, a whole year.
14: I got to call him back today. I got to put a punctuation on this. My brain won't stop.
1: Yeah.
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17: If you're open to the public, you allow in-person payments at your physical location, you must accept cash. That's the essence of a bill filed today in the United States Senate.
2: It's crazy to me that we have to have a bill that says you have to accept the currency that we've had along forever.
17: Let's go to Heather. What are your thoughts on this proposal?
18: So one of the things that people aren't necessarily looking at is small businesses, a business that maybe only does 30 to 50 transactions a day. The fees that are associated with having to have the armored car service, having to have the bank account, there's a lot of fees that are associated with taking cash and being able to take a credit card where you only have to pay 0.5% of whatever that sale is to the credit card manufacturer is much easier for small businesses to make a profit.
2: Wait, hold on. Are you saying the banks that you maybe have your business account with, they charge you for the cash that you get?
18: Yes, you have to have the armored service to pick up, then you have to pay for like a change order.
17: Are you a small business owner, Heather?
18: I used to be. I'm not any longer, but I am very familiar with the fees that you would have to pay, because not every bank has one of the coin counter machines. They send it out, and there's a fee associated with that.
17: What is your estimation as to the percentage of customers who want to pay in cash?
18: I can only speak to where I'm working now, which is a food eatery area inside of a business. And I would say in a month, maybe 4 people. And what I typically do, if they don't have another way to pay, if cash is all they have, I just let them have it.
17: The meal is free?
18: Yeah. I mean, we're not talking about big bills or anything of that nature. That's why I'm not going to tell you where I work.
2: I was going to say, I wouldn't mention that, Heather. You're going to have a whole lot of people that only have cash coming.
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17: It is 3:16. Thanks a lot for joining us. Tiger is here producing. New Jersey is now going to start charging a fee to companies if these companies have employees who are not on the company insurance program and instead are enrolled in Medicaid.
2: This one doesn't seem right to me, because I think in some of these companies, it is the employee's choice to say, well, I think maybe the insurance you're providing too expensive for whatever reason, they don't want to take it, and they choose to then register under Medicaid. This would be penalizing the companies for decisions that their workers make
7: themselves,
2: or force their workers to have to take the more expensive, or for whatever reason that they were choosing the other way. It doesn't seem that fair to me. It seems like the money grab that it is.
7: It sounds like a money grab to me too, because that decision is made by the employees, not their employers. And now the employer is going to suffer because of this with fees? I don't get it. It sounds like they're grabbing some money.
1: Companies with at least 50 employees who are enrolled in Medicaid will be charged a per-worker fee based on how many of their employees or dependents are using the Medicaid program. The minimum fee is $325 per person per year for mid-sized companies, and it goes up to $725 for larger companies with 500 or more employees who are on Medicaid. And this story says other states are going to jump on this bandwagon as well. California, Colorado, Oregon, Connecticut. They're all looking for ways to charge fees to companies if their employees are on Medicaid rather than being on the company health insurance program.
7: Those are all liberal states, too.
2: Yeah, I was going to say, and what else do they have in common?
7: They love taxes. They love taxes.
2: Well, they love taxes, and they are hurting because, much like here in Austin, not able to handle a budget.
1: Well, these states, in some cases, are making the argument that taxpayers are now subsidizing the health care of these employees who should be on their company's health insurance program. That's why they say they need to charge a fee to these companies.
2: And why were they against the Medicaid requirements or the Medicare requirements, trying to stiffen those up? Why were they against it? If you truly don't want an individual to choose to go that route and choose to be on the insurance that the employer is providing, then you should have been on board with the stiffer requirements.
1: 512-836-0590. How does this concept strike you? Is it justified or are you opposed to this? These states are going to start putting a fee on companies if some of their employees are not on the company insurance plan and instead they're on Medicaid. 512-836-0590. How do you address the state's argument, Ed?
7: I think it's specious. I think the state is doing a money grab because Medicaid is different from Medicare. Medicaid, you fall into specific categories. So it's just a different thing than Medicare. I'm on Medicare, but I'm not on Medicaid because I don't have a disability, so I just don't quite understand their logic in doing this.
1: The states seem to be making the assumption or claiming that these companies ought to have all of their employees on a health insurance program. If they're offering one, everybody in their employment should be on the program.
7: I know.
1: And they should be picking up that cost. That's
2: so
1: seems
2: you should
1: to be,
2: force them to do it.
1: Mm-hmm. Yes.
7: But for people on Medicare, Medicare is highly more affordable than most companies' health insurance. Much more efficient and most more less costly than going through your company's insurance. So.
1: All right, 512-836-0590 to weigh in with your thoughts. The Trump administration has a new policy. Put out those forest fires as rapidly as possible. And they have also created a new specialized team of firefighters. They've taken firefighters from the existing four federal agencies that have firefighting teams, and they have created the U.S. Wildland Fire Service. But the Associated Press is running a story today calling this new way of fighting the forest fires into question. AP doesn't like it.
2: Well, and I can see both sides of this. I understand the Trump administration saying, listen, we just let these burn. You are putting in threat, life, property, infrastructure, and we don't want to do that. So we want to put it out completely as soon as possible. But I also see the flip side of that. When you do that, then you're endangering those that are fighting the fire. So I can see both sides of it. I think to me, instead of just having a blanket policy, if you can, in the safest way possible, put it all out. Don't let it burn. That's what you should do. If it's a situation where it needs to burn and you can do so safely, then that's what you should do.
7: I think the president needs the fire experts to deal with these fires. I know his concerns because he's a guy that looks at the bottom line, and I'm glad he's looking at the bottom line. But in this case, I would somewhat say stay in your own lane.
1: All right, let's go to John in Lakeway at 322 on KLBJ. Hey, John, how are you this afternoon?
5: I'm great. Hey, thanks for taking my call, guys. I'm a CFO, CPA, responsible for benefits at our employer, and I want to just contrast this whole thing with the Medicaid.
1: Yes.
5: We've got employees that qualify for Medicare. We cannot force them to take Medicare benefits. If they prefer to have our plan, which may be richer in benefit and plan design. So there's no compulsion there. Same thing would hold true on the Medicaid side. Just like Melinda had said, if you know there's a preference that these employees couldn't afford the plan offered by their employer, they went to Medicaid. All we're doing is looking at choice, and that's capitalism. We all have choice, and they're making the best economic decision for themselves. So that being said, this fine that these liberal states are imposing on these companies, again, is nothing more than a money grab, but I suspect that those employers are going to have quite the class action suits that they could take against these states for said fine.
1: What would you say would be the argument the companies can make and win their lawsuits, John?
5: So they can win the lawsuits in that the employees are making the decision. Insurance benefits have gone up. We have a company that has less than 50 full-time employees. As a consequence, we don't get preferred rates. So it's possible that these employees that qualify from an income level for Medicaid could get better rates moving into that program itself versus taking the plan from the company. So again, it's just choice. You can't force someone who is 65 or older to sign up for Medicare, because once you sign up for Medicare, that's it. You're on it. Okay, you could go back to work at 75, but you're on Medicare now, so you're not going to be able to go over to a private plan after that. So the states are just looking to conserve dollars.
1: John, thank you for that insight. Thank you, sir. Very, very good points there, sir. Thank you, and you have a great weekend.
5: Yep. Have a good Independence Day.
1: Yeah. Thank you. Happy Independence Day to you, John. Thank you. 512-836-0590. Kevin is in Georgetown with Mark, Melinda, and Ed. Hello there, Kevin.
20: Hey, good afternoon. Hey, I think the point on the Medicaid is, I think the government's point of view is these employers, like department stores or whatever, the government is subsidizing the company because the employer is paying so little in wages that the employees still qualify for Medicaid. Medicaid has very low eligibility limits, so if they was earning any money at all, they wouldn't even qualify for Medicaid. So them to still qualify for Medicaid, they must be making peanuts.
1: Or they might be just part-time. They may not qualify for the insurance plan if they're part-time.
2: Well, that's and to me, that's on the person. If you're not making enough money there and that's an obstacle for you, you should be trying to find another place where you make more money. It shouldn't be forced that business has to pay you more.
20: But the government is subsidizing the employer because all things being reasonable, the employer should offer affordable health care.
1: Well, I thought Obamacare was going to take care of all of this stuff. Wasn't that what we were promised?
7: You thought wrong, Mark. It did.
20: Well, there was a
7: we were promised
20: there was
7: that
20: a window. There was a window in Obamacare where it was like for the 17 million very poor indigent, and the ones that made some money, there's another where the states would have to kick in to provide Medicaid or Medicare for that group that's making above the extreme poverty level, but not much more, you know?
1: Mm-hmm. All right. Thank you, Kevin. You have a good afternoon, sir. 512-836-0590. It's 327. 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
6: News Radio KLBJ Radar Weather Watch. Plenty of sunshine and humidity for this 4th of July weekend. 97 this afternoon. Clear overnight temperature hovers in the mid-70s tonight. 98 for tomorrow as we celebrate America's independence and the big birthday. 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
22: Morning, guys. Great show as always. Got two questions for you. You know, they hang gays and lesbians over there from street signs and cranes. So how can the new leader be gay and nobody does anything about it? Number two, I don't want to see troops on the ground either, but I think if we did a mass invasion, it'd be like the war in Iran. You know, within 12 to 18 hours, half of the army in Iran dropped their guns and they surrendered.
19: 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What would you do? You're in full control. You're the president.

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2: One of the stories we're discussing is out of New Jersey. 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They're going to charge a fee to companies if company employees are not on the company health insurance program and instead are on Medicaid. This will be applied to all companies with at least 50 employees or more. The fees will range from $325 per covered person per year to $725 for larger companies there in New Jersey. And other states are considering doing something similar. Dr. Dean is calling from Round Rock at 3:32. Good afternoon, doctor. How are you?
3: I'm doing well, but I tell you, listening to the stuff that is being said just frankly makes me concerned, let's just say angry. A, Medicaid was intended for medically vulnerable, specifically survivors of various wars and illnesses, and other people who are, and I quote, the original law, medically vulnerable. That was supposed to be 1.8 to 2% of the population. Last year, 24% of our country was on Medicaid. Okay?
2: Yeah, it's exploded. Yes, you're right.
3: Yes, and the reason is that the government, we'll just say, has said, well, poverty is the reason that you can be on Medicaid, not whether you're medically vulnerable or not, which is what the whole purpose of it was. Bringing me to, I think it was the prior caller or Melinda, but somebody was talking about the wages, and low wages makes people eligible for Medicaid. Let's talk for a second about employer. And you just brought it up about New Jersey trying to force people on employer-sponsored health insurance. The fact is, that whole program, and you need to know the numbers, the details, because they're really important, that whole program was a World War II, repeat, World War II accommodation because of the wage freezes that were necessary to control the economy during the Second World War.
2: Yeah, that's correct.
3: All of those were repealed except one. The one that was not repealed was the employer-sponsored health insurance. Now, the key is the money that the employer sends to the insurance company is actually the employee's wages.
2: All right. Thank you, Dr. Dean. You have a good day. 512-836-0590. Also in the news today, KPRC News in Houston is saying that the former tax manager for the Tomball School District is now facing charges of wire fraud after prosecutors allege she stole almost $1 million in property tax payments intended for the Tomball School District.
4: This is a woman, and I don't know what she's thinking, because she was going to get caught, because that money has to go in the Tomball coffers, and she had a scheme where she would get the check, and she's supposed to deposit the check, and said she was taking the checks to the tune of $1 million, $974 million.

0: recorded cash payments and reassigning them into new groups. She was keeping those groups open to conceal the missing money. This story doesn't really say how they finally caught on to what she was doing, as she ripped off almost $1 million in taxpayer money. I'm wondering if these people who got paid in cash, did they get a notice saying, thank you for your payment, or did they get a notice saying, we have not received your payment?
1: I would think they received the payment. She received the payment.
2: Well, yes, yeah, she entered it in as received and then just moved the amount that she took from the cash into an open group. So I'm sure the people that paid it got their received.
0: And the people at the school district were, they should have had better safeguards in place,
1: yeah.
0: Leaving
1: sure.
0: One person in charge of all of these key steps on these payments. They say they're going to fix that now, and this won't happen in the future. Also in the news today, a woman says that she was out walking with her husband in London when somebody came out of nowhere at a high speed and knocked this woman to the ground. She suffered multiple serious injuries. Broken leg, fractured spine, broken collarbone. 3 surgeries were needed. She still is in very, very tough conditions. And it turned out to be a 10-year-old riding one of those Lime scooters that came out of nowhere and hit this woman.
2: Well, and she's mad because, yes, she had the injuries and it took some time, still taking some time to get back. But she's mad because Lime isn't going to compensate her. Yes, me, it's not on Lime.
1: It's not
2: on that kid and that kid's parents who just let the kid go barreling around. And it sounded like even after they knocked them down, the mom just kind of took the kid and left.
1: To ride a Lime scooter, you've got to be 18 years old. And I was reading about this earlier that they've been shielded many, many times in other cities. They're shielded here in Austin where there are a ton of Lime scooters. This is all on the family of the 10-year-old. Because the 10-year-old was riding, the 10-year-old collided, the family had to know, the family had to give the credit card or whatever to get that Lime going. So, no, it's not on Lime, it's on the family of this 10-year-old.
0: 512-836-0590 in Florida. A father is now in legal trouble after his 8-year-old son was caught operating a jet ski alone in the open water. That's a violation of state boating safety laws in Florida. Sarasota Police Department Marine Patrol Unit saw this kid on the jet ski and said, what in the world is going on here?
2: Yeah, asked him where his parents were. Oh, they're on the shore.
1: They're on the dock over there having a drink.
2: What is going on? Parents just, what, can't say you're not old enough to do that? Your kids ask and you go, oh yeah, okay, well, I don't want to be the bad person. What is going on here? 10-year-old riding shouldn't be until they're 18. 8-year-old on a jet ski by himself with around all this boat traffic. Has common sense just been sucked out of parents' brains?
0: It has, and these both illustrate there is a serious lack of parenting going on. These are just 2 more examples. The dad seemed to be kind of proud of the kid. He said he's very proficient with the jet ski.
1: Yeah, this is a babysitter at the lake for the family. And yeah, that's what the father said, because I'm sure the father rode with the child, and I'm sure the father said, let the child drive, and okay, you're pretty good within eyesight, you know, driving right in front of a dock or the area where the parents are camping or whatever. But if you just let the child, and I saw the video, we all did, they're going, hey, what are you doing, kid? Oh, I'm just, where are your mom and dad? They're back there.
2: Well, and the law is, kind of going back to the scooters, you said 18 to ride. You have to be 14, Florida law, to be able to do the jet ski. The father acknowledged he knew that.
0: Mm-hmm.
2: But I guess, you know, yeah, but my son has the skills of a 14-year-old, so that's what I went by.
0: Dad's facing a second-degree misdemeanor, and his court date is coming up at a later date. 512-836-0590. 342 now. It's Mark, Melinda, and Ed on KLBJ.
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2: Listen, the San Marcos City Council has voted on an item that will keep data centers out of the city. In a 4-3 vote, the San Marcos Council is prohibiting data centers in all zoning districts.
3: It just seems like more and more, you know, local areas are trying to go in this direction when it comes to data centers. You know, like them or not, that is the direction that all our technology is headed. They will be built in one place, if not here, somewhere else.
2: It kind of feels like these data centers are being forced on us by big tech. Right? Because everything you do, everything you use, everywhere you work, your national security, your weather, a forecast, is all going to go through a data center. It's already going through a data center at some capacity. Right. Our economy hinges on the success of the data centers. It feels like we're forced into this.
3: Oh, we are.
2: I don't want them to use a bunch of water. I don't want them to drive up electric rates. They're going to do it. We just need to have them do it right.
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8: The state of Rhode Island has introduced the first statewide staffing law for grocery stores and self-checkout systems in the United States. It mandates grocery stores must assign at least one employee for every three self-checkout kiosks.
0: It's none of the state's business to do that, to get in private business, Mark. You know, I use the kiosk deal. I go to HEB. I'm loyal to HEB and Randall's. And HEB has, at least two or three people around. Yeah, they're just looking. Well, they should. But that should not be the state's decision. That's the decision by the business person. If the business person wants to roll the dice and put one person there in front of 15, checkout deals, so be it. It's none of their darn business.
9: This is the state trying to get in and say, we're not going to let machines take the place of a human doing the job. So we're going to require that you have humans at these machines checking. They also want to try to put it as, we want to stamp down on theft. I'm with you, Ed. That's the businesses. Yeah. If the businesses feel like they're losing a lot of money on stolen inventory because of the self-checkout, I would think that the business would say, okay, let's see how we change this. We don't want to lose revenue by people stealing. So to me, this is the state just truly trying to get in and say, you have to have so many employees. We're not going to allow you to eliminate employee positions because you have put in a self-checkout.
8: And we hope that all of those employees become members of the United Food and Commercial Workers Local 328 in Rhode Island, which was a big backer of this new law.
0: Oh, boy.
8: Yeah.
0: Yeah.
8: Build up that union membership. This is being considered for California, Connecticut, Massachusetts, New York, Ohio, and the state of Washington. All of them are looking at similar laws that would say you have to have X number of employees per self-service checkout. 512-836-0590. How does that one strike you? Is this a good measure for state governments to adopt, or do you see problems with it? 512-836-0590. Seattle's new mayor, Carrie Wilson, says, we want all transgenders who are being mistreated in other states to come to Seattle. Our taxpayers will feed you, will house you, and pay for your surgeries if necessary. We want it to be a trans and queer safe place in Seattle, and she's even setting up an interdepartmental team to handle all of these programs to support the transgender diaspora from the United States.
0: So the good taxpayers of that city are going to foot the bill for the transgenders around the country to come live in their city, and they'll pay for their food and their housing and their medical care.
9: According to the mayor.
0: Come one, come all.
9: This is a lawsuit waiting to happen. Do I get to go move to Seattle and have my housing and food taken care of? If I want some cosmetic surgery, I can get that done too? No. Here you are picking out certain criteria of the population to which you are going to say we'll give taxpayer money to. You can't do that.
8: The mayor not yet giving details on what she thinks this will cost. There is some opposition in Seattle to this thing. Taxpayers have spoken against this at city council meetings, but this thing is moving forward. Food, housing, healthcare resources for the transgenders. 512-836-0590.
0: I've always wanted to go to Seattle. Would they send me a plane ticket? Mayor, I'm considering being a transgender. Can you give me an airline ticket to Seattle to check it out?
8: You're not quite sure. You're considering
0: it. I'm not
8: sure.
0: Yeah, I'm willing to try for a free airline ticket.
8: George, welcome to KLBJ. How are you this afternoon, George?
10: I'm doing well, thank you. Hope you are as well.
8: Yes, sir. What are your thoughts, George?
10: Awesome. So I was driving and I was thinking about the whole state getting into the private business. And the only thing that I think of is they might be looking at this as if those people get laid off. Now we have to give them unemployment and it's going to cost us more because of all this new technology being pushed out. The only thing I could think of making sense.
8: Yeah, and that's one of the points that's being made by the proponents of this in Rhode Island. They're saying, we want more people being employed. We don't want to subsidize people that are unemployed. But do you support this? Do you think this is something the government should be mandating?
10: I don't think the government should get into anything unless they need to. And once they start doing this, it just opens up the floodgate and we can no longer shut.
8: Good
10: kind
8: point.
10: Kind of like we're looking at all this trans and gay stuff, like, you know. Back in 94, Clinton said, don't ask, don't tell. They revoked that. Now they can't close Pandora's box as much as they argue about all this stuff in the military.
8: George, thanks a lot. You have a good afternoon,
10: not
8: sir.
10: A problem.
8: All right, you take
10: too.
8: Care. Thank Bye-bye. You. Bye-bye. 512-836-0590. A Wisconsin high school student says her rights were violated when her high school would not allow her to put a Bible verse up for her graduation slide. The verse was Proverbs 3:6, in all your ways acknowledge him, and he shall direct your path. The school said, no, you can't put that up on the slide, which will be shown at graduation when you walk across the stage.
9: I don't understand this. You're asking for personal messages from the graduates, but then you don't allow them to have a personal message? Doesn't make much sense to me.
8: She is getting lawyers, and they say they are ready to go to court. I mean, this event is already over, but they are saying, look, we can still sue for a violation of her rights.
0: I don't know. I just think there needs to be, listen, the scripture, I love the scripture. All Christians love scripture. But to me, in a ceremony like that, that is somewhat forcing your religious beliefs to a group of others who may not believe in that same religion. What would happen if somebody put up on that slide, Allah Akbar, all hell would break loose. So I think, and she should have been told beforehand, it should be very explicit in the rules that you cannot put religious things within the presentation.
8: She said they told her the night before graduation, which is not enough time. She says there's something wrong with that as well.
0: If they told her the 24 hours before, she should have taken it out. And when she went to church, and they had our church as a celebration where they honor graduates, high school graduates, do it then. So they told her 24 hours before she should not have had it, in my opinion.
8: The school district may run into a Supreme Court ruling which said Schools cannot prohibit students from praying or expressing their religious mm-hmm. beliefs on school property.
0: Right.
8: They may be on the losing end of this one.
9: Well, when you had others that were citing rappers or whatever the case may be, they were allowed to bring that in. Her choice of who she looks to is God, mm-hmm. and she can't quote him or the Bible.
8: That's what the school district says.
0: In the words of Tupac Shakur, rapper, and ain't no religion. It's a way of life.
8: The schools
9: that might have been up there for some other seniors.
8: The superintendent says the slideshow is considered school-sponsored speech. It's not a public forum. Therefore, it is subject to editorial control by school administrators.
9: Then again, why are you asking the kids to do this? Why didn't you just say, oh, Melinda's graduating. We think she'll do great in radio. Why didn't you just go ahead and do that? Why did you give them the option to put in information if you weren't going to accept their information?
8: 512-836-0590. You can weigh in on that one as well. Police are saying that a 36-year-old mother has now been charged with second-degree manslaughter and two counts of endangering the welfare of a child. They say she drank heavily, went into another room where she was drunk and sick. She had given unpopped popcorn to her 18-month-old son and 3-year-old daughter. And the little boy choked on it, and he died.
0: Yeah, she's in trouble because she was skunk drunk. You know, when the cops got there, she was drunk. She could barely stand up. And she was left there. She was there with those children. And if it was a person who was cold sober, I don't think there'd been any charges because kids will be kids. Kids get into things, and... but because of her level of inebriation.
9: Well, yeah, and she was sick in the bathroom and left those kids unsupervised a long period of time. They were able to get into the popcorn, and it ended up causing the death of this little one.
0: And they said there were popcorn kernels around the room, too, on the floor. So, yeah.
8: All right, 512-836-0590. We've got much more coming up in just a moment. Mark, Melinda, and Ed with you. Thanks for joining us on KLBJ.
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12: 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I think you step back, look at the broader picture, that there are points in time in history when you got to move and you got to take the opportunity as it presents itself. And if this is an opportunity to get rid of that nuclear threat, the terroristic threat, and so forth, once and for all, I mean, that's got to be the hope. Is there still going to be some elements out there in days ahead? Probably so. How do you kill this regime that they don't sign up for capitulation or surrender or submission? That's not in their vocabulary unless they're dead. So that's what we're up against. But still, I think there's points in time in our history when you got to say, we got to do something. We, the leader of the free world, this country has got to step in and make it happen. And I think that's what we're doing now.
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2: Corey DeAngelis, he's a school choice evangelist. Well, he shared a tweet overnight, and this is from an independent journalist here in Austin, undercover, talking with an official inside the Office of Equity and Inclusion. That is the new name of the Diversity, Equity, and Inclusion Office. And you'll hear this video. It's basically a new employee with a secret camera talking to this City of Austin employee at the Office of Equity and Inclusion. Well, here's how it unfolds.
13: Can we just rename it to...
14: We have renamed it to the Office of Equity and Inclusion.
13: Oh, okay.
14: So, it still has equity there.
13: Right. as it should.
14: Hopefully, you will continue our work.
13: Yeah.
14: It's so important. Have you gone to our undoing racism training?
3: Oh, man. Yeah, you heard that last part. Have you gone to our undoing racism training?
15: What does that even mean?
3: I think that's something that every City Austin employee has to go through. Undoing racism training.
15: Undoing racism. Because, look, first and foremost, when I was a kid, people didn't put this ridiculous focus on this kind of division. If you treated another man or woman equal to the way you treat any other man or woman out there, that was good. That meant you weren't some scumbag racist.
3: That's how we all operate. That's how we operate.
15: If you're not an anti-racist, with his Jewish, just a Marxist dog whistle.
3: Sure.
15: You are a racist as far as they're concerned. That's why I imagine they want you to go through this, ending racism training.
3: No. Undoing. Undoing racism training.
15: Because they want you to be an anti-racist.
3: Is this something that City Austin employees have to go through? Yeah,
15: I guess so.
3: It's part of the requirement to be employed.
15: And something like that would just be so insufferable. I wouldn't want to work for any public or private entity that forced that upon their people.
3: Hey, Keith, what's on your mind?
16: Hey, good morning, guys. I'm on my way to my anti-racism training, so yes, I thought I'd chime in.
3: Yes, sir.
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9: A deadly day at the mall in Michigan. I'm Lisa Brady, Fox News. 3 people were shot and 2 have died after a fight at the Fairlane Town Center Mall in Dearborn. Police Chief Isha Shaheen says this does not appear to be random violence.
21: It was between 2 parties that knew each other here at the mall, and a fight began to escalate in gunfire. It appears that both parties had firearms. We have a number of the people involved at the station, and we're interviewing them to better understand what led to this escalation.
9: Police say the 2 killed and 1 injured are all young adults. On the National Mall in D.C., the Great American State Fair scheduled to reopen at this hour after being shut down for several hours this afternoon because of triple-digit heat, which has broken records from the Midwest to the East.
22: We have excessive heat warnings that are not only in effect for today, but the National Weather Service was like, listen, looking at Independence Day tomorrow, it's going to be hot, sticky, humid once again.
9: Fox Weather's Michael Estime in D.C. President Trump will address the nation tonight from Mount Rushmore, wrapping up a visit to the Dakotas, also reportedly meeting with top advisors after holding a call with Israeli Prime Minister Benjamin Netanyahu.
23: This Netanyahu call comes at a very interesting time. It's after a couple weeks of President Trump telling anybody who asks that he thinks Netanyahu has no common sense for the way that he has been handling the war, Israel's war with Hezbollah in Lebanon. But it sounds like this call was perfectly pleasant. According to the prime minister's office, during the conversation, the prime minister said that the United States is a guarantor of global freedom and that Israel greatly values the close relationship between the two nations. Prime Minister Netanyahu and President Trump agreed to meet soon in the United States.
4: Fox's Peter Ducey at the White House. Peace talks with Iran on hold temporarily because of public funeral events lasting several days for the former supreme leader who was killed on the first day of the conflict with Iran back in February. 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
12: This war is going about as good as it possibly could. And just think back to, that's what bugs me about a lot of the politicians, the gloom and doomers like Schumer and some of these others that are just, you know, wringing their hands and essentially surrender almost. It's like, think of our history. Think of revolutionary times, the War of Trenton when Washington crossed the Delaware. I mean, our backs were against the wall in 1776. In World War One, the Battle of Belleau Wood when the Marines barely saved Paris and drove the Germans back. And at the Battle of Midway in World War II, when our backs were against the wall, is after Pearl Harbor, the Japanese were dominating the Pacific. I mean, in a matter of weeks, we have done a lot of damage to Iran, and it's not over. The economy, the gas prices, a lot of we're taking some short-term pain. But you got to give this thing time to play out. That mindset is not helpful.
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6: States.
4: The U.S. State Department in talks with Indonesia to return the body of an American pilot who was shot and killed by separatist rebels.
7: Indonesian military forces have recovered Nicholas F. Gosling's body. He was a pilot for the Indonesian airline PT AMA, attacked and killed by members of the West Papua Liberation Army after landing a small plane on a mountain village airstrip. The rebels burned that plane. A spokesman says it violated their ban on civilian flights in areas the group considers its operational zones.
4: Fox's Chris Foster. The first American pope marks the nation's birthday while being honored during the annual Liberty Medal ceremony in Philadelphia.
24: Pope Leo XIV addressed a crowd at the National Constitution Center virtually from the Vatican, wearing the 2026 Liberty Medal he'd been presented with by center officials who'd previously traveled to Rome. The pope remarked on the honor of receiving the medal ahead of America's 250th birthday.
25: I join you in asking God's blessings upon America's future, that the lofty ideals enshrined at the beginning of the Declaration of Independence may continue to guide the flourishing of the nation in unity, justice, and peace.
24: Prior medal recipients include former President George W. and First Lady Laura Bush and Ukraine's President Volodymyr Zelensky. Jessica Rosenthal, Fox News.
4: A wedding celebration expected to begin at this hour in Madison Square Garden for Taylor Swift and Travis Kelce, who may or may not be married already.
26: This pair has gone to great lengths to protect their high-profile guests, which, by the way, are rolling in here behind me in these black SUVs with tinted windows. Also today, we saw some black privacy screens go up near the arena next to a white tent that has been used for these SUVs to pull into. We're told the inside has been transformed into a garden-like area.
4: Fox's CP Cotton, the couple not confirming any plans or reports of a private ceremony already held somewhere else. I'm Lisa Brady, Fox News.
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27: 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Plenty of sunshine and humidity for this 4th of July weekend. 97 this afternoon. Clear overnight temperature hovers in the mid-70s tonight. 98 for tomorrow as we celebrate America's independence and the big birthday. 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
29: Yeah, let me squeeze in Lou, checking in from the Mopac area this morning.
30: Man, you know what it is, man. Just another day, another hustle, man.
29: Yep.
30: I want to speak on that homeless. Man, the city's not doing nothing about it. I started out having 5 homeless encampment properties to clean out. I was hired to do. I'm at 12 right now. All these individuals that I meet in these homeless encampments, they're ducked in these camps that people from Wisconsin, North Carolina, New York, these people are coming out from the woodwork, man.
29: Wow.
30: So I have no clue what these city councils are talking about. If there's a change in decreasing homelessness, there's no change whatsoever.
29: Well, Lou, there's no interest in solving the crisis because that means they wouldn't be needed anymore, right? I mean,
30: exactly. Yeah. That's job security for them, and that's it. That's all it is for
29: but
30: them.
29: You're out there with your gloves and boots, and you're out there actually helping clean up some of these areas. Man, and what a task that is. That's a big job. Mm-hmm. Dangerous job, too, right, Lou? Is it dangerous?
30: Oh, man. All the drugs, stuff that we see, we get chased with machetes. We get, all sorts of stuff. I'm in close connection with APD and with about three co-compliance officers that email me, text me throughout all these properties. I clean one up on Monday. That same one on Monday will be trashed up again on Tuesday because co-compliance notifies me and they give me 7 days to go out there and clean it all up. And these individuals, it's just same rotating cycle, same people I see.
15: Yeah. You ever deal with anybody's like aggressive dogs out there? Do people have aggressive dogs back in those camps?
30: Oh, those animals that are back there, I don't even know their dogs. I don't know what kind of dogs they are. They're some kind of
15: vicious
30: homemade dogs, but the dead animals that we have to pick up, I mean, there's so much stuff, man. I'll tell you right now, Todd, man, I've been born and raised in Austin. I spoke on before. This city is not Austin no more, man.
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0: It is 4:05. Thanks a lot for joining us. We hope you're having an excellent afternoon. Tiger is here producing. One of the stories we've been discussing is out of Wisconsin, where a recent graduate of high school is claiming that she was denied permission to show a Bible verse on a big screen when she was walking across the stage at graduation. She wanted it to show Proverbs 3:6, but the school said, no, we don't allow any religious material on this slideshow. And she has now contacted lawyers, and there may be a lawsuit filed against this school for prohibiting her from using that Bible verse at graduation. Kate is calling from Bastrop. Good afternoon, Kate. How are you this afternoon?
1: I'm doing well. How are you guys?
9: We're great. Thank you.
1: So, yeah, I wanted to comment on this because I went through something similar with my youngest daughter when she was in second grade in elementary school. They told the kids to draw pictures of things that they felt like would make people happy because they were going to post them. They were going to hang them on the wall, like right as visitors or teachers or whoever came into the school, they would see them. And, you know, that was just kind of the deal, you know, post something that you think would make someone happy. And my daughter drew a picture that said, Jesus loves you. And that's all. She drew a smiley face and said, Jesus loves you. And later on during the day, they came and got her out of class and made her go and take her picture down. And she wasn't allowed to hang it up. And by the time I saw her that afternoon, she just looked absolutely defeated. She felt like she had done something wrong. And I was just disgusted by the way that they handled that. There were never really... I'm sorry, go ahead.
9: No, I was going to say, what did the school say to her when they had her take it down?
1: Well, they just told her it was not allowed, that she couldn't write things about Jesus and put it up on the school wall. But she thought that she was being punished for something. You know, she came home and she said, but Mom, that's... I thought we wanted everybody to know that Jesus loves them. And I said, well, honey, there's just some people out there that just don't agree with that. So you didn't do anything wrong, and I don't want you to think you did anything wrong. I'm really proud of you, and we'll hang it up here at the house. And that's what we did.
0: Did you have
1: I just felt like a second grader that kind of crushed her spirit, you know?
0: Yeah, I can understand how she would feel crushed by that. Particularly when they made her get up and go out there and take it off the wall.
9: Yeah, they could have just taken it off and handed it to you later on and said...
1: Right. But no, they called her out of class and, you know, walked her up there and made her go take it down like she was being reprimanded for something, and I was furious, to say the least. But, you know, she didn't let that affect her too much. She is actively serving in many ministries, and she's 19 years old now, so she's continued to stay with that mentality.
9: That's awesome. Love
0: Very
9: hearing
0: good.
9: That.
0: Yeah. Great. Thank Absolutely. You, Kate. And you have a good Kate. Afternoon, and a happy Independence Day.
1: Yes, happy 250th birthday.
0: Yes, indeed.
1: Y'all have a great afternoon.
9: Thank you. You too.
0: Bye-bye, Kate. 512-836-0590. It's happened again. This is another case where a young boy got his hands on a gun. This is a 10-year-old now charged with first-degree murder in the shooting death of his 7-month-old niece, according to court officials handling this case.
9: Again, here you have a gun that was stored under a mattress, like mm-hmm. that was going to keep the kid away. It did not. He went and pulled out the firearm from the mattress and shot the 7-month-old infant in the head. He's being charged with murder, but so is the infant's father, who was 19. He's charged with second-degree murder, as well as multiple child endangerment charges. The 10-year-old told investigators, yeah, I knew where it was. I have been able to go in and take it out, and I've messed with it before.
0: Mm. That is so dysfunctional, so deadly, so reprehensible. And it's happening too often. I'm seeing stories like this once a week at least in the news when I look through a lot of news sites.
9: Well, and I'm trying to figure out, when did a mattress become... I mean, I know they used to say, you know, put your money in the mattress.
0: Yes.
9: But it's not a hiding place, especially for young, curious minds that want to open and look under everything.
0: Right. And what else was going on in this home that a 10-year-old would get the idea that he wanted to shoot a 7-month-old baby with a gun? This must be a terribly dysfunctional home. Just a total mess, a nightmare. 512-836-0590. You can weigh in with your thoughts. We have much more to cover just ahead, including the latest traffic. It's Mark and Melinda on KLBJ.
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2: We got an update on the cheating Canadians in the Olympics.
15: Oh, yeah.
2: The damn Canadians always cheating.
15: Can't trust
3: Complete
15: them.
3: And total loser.
2: Well, the Canadian curling star, Mark Kennedy, he's a real beta. He claims that he was set up by a premeditated camera to catch him in the act of cheating.
15: Wait. He cheats, he gets caught, and he's the victim?
2: Yeah, the Canadian curling team is now claiming to be victims, and they were caught in a camera double-touching the stone. And everybody listening knows you never, ever, ever double-touch the stone.
6: That's bad.
2: You never double-touch the stone. Here's what Kennedy says. They've come up with a plan here in the Olympics, and as far as I know, to catch teams in the act of, you know, at the hog line. That's the line where they have to let go of the stone before it, you know, crosses. He says this was planned. It was kind of evident that something was going on when they were trying to catch us in the act. Well, they did catch you, Mark.
15: Yeah, they did.
2: You cheater. Well, Kennedy and Coach Paul Webster accused Sweden of setting up cameras to catch them cheating. How dare you set up a camera to catch us cheating? Kennedy says, I know we're not the only team that they've done this to, so I think this was, I don't know what the word is for it, but it was premeditated plan to try to catch us. Well, Sweden is firing back at Canada. This is great, man. You got Canada and Sweden fighting some of the strongest countries on the planet.
15: Right.
2: And if you include France, right, you got to include them, right? Well, Sweden's firing back at Canada, saying that they've been sounding the alarm of the alleged Canadian cheaters for 7 to 8 years. Nicholas Eden, he's on Team Sweden. He says, we've been saying this, gosh, for 8 years now. The media crew decided to place a camera at the hog line to see if it's really happening. And we've all, the world has seen the Canadian, Mark Kennedy, double touch the stone.
15: Yeah, how could he even argue against it? He's mad because he got caught. By the way, looks like the Brits got in trouble for that too a few days ago.
2: You got to keep your hands off the stone, man. Yeah.
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12: 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A lot of the assumptions and the modeling for the city budget going into 2027 has to do with this consolidation of our IT workforce. And then get this, the consolidation process, officials say the goal is natural attrition rather than layoffs. Well, that explains why it's going to take so long. We're just going to let people attrit, just let them leave on their own. Why is the city so unwilling to cut staff? Oracle just laid off 3,000 some people. And these big companies know sometimes you got to take drastic actions to right-size your business, to realize dollar savings. And you don't just wait till people quit on their own.
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28: This is the best of Mark and Melinda. 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
0: Thanks a lot for joining us. It is 416. HEB says they have paused their curbside and delivery service, according to KVU News.
9: Yeah, I'm going to guess that it got really flooded and it just kind of broke their system. They don't know how long it's going to take. They said it wasn't related to a software crash or security breach, but they're not being really clear as to what happened. But a lot of people usually have a tendency to say, let me just go ahead and do curbside or have it delivered. HEB is reaching out to anyone that may have already had that scheduled.
0: Yes.
9: To try to get that resolved, and they will let us know when they are back up and running.
0: But something tells you a lot of folks are stocking up on hot dogs, hamburgers, etc.
9: You got to get it done today because all day Friday, Saturday, Sunday, you're going to be out there grilling and partaking in whatever drink you choose.
0: You're making me hungry now. I like it. 512-836-0590. Sony Interactive Entertainment says it will discontinue production of physical disc editions for all new PlayStation games in January of 2028. And people who love the PlayStation video games are not happy at all with this announcement.
9: I got nothing to say. I didn't even know they had that. So I've got nothing to say on it except for I'm going to guess they're not selling them, so they're stopping them.
0: Well, the people who are complaining say, hold your horses here. We like to buy the physical games. Sometimes we resell them. Sometimes people borrow them. We like to borrow games from others. We like to trade them. And now we're not going to be able to do it. We're going to have to pay a subscription to download the games. And we don't think that's right or that's fair. But Sony is saying, look, this is the direction that everything is going. And that customer behavior is evolving. So get ready for it. It's coming in 2028. Pew Research Center has done a poll this week after all of those primary races where the Democratic Socialists were victorious in those congressional primaries. And they've been asking American voters, what do you think about these Democratic Socialists? And they've released their findings today, Melinda.
9: Yeah, and overall, across the nation, I don't think you're going to really see them make big headways if everybody goes out and votes. Now, if you only have the few that really go out and vote for everything and they're the only ones going to have their voices made, yeah, this may become the new Democrat Party.
0: 32% of Democrats and independents who lean Democrat say they like their political leaders to identify as Democratic Socialists. 32% say, I like that. Give me more. That's what I'm talking about. 56% overall say, I'm neutral on it. I don't like them. I don't dislike them. And then 11% have very negative views of the Democratic Socialists. Who are these Democrats? Well, they break that down, too.
9: Yeah, and no surprise, they're young college graduates. More times than not, they describe them as white.
0: Yes.
9: And that is not a surprise. I strongly believe this is what is being taught in our schools, because you don't get a whole generation that comes out of schools all thinking somehow socialism is great if it was actually being taught the way that it's supposed to.
0: The Democrats, according to the breakdown of ethnicity and racial groups, these socialists have much lower levels of support among Asians, blacks, and Hispanics. 30% of Asians say, yes, I like the socialists. 21% of black Democrats, and only 20% of Hispanic Democrats say, yes, I like the socialists. I'd like to see a deeper dive on this. Among the people who really like the socialist, what exactly is it about their political views or their policies that you like? What's attracting you to the socialists?
9: Well, and I wish someone would ask this socialist candidates, how can you be sure that this is going to work when we've got examples like Cuba and Venezuela where it has not?
0: Mm-hmm.
9: So why would I fall for what you're saying when I can look, Cuba's suffering right now. Venezuela has been suffering. They're starting to see how good it can be when you don't have a socialist dictator in charge.
0: Yes. The times when I've seen proponents of socialism ask that question that you're posing, their response is, well, it's never been done properly.
9: Oh, okay.
0: Just you need to do it properly. Then it's really going to work well.
9: To which I would have the follow-up question. How are you going to do it different than what they've done?
0: Yes.
9: You're still using other people's money to float your ideas.
0: Mm-hmm.
9: And eventually you run out of other people's money.
0: Yes. And forms of socialism or communism have been tried for many decades in the Soviet Union, East Germany, North Korea. You can go on and on and on. Mm-hmm. And none of those I would consider to be a success in terms of the economy or the standard of living or individual rights and freedoms. Don't forget about that. In these countries that are communist or socialism, there is no individual liberty, which we have in this country.
9: Right.
0: So you need to remember that. 512-836-0590. Also in the news today, Kansas City says we're going to pull the plug on free bus rides in Kansas City. We've tried it. It's a failure. And it is going away. We just can't make this work. We had the fare-free experiment in Kansas City for several years, but it's failing on many, many levels.
9: Okay, we were just talking about socialism. This is it on a mini scale. Tried to make everything free.
0: Yes.
9: As far as bus rides were concerned, and they couldn't hack it. So imagine making it everything. Everything. This mm-hmm. was bus fares.
0: Yes.
9: And it didn't work. Imagine everything that they promised to be free. It's not going to work. You run out of money.
0: Yes.
9: And it became just a crime place, or as they said, people were just using the bus to get off the street because maybe the weather wasn't what they were hoping for. And so they just used the bus not to get from point A to point B, but to have a cover while the weather was bad.
0: Yeah. The homeless, in other words, were filling up the buses. Some of them are criminals, and some of those buses became very dangerous in Kansas City. Sounds very familiar, doesn't it? And remember, New York City's mayor, Mamdani, had campaigned on this, free buses for everybody. Kansas City says, we were able to keep this thing going because of all of the COVID money that federal taxpayers pumped into Kansas City, but that's now gone. And we can't find a way to keep this thing going. There's just not enough revenue coming in to keep it afloat.
9: Yeah, because when you turn it into a crime-ridden place, the people that would pay the fares aren't going to want to be on there. It's really not that difficult.
0: No, it's not. San Antonio is considering going all free buses, and the bus drivers are among the strongest opponents of that. They are pleading with the San Antonio City Council, please don't do this, because we remember what happened when you did this during COVID, and it was a nightmare. There were dangerous homeless on the buses every day, and some of us got seriously injured.
9: And again, you cannot fund that for a long term. It's just not sustainable.
0: No. Well, overall, these public transit systems are 95% of their revenue comes from taxpayers. It's not the fares that are covering the costs. 5% is the max they usually get from the fares. 512-836-0590 in Irving, Texas. Police are now handling a case where they say a man ran over a young man who was riding on a scooter and then did a U-turn, came back and ran over the man a second time before he left the scene.
9: And he's got an interesting story. He said, like, the first time that I ran over something, I thought, did I hit something? And so then I made that U-turn to come back, and I didn't see anything, so I kept going, and that's how he ran over the individual the second time. I'm not sure I'm buying that story, mister.
0: I'm not either. I'm not persuaded. The poor man who was on the scooter is dead. This was 3 o'clock in the morning. The guy who ran over him is in the United States illegally. He's an illegal alien. He admitted he had been watching a soccer game and drank a bunch of beer. His blood alcohol content was 0.10 when the police did the investigation.
9: Which could be why he didn't see the body laying in the middle of the street.
0: Exactly, yeah. So he's facing intoxication, manslaughter, and other charges in the death of that poor man. 31-year-old Tony Vasquez was riding that motorized scooter at 3 in the morning when he was hit twice and killed. 512-836-0590. We've got more just ahead. It's Mark and Melinda, 590 AM, 99.7 FM.
27: News Radio KLBJ Radar Weather Watch. Plenty of sunshine and humidity for this 4th of July weekend. 97 this afternoon. Clear overnight temperature hovers in the mid-70s tonight. 98 for tomorrow as we celebrate America's independence and the big birthday. That's your News Radio KLBJ Radar Weather Watch. 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
29: the city of Austin is looking to fill a full-time position for a food and climate program coordinator, leading the efforts to advance Austin's climate and food system goals by coordinating across city departments, community partners, regional organizations to implement both the Austin Climate Equity Action Plan and the Austin Travis County Food Plan. The role drives projects that expand urban agriculture, strengthen local food production, promote climate-friendly and healthy diets, and improve access to fresh, cultural-relevant foods. And it also manages contracts that support food system initiatives and serves as a key liaison between the city's food and climate teams to enhance community resilience and reduce greenhouse gas emissions. Well, one texter says, I have no idea what the job is or does, but I feel like I'm fully qualified. Can I apply? Yes. Yes, you can, texter. We're beginning to create a shortlist right now, live on the show. And if you want your name to be considered, we have a series of questions for you. Our first applicant has shown up. What's the title for this job, by the way?
3: This is Food and Climate Program Coordinator.
29: Chris, what are your qualifications?
6: One, I'm breathing.
29: Yes.
6: Two, I'm very excited and highly motivated.
29: Yes, you are. I agree with that. That's great. Are you willing to use a city government credit card to buy your own lunch?
6: Absolutely.
29: Thank you. You're stacking up the qualifications right before our very eyes. Now, keep in mind, we have a lot of people we're going to talk to for this position because we want to hire the very best one.
6: Yeah. I would like to throw something in.
29: Please.
6: I identify as anything you want. Whatever quota you're needing to fill, I am that.
29: Now, the job only pays $275,000 a year. Can you get by on that?
6: You know, I'm willing to make that sacrifice for the good of the city.
29: He's such a giver. And people are so generous, want to work for this city. Chris, we're going to keep your number and your name. Stay close because you are the front runner for this new position. So congratulations, Chris. That's amazing.
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8: Mark, Melinda, and Ed.
0: Hello, Andrew. How are you today?
10: There's a difference between violence and property damage. You just kind of made the comment, maybe I just read you wrong, that because you break a window or you stole something, you're violent.
13: That's, yeah. Yeah.
10: Not violent.
13: I think it is. If you broke windows at our nation's capital, if you broke windows to get in and then you stole stuff, yeah, that's violence. If you break a window or knock down a door, sir.
10: That's property damage. That's not violent. You're not hurting anybody.
13: You're not hurting anybody?
10: If you light somebody's house on fire, that's property damage and that's violent. But, just if there's nobody there in a house and you knock down the door to steal something, that's not violent.
13: What if I went to Melinda's house tonight and knocked down the door? That's a violent act, and I would be dead because she'd shoot me.
9: Better believe I would.
0: Andrew, thank you. There's a promo.
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12: 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The Republicans didn't like that the Save America Act wasn't a part of that. To the larger point that you were making about what happened several months ago and where we are today, I'm going to go back to something I said a moment ago. I think the Iranians, you can't believe anything that they're saying. I think they were still going to reconstitute if they didn't have some ability to keep the nukes going. They were going to keep after it. And I think this was an opportunity to take out that capability, hopefully, once and for all. And even putting the nukes aside, that they have the capability to shut down global commerce to the extent that they are in terms of energy and all the other products that flow through the Strait of Hormuz. Even that's a situation that is untenable from the United States standpoint, not to mention all the other ways that they were funding terrorism all around the world.
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0: A state district judge in the Houston area has won a civil lawsuit against a healthcare company in California. She is Harris County District Judge Tamika Kraft. She obtained a judgment of more than $1 million against Guardant Health. That's a California biotech company. The judge alleged one of the company's employees improperly got access to the judge's personal information without authorization.
9: Yeah, then threatened to expose that information. Things like her social security number, and so that's what prompted this judge to file legal action, and she won.
0: Yes, as she should. This employee at the healthcare company was dating the judge's ex-husband. So it's the now former girlfriend of the ex-husband who got into the database at Guardant Health. And they happen to be, this company happens to be linked in to Experian, one of the credit rating services. And that's how this girlfriend got the personal information of the judge.
9: Right. And even as an employee of this business, she didn't have a legitimate reason to look into this judge's personal information, but she chose to do so. I mean, she had a personal reason,
0: yes,
9: but not a legitimate reason.
0: Yeah, this story says that this employee was not criminally charged.
9: I wonder why.
0: Yeah, I think she should be facing some kind of charges. The judge said, this is much more than a personal dispute for me. This is something that's very important for all of us. We've got to be able to protect our private personal information. We can't have people just going in and grabbing it without authorization. 512-836-0590. A North Texas school principal is now facing criminal charges. He allegedly sold weight loss drugs to teachers and staff at the school where he was working.
9: This one was strange to figure out. One, what, did he just buy a whole bunch and decided not to use it and sold off the extra? Why were these teachers going to him for weight loss drugs? Like, that part didn't make any sense to me, why this would even be something.
0: Right.
9: How did it even come about?
0: Yes. Yeah, this was at Crowley School District in North Texas. In January of 26, Moreno Mendez was the principal. And the allegation is he was selling the GLP-1 drugs to staff members, including at least three teachers. And that's a no-no. Only licensed medical professionals are supposed to be prescribing that or, and getting that into the hands of patients. So he got fired, and he is now facing a criminal charge of selling those weight loss drugs. That's a new one. I've never heard anything like that.
9: The only thing that I can come up with is that he was prescribed it. Maybe he got to the weight that he wanted to be, but he still kept getting it filled, and he was trying to make some money back because some of this stuff isn't cheap.
0: No.
9: So maybe he was trying to make some. I just don't know how you happen to have all of this to be able to distribute.
0: Right. You're in the teacher's lounge and
9: set up a little booth.
0: Exactly.
9: Come talk to me for your weight loss needs.
0: Yes.
9: I got what can help you.
0: Right. I've got Zepbound. I've got Mounjaro. What do you need? 512-836-0590. A former U.S. Army soldier and a civilian contractor has now been convicted of stealing more than $1 million worth of meals ready to eat, those MREs, from the U.S. military here in Texas.
9: I would have liked to have had some more information. They said that he sold stole 2 pallets worth. Were they on the pallets when he stole them, or was he just taking, a bag full at a time? Mm-hmm.

0: rate on MREs. We'll get you a good deal. It says he was working with four other people who are charged in this scheme to steal and resell those MREs. 512-836-0590 to weigh in on that one. In the state of Minnesota, Attorney General Keith Ellison says he is now shutting down an office that he created called the Conviction Review Unit. This was created to examine claims of wrongful convictions. But he says the federal funding for that has been cut off by the Trump administration.
1: Okay, so he sets up in his state this own review board, but it needed to be funded by the federal government?
0: Mm-hmm.
1: Okay, first off, that doesn't make any sense. Second, why didn't you already have a review board to make sure that the convictions were correct convictions? And then you blame Trump?
0: Yes.
1: This yells politics all over it.
0: Oh,
1: it has
0: yes.
1: nothing more to do with maybe mismanagement of funding there in Minnesota.
0: When in doubt, blame Trump.
1: Mm-hmm.
0: They got a federal grant for $300,000 to support the first year of this office. That funded an attorney position for 2 years. The grant was later renewed at $500,000 for an additional 2 year period. However, the Department of Justice denied a request for further renewal. So that left Minnesota's Keith Ellison with a decision. Do we find the money somewhere else in our state budget, in my budget, or do we just shut it down? And he said, we're going to close it down.
1: Well, and I would be curious, and it was missing, at least, or I didn't see it, is, well, what kind of work were you doing there? Is it still needed? Were y'all finding
0: mm-hmm.
1: wrongful convictions? Was the money useful in being able to vindicate individuals that had been convicted that shouldn't have?
0: Yes. It seems like a very worthwhile project. And $500,000 in the grand scheme of things in the budget for a state attorney general's office, I think he should be able to find the money to keep this going. Think about how cavalier they are with taxpayer money in Minnesota in the first place.
1: Mm-hmm. They probably just need to lift up a couch pillow and they'll find it.
0: Yes, in his office. It might be in the mattress in the couch. 512-836-0590. Back here in Texas, Texas Scorecard says a Medina County sheriff's deputy has been denied his request to fight off a lawsuit accusing him of excessive force. He's accused of excessive force because it's reported that he fired pepper spray into the eye of a suspect who was in the back of his patrol car, a 17-year-old suspect who ended up being permanently blinded in one eye by the pepper spray. And so the 17-year-old and his family are wanting to sue this sheriff's deputy. But the deputy has been saying, I have qualified immunity. But now a high-level federal appeals court says, no, not in this case. We want the lawsuit to proceed on these allegations of excessive force.
1: I think I'm going to have to agree with you don't have the immunity for this. This is excessive. You had the 17-year-old inside the cruiser. Yes, he was acting a fool, but he's handcuffed inside the cruiser. Shut the door. Just shut the door and let him temper tantrum himself out. I really don't see what opening that and spraying him with that spray in his eyes, how that helped the situation at all.
0: Mm-hmm. The deputy says he saw the 17-year-old in a car initially with flashing lights. He ran the plates. It turned out that was a stolen vehicle. So he took the 17-year-old into custody and started searching the car. The deputy says the 17-year-old just went crazy in the back seat of his patrol unit, yelling, demanding to go to jail, kicking windows, just going crazy. And the search went on for about 50 minutes. And at some point, the deputy went over, gave several commands to calm down. And the deputy says he wouldn't do it. So he pepper sprayed him from about 3.5 feet away. And the recommendation is you need to be 7 feet away if you're going to do that in somebody's face.
1: Well, yeah. I mean, the mere fact that it resulted in

0: him being blinded in the eye that the spray got into seems excessive.
1: Mm-hmm. And that's what the federal appeals court said. So this will go to trial now. There will be no immunity for this law enforcement officer. 512-836-0590. Traffic coming up next and more just ahead with Mark and Melinda.
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3: Squeeze in Tim. Hey, Tim.
4: You know, I called about a year ago, and you said if you're a man over 45, you can really only be into, you know, the preparation and smoking or grilling of meats in the Roman Empire.
3: I remember.
4: And we started to agree on the meat, and then we went into the Roman Empire stuff, and then you kind of fragged me a little bit at the end and said, what brought down the Roman Empire? And I didn't have a good answer for you, and I think you knew that already, that there would be no way for me to have a good answer here. Like, a bunch of things happening in all kinds of different times brought down the Roman Empire. But I wanted to thank you for leaving it there, because I was like, I really don't know much about this as I thought. So I did some studying, and lo and behold,
3: what did you learn specifically? Yeah, what stood out to you?
4: Well, it turns out that really kind of Romans turning on Romans once Christianity sort of became part of the fabric, because it was one thing to have these outsiders tortured in the arena, but it was like another thing to have their neighbors and things like that that knew. So there was a big undoing of sort of the esprit de corps of what it meant to be a Roman. And then also Hadrian's Wall saying that we're not going to expand any further. That sort of says a thing to people. And then the Gauls and the different Germanic tribes coming down three different times. And then all sorts of problems in the east with the different tribal people coming in from the steppe. So yeah, it was tough time on the Romans.
5: Yeah, similar problems to what we have here in the United States now.
3: Oh, yeah.
5: Political instability, invasions.
3: It's repeating
5: deep
3: itself.
5: Deep internal political instability.
3: Mm-hmm. I appreciate your call. Thanks so much. Appreciate that, Tim.
5: Been sitting on that conversation for a year.
3: He's been dwelling on that. I didn't mean to occupy that much time, a whole year.
5: I got
3: to
5: call him back today. I got to put a punctuation on this. My brain won't stop.
3: Yeah.
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13: To follow up on what happened last fall with the 12-day war, and their capabilities were degraded dramatically, but not completely, I think you step back, look at the broader picture, that there are points in time in history when you got to move and you got to take the opportunity as it presents itself. And if this is an opportunity to get rid of that nuclear threat, the terroristic threat, and so forth, once and for all, I mean, that's got to be the hope. Is there still going to be some elements out there in days ahead? Probably so. How do you kill this regime that they don't sign up for capitulation or surrender or submission? That's not in their vocabulary unless they're dead. So that's what we're up against. But still, I think there's points in time in our history when you got to say, we got to do something. We, the leader of the free world, this country has got to step in and make it happen. And I think that's what we're doing now.
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1: 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It's a great way to catch up on segments that you may have missed. In the news today, there's a report out of the Houston area that a Tesla driver who ran into a house in Katy and killed a 76-year-old woman who was in the front of the house is now facing a charge of manslaughter. We've talked about this story with you several times on the show, giving you updates. He claimed that it was in the full self-driving mode at the time of the wreck. But Tesla has looked at the data, and now the police have looked at it and said, no, that's not true. There's an indication that he had it floored. He was pressing the accelerator to a maximum level and kept it at 100% even after hitting the house.
0: Well, and that's the heart of this investigation, is whether or not it was in that auto mode, and Tesla should be to blame. With him pressing that accelerator all the way down, Tesla says that overrode any, even if he was in auto, it overrode that. And he did do that. They've got the data. That's the thing with the Tesla vehicles. It tracks every movement. And so they've got the data to show that. And it was enough for investigators to say, okay, yeah, you can't blame this on your car.
1: Right. So he is now facing manslaughter. After driving into that home in Katy, Texas, he told police officers that he was a DoorDash driver. And they started checking his Google searches, and it showed that he was trying to find out, how can I make self-driving even more aggressive on my Tesla? And the data from the black box indicate he was doing 73 miles per hour in that residential area, which is far above the speed limit, and the car didn't navigate a turn, and it ended up going into a yard and then hitting the front of this house. And boy, it drove completely inside the house.
0: It sounds to me, just hearing all of that, the search and then him actually driving that way, as if he was trying to harm himself, and he was not successful. All he did was take someone else's life. I am curious, now that he's charged with manslaughter, what happens with the lawsuit? I'm sure the family will continue to go on, because they filed a lawsuit not only against him, but they also named Tesla, and saying that their driver's assistance system was engaged at the time of the crash. This kind of says, no, it wasn't. So will they drop that portion of it and just continue civilly after this guy? I'll be curious to see. I don't see an attorney doing that.
1: No,
0: I think they'll say, let's just keep trying.
1: Yeah, I think so. They should withdraw it. That would be the right thing to do. Within 2 days of this, Tesla's one of their top engineers was quoted in the media as saying, we have the data on this car. He overrode the self-driving mode by pressing on the accelerator. Mm-hmm. He did it. It was not in the self-driving mode. Even Elon Musk, the day after this happened, said,
0: this doesn't make any sense.
1: Right. Yeah. And yet, I've read several stories today about this being a manslaughter case, and a lot of them do not mention that part where Tesla says the data from the car show he had overrode the system. They're leaving that out of news stories, which they shouldn't do. That's an important part of this whole story.
0: Well, I mean, because some don't like, again, we're talking about, they have a dislike for a person that has done something. In this case, it's Elon Musk. So we're not going to include in it that they should be in the clear based on the data that's been provided.
1: Right. This man also told police detectives that he passed out before the car hit the house, claimed he really didn't remember what happened. He had very few injuries. He was okay when this was over. There was no alcohol or drugs in his system, according to police there in Katy, Texas. But now he is facing a manslaughter charge in that fatal event. The woman he killed was 76 years old. She was up in the front room where the car hit the house. The rest of the family who was home, they were out in the back area, and they heard the terrible impact. 512-836-0590. KXAN is reporting that a jury in Williamson County has ruled in favor of two homeowners who accused the home builder of fraud in not disclosing fully the risk of flooding on their home that they moved into. So the jury has ruled in the favor of Cynthia Rodriguez and her husband, who bought the home from Sitterly Homes of Austin, according to KXAN.
0: Well, and just according to this article, to me, the jury got it right. The homeowners asked several times, is this in a floodplain? And they were told, no. Here's even the surveys that have been done, and it ends just feet from your house, so there's nothing to worry about. Well, after finding all the standing water in their yard time after time, they got a lawyer where they were able to get a better understanding of how that survey was done. And it simply was, no, that's just where the survey stopped. They stopped doing the survey just a few feet from your house. They didn't include your house in the survey. So they're not saying that your house isn't in a floodplain. They just didn't survey it.
1: Yes.
0: But somehow they passed it off as you don't have to worry about it because, look, it only goes up to your front door. There's nothing to worry about.
1: Right. And the jury in Williamson County is awarding these homeowners more than $1 million. The company, the builder, says we will be appealing. And they also put in their statement, no water has ever gotten into the house. There has been no damage to the house related to flooding. 512-836-0590. Let's go to Daniel. He's got a comment about that Tesla story. Hey, Daniel, welcome. How are you?
14: I'm doing pretty good. So on that, I guess, report that Tesla has data showing that the driver overrode it by stepping on the accelerator pedal. Is that just off of, do we know what kind of data? Was there a video evidence showing that the driver actually stepped on the pedal? Because I kind of come from a background of automotive, and I know that the computer and the data that's recorded in the computer is looking at a switch or a sensor, that those sensors can go bad and give wrong signals to the computer, and the computer only knows to respond to the signal that it's receiving. And I believe there was an issue years back with the Toyota Priuses that were running away on drivers, where the accelerator pedal was telling the computer to accelerate full throttle. So I'm wondering if that's the same kind of data they're going off of. Or was there actual video or recording of what actually happened?
0: Well, Daniel, they said that they could tell that the accelerator was pressed all the way down. Would that sensor do that?
14: The sensor could be faulty and give a false signal where the computer would think that the pedal was pressed all the way down.
1: Now, I think I read in the Wall Street Journal that there is also video from cameras inside the car that showed him pressing the accelerator.
14: Actually pressing it. Okay. And yes, that would explain that part. Because like I said, only just the sensor registering it doesn't necessarily show or prove that the driver. But if there's actual video, then I can believe that part.
0: Okay. I haven't been in a Tesla, but where's that camera located?
14: That's another thing. Where is that camera located? They're getting feet pictures or feet videos.
0: Yeah. What all are they using that for?
1: Daniel.
14: All right, that's all I wanted to say. Thank you, guys.
1: Hey, you have a great weekend and a happy 4th of July to you, Daniel.
14: Happy 4th of July, guys.
1: All right. Take care. 512-836-0590. Get in here with your thoughts. It's Mark and Melinda on KLBJ.
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15: Corey DeAngelis, he's a school choice evangelist. Well, he shared a tweet overnight, and this is from an independent journalist here in Austin, undercover, talking with an official inside the Office of Equity and Inclusion. That is the new name of the Diversity, Equity, and Inclusion Office. And you'll hear this video. It's basically a new employee with a secret camera. I'm talking to this City of Austin employee at the Office of Equity and Inclusion. Well, here's how it unfolded.
16: Can we just rename it to...
17: Well, we have renamed it to the Office of Equity and Inclusion.
16: Oh, okay.
17: So it still has equity there.
16: Right, as it should.
17: Hopefully, you will continue our work.
16: Yeah.
17: It's so important. Have you gone to our Undoing Racism training?
15: Oh, man. Yeah, you heard that last part. Have you gone to our Undoing Racism training?
5: What does that even mean?
15: I think that's something that every City Austin employee has to go through. Undoing Racism training.
5: Undoing Racism. Because, look, first and foremost, when I was a kid, people didn't put this ridiculous focus on this kind of division. If you treated another man or woman equal to the way you treat any other man or woman out there, that was good. That meant you weren't some scumbag racist.
15: That's how we all
5: now,
15: operate. That's how we operate.
5: If you're not an anti-racist, with his Jewish, just a Marxist dog whistle.
15: Sure.
5: You are a racist as far as they're concerned. That's why I imagine they want you to go through this, ending racism training.
15: No. Undoing. Undoing racism training.
5: Because they want you to be an anti-racist.
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23: Scorching heat rewrites some of America's 250 celebration plans. I'm Tom Graham, Fox News. One city hardest hit, Philadelphia, where it's a dangerous 101 degrees.
24: It's kind of surprising what we're seeing. You're seeing a lot of grass, a lot of lawn in front of Independence Hall. This, I would have expected to be packed with people, but a lot of them are ducking for cover inside. There's long lines of people trying to find that air conditioning. So all these folks are waiting to go see the Liberty Bell and get a few minutes of AC. Though some people are still embracing the conditions. You can hear some live music right now. We had a band, so they started at 3. They said, I heard them say on the mic, they were told, you might have to cancel. And they said, nope, we're going to go on as planned. So here they are.
23: Fox Weather's Katie Byrne in Philly and New York City. The extreme heat causing equipment problems, prompting Con Edison to shut off power to about 10,000 people in Queens. A series of tall ships making their way down the East River in New York City. Fox's Lucas Tomlinson is aboard one of them.
25: It is great to be out on the water. I had the good fortune of coming alongside the USS Kearsarge, my classmate from Annapolis. I hailed her on VHF Channel 6-8. We had a great chat. It's good to catch up. There's other warships. We have the USS Nitsa, got a missile destroyer. USS Nimitz, the oldest aircraft carrier still in commission, is here. Well, the vice president will be going out there to give remarks tomorrow. Tomorrow's about the warships. Today's about the tall ships.
23: In Michigan, shots fired inside a mall in Dearborn, sending those inside running for cover. The police chief, Isha Shaheen, says officers quickly responded.
3: Upon their arrival, they discovered three gunshot victims here at Fairlane Mall. They immediately started rendering aid to those three gunshot victims. Two of them have passed away.
23: Police say the shooting happened during a fight between two groups of young people. Officers evacuated the mall and plan to keep it closed. 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
13: This war is going about as good as it possibly could. And just think back to, that's what bugs me. A lot of the politicians, the gloom and doomers like Schumer and some of these others that are just, you know, wringing their hands and essentially surrender almost. It's like, think of our history. Think of Revolutionary times, the War of Trenton, when Washington crossed the Delaware. I mean, our backs were against the wall in 1776. In World War One, the Battle of Belle Wood, when the Marines barely saved Paris and drove the Germans back. And at the Battle of Midway in World War II, when our backs were against the wall, it's after Pearl Harbor, the Japanese were dominating the Pacific. I mean, in a matter of weeks, we have done a lot of damage to Iran, and it's not over. The economy, the gas prices, a lot of we're taking some short-term pain. But you got to give this thing time to play out. That mindset is not helpful.
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4: States.
23: President Trump reportedly meeting with top advisors after wrapping up a phone call with Israeli Prime Minister Benjamin Netanyahu. Fox's Peter Ducey's at the White House.
6: This Netanyahu call comes at a very interesting time. It's after a couple weeks of President Trump telling anybody who asks that he thinks Netanyahu has no common sense for the way that he has been handling the war, Israel's war with Hezbollah in Lebanon. But it sounds like this call was perfectly pleasant. According to the Prime Minister's office, during the conversation, the Prime Minister said that the United States is a guarantor of global freedom and that Israel greatly values the close relationship between the two nations. Prime Minister Netanyahu and President Trump agreed to meet soon in the United States.
23: Meanwhile, peace talks between the U.S. and Iran are paused while Tehran has a state funeral this weekend for the late Ayatollah. Indiana Fever star Caitlin Clark finally breaking her week-long silence after being punched in the throat by Alyssa Thomas.
7: And I did think it was a flagrant foul. And our ref just needs to be better. And, you know, it's tough. Obviously, the ref's on a really difficult spot.
23: Now, that sound from the Indiana Fever. Clark says contact from Phoenix's Alyssa Thomas was straightforward and should not be up for debate. Clark adding she's still sidelined for Sunday's game against the Las Vegas Aces due to her back injury. Taylor Swift and Travis Kelce's wedding is fast approaching at New York City's Madison Square Garden. Well, Dolly Parton with this message for the couple.
8: Taylor and Travis, it's Dolly. And I was just told that you two are making a donation of $2 million to my imagination library. Thank you, thank you, thank you. I'm blown away and overjoyed with that gratitude.
23: And that wasn't the only donation. As part of celebrations, the couple donating a combined $26 million to 20 different charities. I'm Tom Graham, Fox News.
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9: 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Plenty of sunshine and humidity for this 4th of July weekend. 97 this afternoon. Clear overnight temperature hovers in the mid-70s tonight. 98 for tomorrow as we celebrate America's independence and the big birthday. 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
1: One of the stories we brought up right before the Fox News at the top of the hour is a KXAN report that a jury in Williamson County has ruled in favor of two homeowners and ruled against the builder of their home. These people said they were not told the full flood risk for their home that they bought from this builder. Cynthia Rodriguez and her husband bought the home, and they were not told about the flood risk. Here's Cynthia Rodriguez speaking with KXAN.
26: The water runs through the
0: through the whole lot. It spreads and floods in the front yard and runs directly to the street.
1: So they then hired an attorney, Ben Schmertler. He represented them in this case, which they won, and they're going to get over $1 million. He spoke with KXAN.
4: This property is a natural drainage creek that they filled in and completely did not account for the drainage of the entire Oak Bend Estates subdivision, which is just to the north. And that entire subdivision was draining onto my client's property.
11: That part seems odd to me, that you would have a natural drainage and you could just go in and fill it in without putting in another way for it to drain. It seems like that would be going against some laws.
1: Yes, yes. You would need to get some kind of approval to do that. David Zwerminen is Williamson County's floodplain manager. He says construction is not automatically prohibited inside of floodplains.
12: Our main criteria is that obviously it needs to withstand the forces of water and be weather resistant materials, but the finished floor elevation of the home needs to be at least 1 foot above the 100-year flood elevation or higher.
1: So it ended up with a civil lawsuit. The jury ruled in favor of the homeowners, and the builder says we're going to appeal this. 512-836-0590. The New York Post says some restaurants are now adding what they call a venue fee. It's right there on the bill, but some customers are saying, wait a minute, you didn't tell me ahead of time about this. I only learned of it when I got my bill for my meal, and I'm not happy about this.
11: Well, they shouldn't be happy about this. A venue fee. When I hear that, I think I am renting out the venue for a party, for a wedding, for what? I am Taylor Swift renting out the MSG. I would expect to have a venue fee.
1: Right.
11: when I go to a restaurant, I'm not expecting a venue fee because that's where they do their business. If they weren't in that venue, I would not be coming to it to eat.
1: Right.
11: So it's ridiculous to me that you would charge a venue fee if you feel the need to do that because your taxes have gone up, or maybe the rent, if you're renting the building, has gone up. You should probably just go ahead and weave that into the menu cost.
1: Yes.
11: And not put on there a venue fee.
1: Or at least make it perfectly clear in advance that you're going to be paying a venue fee. And some of the people quoted in this say, there was nothing on the menu, my server didn't tell me, there was nothing on the front door, it just appeared on the bill. In some of these cases, it's 3%, and it's the principle of the thing for some of these customers.
11: Absolutely. You expect to go and eat, pay for the food, pay for the drinks, pay for the tax that's applied to that, and then whatever gratuity that either you decide, or if you're in a big group that is, you know, the mandatory,
1: yes,
11: you don't expect to, you know, a fee for the straw, a fee for the venue, a fee for your plate, a fee for your glass. I mean, that's kind of where we're getting to with all of these,
1: yes,
11: excess fees.
1: Right. Getting carried away with it. So much so that in Florida, they have a new law that's going to be taking effect. It requires restaurants to clearly disclose all of these fees and charges. It all has to be right there on the menu, on the digital ordering platforms. You get the idea, so that customers know in advance what's coming up.
11: Mm-hmm.
1: And other states are considering that as well. 512-836-0590. Today, the Pew Research Center is out with survey results. They're asking Americans, do you want the federal government to ban children under the age of 16 from getting on social media platforms? Kind of like Australia has done. Are you in favor of a full nationwide federal ban? 16 and under? No, you can't get on social media.
11: Well, and it looks like the majority of people say absolutely, that's what we want. What I find interesting is they said parents of minors more likely than non-parents to support this restriction. Can't you do that restriction? You're a parent of a minor.
1: Yes, theoretically.
11: Yeah, I mean, I get it's not easy when all the kids are using it and your kid wants to be a part of that. And it probably would be easier to be like, but it's against the law, mm-hmm. you know, to, right. to say that. But if you had huge concerns, I would think that you would step up and say, no, we're not doing that. We don't think this is an appropriate age for you to have it, and you wouldn't necessarily need a law to tell them that.
1: It says the strongest support is among is people 30 to 49. I'm going to assume they're the ones with the kids.
11: Yeah.
1: And they want this ban. I'm not persuaded this is the way to go, particularly after we started hearing Australia's report on how it's playing out down there. They're finding that the kids are getting around it, and it's really not curtailing the youngsters being on social media to the extent that they hoped it would.
11: Right. Again, you can't do it with just a law. Parents have to be involved. You have to be involved. If you don't want your kids on there, then make it to where your kids can't be on there. Will they try to sneak? Yeah, but you've got to be smarter than them.
1: Yeah, and you're in charge, and it's your responsibility. It can be tough to say no, but you need to do it. In the long run, it's best for the kids and the family. You can weigh in on that one as well at 512-836-0590. Maybe you're for it, a federal ban 16 and under on social media platforms here in the United States. 512-836-0590. Traffic is next and more coming up. It's Mark and Melinda.
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15: we got an update on the cheating Canadians in the Olympics.
13: Oh, yeah.
15: The damn Canadians always cheating.
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16: Complete and total loser.
15: Well, the Canadian curling star, Mark Kennedy, he's a real beta. He claims that he was set up by a premeditated camera to catch him in the act of cheating.
13: Wait. He cheats, he gets caught, and he's the victim?
15: Yeah, the Canadian curling team is now claiming to be victims, and they were caught in a camera double-touching the stone. And everybody listening knows you never, ever, ever double-touch the stone.
17: That's bad.
15: You never double-touch the stone. Here's what Kennedy says. They've come up with a plan here in the Olympics, and as far as I know, to catch teams in the act of, you know, at the hog line. That's the line where they have to let go of the stone before it, you know, crosses. He says this was planned. It was kind of evident that something was going on when they were trying to catch us in the act. Well, they did catch you, Mark.
13: Yeah, they did.
15: You cheater. Well, Kennedy and Coach Paul Webster accused Sweden of setting up cameras to catch them cheating. How dare you set up a camera to catch us cheating? Kennedy says, I know we're not the only team that they've done this to, so I think this was, I don't know what the word is for it, but it was premeditated plan to try to catch us. Well, Sweden is firing back at Canada. This is great, man. You got Canada and Sweden fighting some of the strongest countries on the planet.
13: Right.
15: And if you include France, right, you got to include them, right? Well, Sweden's firing back at Canada, saying that they've been sounding the alarm of the alleged Canadian cheaters for 7 to 8 years. Nicholas Eden, he's on Team Sweden. He says, we've been saying this, gosh, for 8 years now. The media crew decided to place a camera at the hog line to see if it's really happening. And we've all, the world has seen the Canadian, Mark Kennedy, double-touch the stone.
13: Yeah, how could he even argue against it? He's mad because he got caught. By the way, looks like the Brits got in trouble for that too a few days ago.
15: You got to keep your hands off the stone, man. Yeah.
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13: There were some projections that the city might have to withhold as much as $17 million in spending on social services. A lot of the assumptions and the modeling for the city budget going into 2027 has to do with this consolidation of our IT workforce. And then get this, the consolidation process, officials say the goal is natural attrition rather than layoffs. Well, that explains why it's going to take so long. We're just going to let people attrit, just let them leave on their own. Why is the city so unwilling to cut staff? Oracle just laid off 3,000 some people. And these big companies know sometimes you got to take drastic actions to right size your business, to realize dollar savings. And you don't just wait till people quit on their own.
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1: 518, we hope you're having a great day and that you're getting ready for the big Independence Day weekend. 250th anniversary of our great nation. Tiger is here producing. Thank you for joining us. KXAN is reporting that the City of Austin staff has selected a company to do what the City Council calls a citywide efficiency audit. They say they reviewed 25 applicants, and they're recommending consulting group Public Works to do this efficiency audit.
11: I have a feeling that if they do go ahead and pass this and do this, this is going to be their message come November for you shouldn't vote for what's on the ballot to do a forensic audit. Because we're doing this. We've already spent the money. Yes. Do you really want to spend it? It's kind of very reminiscent of the last time we went through this. We've already spent the money to do this. Do you really want to spend more money? The answer is yes. You shouldn't be spending this money. You should wait to see what the voters have to say. And there's a big difference. This one they're calling an efficiency audit. The one that Save Austin is getting on the ballot is going to cover any and everything. Where did the money go?
1: Yes.
11: Audit. Big difference in are we efficient and where did it go?
1: Absolutely. In this case, the city council can direct this company. Here's where we want you to look. But Save Austin Now says everything will be examined. So this is still up to the city council. They have to say yes to hiring Public Works. KXAN says that this company has done some of these kind of studies for Baltimore County and came back with 5% in operating cost recommended savings.
11: Curious what the cost is to hire them.
1: Yeah, that's not included in this story. It's a good point. And remember, the city council is not obligated to act on the recommendations.
11: And we have seen them not do that.
1: Exactly.
11: Spend to have a recommendation given to them and they go, yeah, no.
1: That's right. What was, it was the IT department. Yes.
11: They said we had more than any other city,
1: yes,
11: as far as the employees, but we're not going to get rid of any.
1: Yeah, they were told you've got twice as many IT employees as you need, and they wouldn't budge. Said, no, thank you for the recommendation, but we're not going to do it. So that came out today. Mayor Kirk Watson is the man who says he's pushing this so-called comprehensive efficiency assessment program. 512-836-0590 to weigh in with your thoughts and join the conversation. Also in the news today, what a story this is. A Hawaii luxury real estate broker is now being accused of using his client's homes, luxury homes that he was supposed to be selling, for rendezvous with his assistant as they carried on an affair. So they would engage in sexual activity in these clients' homes that were up for sale.
11: I mean, you're gross. You're despicable that you would go do that in other people's homes. But on top of that, this whole story seems a bit off to me. You have this broker who has this assistant, and that's who he's having an affair with. And now the assistant is saying, even though this affair went on for 4 years, I was coerced to do this. I was worried about my job and losing that income. But also in the lawsuit, they file against the company saying they should have known something was going on here. Why, if you expected the company to know something was going on here and put it to a stop, why didn't you go to the company and say, this is happening, instead of going along with it for 4 years?
1: Maybe she went along with it because in some years he would give her a bonus of $50,000, which she now is saying made her feel like a sex worker when she accepted the money.
11: Didn't have to accept it.
1: No, she did not. And to add to this really bizarre story, the former husband of the woman who was engaged in this affair is now suing this real estate broker, saying that your affair caused emotional distress and contributed to the breakdown of my marriage. So I'm suing you in civil court, Mr. Hot Pants Real Estate Broker.
11: Is the ex-wife named in that lawsuit as well? Because it does take two of them to have an affair. And yeah, I don't doubt that that probably did strain your marriage and led to your divorce. But did you name her as well? Like, are you trying to get part of that 50,000 bonuses that she received?
1: Should be, shouldn't he? They say that this affair was carried on in as many as 20 of the client's homes over a 4-year period. Mm-mm. By this high-end broker in Hawaii. And he still has his license, and he's still selling high-end homes as an independent real estate broker in Hawaii.
11: A crazy thing is he actually was the one that founded the company, but because of all of this, they were able to boot him out. We're like, we don't want to be associated with his name. You're not a part of your company anymore. I don't know if they bought him out, but they made sure he wasn't a part of it anymore.
1: Good move, team. Let's go to Scott in North Austin. He wants to comment on a story we brought up a few minutes ago. Some restaurants are now adding something called a venue fee onto the bill. And some customers are complaining because they weren't warned. They weren't told by the server. It's not on the menu. It wasn't posted at the front door, and they don't like it. Scott, good afternoon. Welcome aboard. How are you doing today, Scott?
3: I'm fine. How are you guys today?
1: Great, Scott. Thank you.
3: The Melinda was talking about having to pay for things like straws, et cetera. All of those things, including straws, are paid for by the restaurant or the restaurant owner. So he has to sell his food, his plate of food, in a way that he will recoup all of his costs plus make a profit. So he has to consider all of those things when he makes his menu and sets his prices. Now, if the price of doing business, whether it's rent or utilities or equipment, goes up, he has to raise his prices in order to cover that, or he'll go out of business. So they should have a warning that they're adding this 3%, but they do need to add it in order to stay in business. That's why most restaurants fail. But the ironic thing is that if he changed his menu to reflect that price change, he would also have to pay for that. And so he does. It is a legitimate charge. They should just be upfront about it.
11: For the venue, though, I mean, to me, you got to work all of that into your menu price. And when you say it's a charge for him to change the menu, is that why when you go to so many places now, you're just looking at like a laminated piece of paper?
3: Probably, yes.
11: Because it takes away the cost if you change it.
3: Right. My grandfather was hired by the Texas Restaurant Association to come here, and tell business restaurant owners things like that, because they would only think about when they price their meals, they'd only think about how much the ingredients cost, but they wouldn't put in the labor for the cook, the wait staff, the back, you know, the dishwashers and all them, rent, utilities, buying, maintaining, replacing dishes and machines like washers or the stoves or the ovens, whatever. They have to be able to pay for all of that stuff to stay in business, and that's how you should price your menu. It's like in 1930, coffee was 5 cents a cup. After my grandfather started talking to people, showing how much they have to pay for to produce that cup of coffee, the price of coffee went up to 10 cents. But that also helped all of those restaurants and cafes stay in business.
0: Yeah, no, I guess
3: restaurants make their money basically from selling things like coffee and tea and mixed drinks.
0: I get that part of it, that it all should be worked in, and that's why I said they should do it in the menu price. It just seems very odd that you are up and running in a business, and then all of a sudden you're going to put a venue fee on there. I would much rather you just say, you know what, rent's gone up, so we got to charge an extra 3%. Don't just put venue fee.
1: Right. Your steak is a little higher, your fried chicken, et cetera.
3: They also have to have a way of putting that in their computer. But they also have to change the way that their cash registers take their money, and so probably it's just the easiest, least expensive way for them to change everything. But they should tell people up front that they're doing that, because it is a legitimate cost that they have to cover.
1: Scott, thank you very much. You have a good afternoon and a great 4th of July weekend, sir. 512-836-0590. Join the conversation. It's Mark and Melinda on KLBJ.
0: We've got a lot to think about day in and day out, and our roof usually isn't one that's on the top of our mind until there's a problem. 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
9: News Radio KLBJ Radar Weather Watch. Plenty of sunshine and humidity for this 4th of July weekend. 97 this afternoon. Clear overnight temperature hovers in the mid-70s tonight. 98 for tomorrow as we celebrate America's independence and the big birthday. That's your News Radio KLBJ Radar Weather Watch. 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
15: the city of Austin is looking to fill a full-time position for a food and climate program coordinator, leading the efforts to advance Austin's climate and food system goals by coordinating across city departments, community partners, regional organizations to implement both the Austin Climate Equity Action Plan and the Austin Travis County Food Plan. The role drives projects that expand urban agriculture, strengthen local food production, promote climate-friendly and healthy diets, and improve access to fresh, cultural-relevant foods. And it also manages contracts that support food system initiatives and serves as a key liaison between the city's food and climate teams to enhance community resilience and reduce greenhouse gas emissions. Well, one texter says, I have no idea what the job is or does, but I feel like I'm fully qualified. Can I apply? Yes. Yes, you can, texter. We're beginning to create a shortlist right now live on the show. And if you want your name to be considered, we have a series of questions for you. Our first applicant has shown up. What's the title for this job, by the way?
8: This is Food and Climate Program Coordinator.
15: Chris, what are your qualifications?
22: One, I'm breathing.
15: Yes.
22: Two, I'm very excited and highly motivated.
15: Yes, you are. I agree with that. That's great. Are you willing to use a city government credit card to buy your own lunch?
22: Absolutely.
15: Thank you. You're stacking up the qualifications right before our very eyes. Now, keep in mind, we have a lot of people we're going to talk to for this position because we want to hire the very best one.
22: Yeah. I would like to throw something in.
15: Please.
22: I identify as anything you want, whatever quota you're needing to fill, I am that.
15: Now, the job only pays $275,000 a year. Can you get by on that?
22: You know, I'm willing to make that sacrifice for the good of the city.
15: It's such a giver. And people are so generous, want to work for this city. Chris, we're going to keep your number and your name. Stay close because you are the front runner for this new position. So congratulations, Chris. That's amazing.
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13: 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The Republicans didn't like that the Save America Act wasn't a part of that. To the larger point that you were making about what happened several months ago and where we are today, I'm going to go back to something I said a moment ago. I think the Iranians, you can't believe anything that they're saying. I think they were still going to reconstitute if they didn't have some ability to keep the nukes going. They were going to keep after it. And I think this was an opportunity to take out that capability, hopefully, once and for all. And even putting the nukes aside, that they have the capability to shut down global commerce to the extent that they are in terms of energy and all the other products that flow through the Strait of Hormuz. Even that's a situation that is untenable from the United States standpoint, not to mention all the other ways that they were funding terrorism all around the world.
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1: The state of Rhode Island has a brand new law that only applies to grocery stores. And it's the first law of its kind in the United States, according to Rhode Island. It's going to be taking effect on January 1st of 2027.
11: Yeah, and it's pretty much dictating to the supermarkets how to run their supermarket. If you have a self-checkout line, you better make sure that you have this many employees for this many self-checkout lines. And here's the hours that you got to make sure that they do it in there. They say that they're trying to, I guess, help crack down on the theft.
1: Mm-hmm.
11: But I would think that if businesses were encountering that, they wouldn't need Rhode Island government to come in and say, hey, you probably should stop it. Maybe look at this a different way. They would do it on their own.
1: Yes.
11: To me, this is more about trying to tell these businesses, we're not going to let you replace humans with machines.
1: Yeah, and the law specifically will say there has to be at least one employee for every three self-checkout kiosks inside a grocery store. And the governor has signed this into law. One employee for every three self-checkouts. And as Melinda noted, they even are dictating the hours. This has to be 8 a.m. to 8 p.m. for every grocery store in the state of Rhode Island. I think it's also a favor by the politicians in Rhode Island to a union to boost their union membership. The United Food and Commercial Workers Union is a big proponent of this. And I think they see this as a way, okay, we can boost our union membership with these kind of dictates.
11: Maybe, but to me, they are definitely getting into somebody else's business that they don't have any business getting into.
1: I agree with you completely. And they're not alone. In addition to Rhode Island doing this, California, Connecticut, Massachusetts, New York, Ohio, and Washington also are considering a law like this dictating the number of employees that you have to have for every self-checkout area in your grocery store.
11: You know, I find it so ironic. When President Trump was coming in, you know, they called him a dictator. He's going to dictate everything. Everything was going to be dictated out of the highest level of government and down, and you weren't going to be able to do this and that. And yet here we have some of the states where the loudest people that were yelling that he was going to be a dictator are dictating how a business is going to run their business that has nothing to do with the safety side of it. They are dictating to the people here what you're going to do. And if you listen to any of the candidates that are making headlines right now, that's exactly what they want to do, too.
1: Right.
11: So do we like dictators or do we not like dictators? I'm a little confused right now.
1: As you should be. The proponents are saying, well, you've got to do this because of all of the theft. This will cut down on the theft. Well, have you examined what's happening with your DAs and other prosecutors in Rhode Island or these other states? Are they allowing people who are caught stealing from grocery stores to go free without prosecution? Until you crack down on that, I don't want to hear these laws dictating how many people you have at your self-checkouts.
11: And to throw it all in there, you're going to put a person there to stop the theft. However, because of injury and liabilities, these companies are saying, just let them steal it.
1: Yes.
11: So how does that crack down on it?
1: It won't. Yes. Jimmy...

0: fuel costs going up as high they've gone. There's a transfer tax going on a fuel surcharge that distributors are now putting on the bottom invoices. A lot of restaurants are pissed off because they don't want to pay a fuel surcharge. And Melinda, you're right. You should be putting into the price of product. But I want to ask you guys, the last time you went out to a restaurant and you bought a piece of meat, be it a filet mignon or whatever, the cost of 1 6-ounce filet is like $65 to $70 for a piece of meat, and that's 6 ounce. If you keep adding to the menu price, you're going to be paying for a piece of meat that's like $80 or $90. So what the restaurants are doing is trying to show you as the customer, we're putting this tax on there so that we don't increase that piece of meat to where you're just going to be so flabbergasted by the cost of that meat, that piece of meat, that you understand that that's how they're transferring the tax onto you. And then my last comment is on grocery stores. Grocery stores at the end of the year, net 2%. So the volume is how they make their money. When the unions start adding additional costs, all it does is it raises grocery prices, continuing to raise grocery prices. And right now we have food inflation. So all they're going to do is raise prices, and then the consumer is going to get screwed. So it's just a way for increasing the prices.
1: Good point on the supermarket and doing that on the grocery stores. I do have to say, going back to your example of the steak, that's like you're trying to trick it. I'm still paying $80 for the piece of meat. It's just that on the menu it says 60, but when I get my bill, I paid 80.
0: Exactly. They don't want stickers. And this is two things you bring up. First of all, the restaurant needs a menu, and that is highly uncool. It needs to be on the menu. It needs to be on the front door. That's something I think in some states you can't do that. It's basically called flim-flamming. So that's not cool. But for me, and I own a food company, I try to put a fuel surcharge on the bottom of an invoice to a customer, and they're like, no, put it into the price of product. But then I'm like, okay, I'll put it in the price of product, but in order for me to be competitive, you're going to beat me up because I'm 10 cents more than the other guy down the street. So it's a very fine, it's very hard to get your money completely out of the distribution costs, especially like when gas goes up like it has. Like my gas went up in 1 month from the normal $18,000 to run my fleet to $32,000 in May.
2: Wow.
0: How do I equate for that? I can't even figure out how to equate. That's not even in my budget. So all of a sudden, I went up 30% in gas, and I can't, like, how do I transfer that on to the customer? Well, it takes me 6 months to recoup that gas increase because I can't all of a sudden next week say, hey, Melinda, you're going to start paying $20 more a case for whatever because I have a gas plate. You're like, no. I have a menu. I have a food menu that has a certain cost on there. So my transfer cost doesn't get recouped from me for at least 3 to 6 months because I can't make you change your menu to compensate the fuel surcharge. So, and also one more comment. The meat guys have been doing this for a long time where they basically control the meat and they add these costs on there. They all add these transfer costs and all these different taxes. And that's what we're paying for right now is we're doing food inflation based on lack of material and overzealous packers. So it's like, how do we get you, consumer, to pay just a little bit more without creating sticker shock? So this venue tax is the way they're doing it. Do I agree with it? Absolutely not.
1: Well, let me ask you, when you're setting up your prices, do you do it on current market for fuel, or do you say, okay, I realize during a year period that fuel cost may fluctuate, so I'm going to do it based on like an average of if it goes down to this or up to this, and so you're covered on both ends?
0: Very good question. On dry products, frozen products, yes, you can basically hold your prices a little longer. But when it comes to produce, which turns in 4 or 5 days, or fresh meat that has to be turned in 7 days, the fluctuation happens too fast. So you're not able to keep up with the fluctuation. So what we try to do is we try to price twice a week. So our restaurants that we sell to, I'll price produce twice a week because in 1 week, produce may go up $10 a case because in Puebla, Mexico, there was a hailstorm and it affected all the broccoli. Well, I didn't budget for that. So That is normal business because most of the consumers understand that that's the way it works on perishable. But on

0: dry goods, frozen goods, yeah. You can keep your prices a little bit more consistent. And 30 days from now, I'll have an increase. I'll say, Melinda, your rice is going to go up 20% in 30 days, but I'm going to give you 30 days to make that adjustment. On produce and fresh product, it happens a lot faster.
1: Hey, Doug, great insight there. Thank you so much for checking in. We appreciate
0: it. All the best.
1: All right. You too. Take care. Thank you. Let's go to Tom in Temple. He's got some thoughts on that new law concerning the grocery stores and self-checkout staffing. Hey, Tom, welcome. How you doing?
2: Thank you, guys. Have a happy 4th. It's a great time.
3: Yes, we just hope
2: we can keep them at bay and keep our country the way it should be. The funny thing about this, they're called self-checkout. And so I kind of think that's funny, yet you have to have a human being to man a self-checkout. Maybe what's going to happen, though, is the stores won't even open until 8 o'clock. Maybe what's going to happen is they'll put some kind of scanner in the cart. You'll get the credit card first, so you already know what their credit card is and approve it. And then they'll scan what they put in their cart. You'll have them on video. And if they steal anything, you're going to charge their credit card.
3: Now, this may not be what everybody wants to hear, but I would love that. You just put it in your bag and walk out in a sense that you don't have to load your cart. Unload your cart. Yep. Load them in the bag. Unload the bag. It's like, that would cut down on some steps.
2: It just means being smarter than the Democrats. That's all it means. And so if they did something like that, you know, if you're a normal human being, you're going to get see your cart. You're going to say agree or disagree. Okay, I'm going to remove this. And there's going to be a way that you should be able to do that. Scan it out and they see you take it out. Scan, you know. And I don't know why you would even need human beings.
3: Well, I mean, you got to have some security, right? Some overall, if there's some issues,
2: not
3: someone to
2: this.
3: Talk to.
2: Not for this. They take anything. We're billing them. You don't need security. You're billing them. They have already put their credit card in. But the other thing is, back to the last caller, I hate food inflation. I knew that COVID did it to us. I knew that nobody would back off. We're still paying ridiculous rates, and it's not going to get fixed.
1: Tom, thank you. Have a happy 4th of July, Independence Day, sir. We've got traffic next and more coming up. It's Mark and Melinda, 590 AM, 99.7 FM.
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1: Squeeze in Tim. Hey, Tim.
5: You know, I called about a year ago, and you said if you're a man over 45, you can really only be into, you know, the preparation and smoking or grilling of meats in the Roman Empire.
1: We started to
5: agree on the meat, and then we went into the Roman Empire stuff, and then you kind of fragged me a little bit at the end and said, what brought down the Roman Empire? And I didn't have a good answer for you, and I think you knew that already, that there would be no way for me to have a good answer here. Like, a bunch of things happening in all kinds of different times brought down the Roman Empire. But I wanted to thank you for leaving it there, because I was like, I really don't know much about this as I thought. So I did some studying, and lo and behold,
1: what did you learn specifically?
6: Yeah,
1: what stood out to you?
5: Well, it turns out that really kind of Romans turning on Romans once Christianity sort of became part of the fabric, because it was one thing to have these outsiders tortured in the arena, but it was like another thing to have their neighbors and things like that that they knew. So there was a big undoing of sort of the esprit de corps of what it meant to be a Roman. And then also Hadrian's Wall saying that we're not going to expand any further. That sort of says a thing to people. And then, the Gauls and the different Germanic tribes coming down three different times. And then all sorts of problems in the East with the different tribal people coming in from the steppe. So yeah, it was tough time on the Romans.
6: Yeah, similar problems to what we have here in the United States now.
1: Oh yeah,
5: totally.
6: Political instability, invasions.
1: It's repeating
6: deep
1: itself.
6: Deep internal political instability.
1: Mm-hmm. I appreciate your call. Thanks so much, Tim. Appreciate that, Tim.
6: Been sitting on that conversation for a year.
1: He's been dwelling on that. I didn't mean to occupy that much time, a whole year.
6: I got to call him back today. I got to put a punctuation on this. My brain won't stop.
1: Yeah.
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11: To follow up on what happened last fall with the 12-day war, and their capabilities were degraded dramatically, but not completely. I think you step back, look at the broader picture, that there are points in time in history when you got to move and you got to take the opportunity as it presents itself. And if this is an opportunity to get rid of that nuclear threat, the terroristic threat, and so forth, once and for all, I mean, that's got to be the hope. Is there still going to be some elements out there in days ahead? Probably so. How do you kill this regime that they don't sign up for capitulation or surrender or submission? That's not in their vocabulary unless they're dead. So that's what we're up against. But still, I think there's points in time in our history when you got to say, we got to do something. We, the leader of the free world, this country has got to step in and make it happen. And I think that's what we're doing now.
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4: Mark and Melinda.
1: Melissa is in Manor with a comment on PepsiCo, saying they're going to cut the price on all of their potato chips and other snacks by 15%. Hi, Melissa. How are you?
14: I'm good. I'm wondering if the 15%, they're trying to make themselves sound good with, the customers, because I think they're losing business to the store brands. Generics used to get a bad name, but now they don't. And I can tell you, everything I just put in my grocery cart that was a snack was the store brand. The sodas I bought, I don't even drink them that often, were half the price.
1: Wow.
14: Yeah, and in some cases, like I'm just going to say the cheese balls at one particular store that I only buy on game day, they actually taste better to me, the store brand, than the other one.
3: That's how I cater everything.
1: Melissa, thank you so much. And Melinda and I will be over for the game and those cheese balls.
3: Yes, I'm looking forward to it.
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3: That.
4: This is the best of Mark and Melinda. 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
1: We go from Rhode Island with their new law dictating how many employees you have to assign to the self-checkout kiosk in grocery stores to New Jersey, which is now going to impose fees on companies if company employees are on Medicaid and not on the company health insurance program. And they've set out a specific step-by-step process to determine the level of fees. But New Jersey is arguing that, look, these people ought to be on the company health insurance program, but instead they're on Medicaid, which is funded by the taxpayers. So that's why we want to put a fee on these companies.
3: Again, this is government stepping in and interfering where they should not be. I would guess that this is a choice for the people that actually work for the company. Perhaps they can see that they can get on Medicaid.
1: Mm-hmm.
3: And so when they weigh their options, that seems like the better choice to them. And so they go that way. So if that's how it happens, then you're penalizing the company because the employee made a personal choice.
1: Yes. And some people do. They make that calculation. Maybe they're part-time and they don't qualify for the health insurance program at their particular company. But New Jersey is moving forward with this, and the Associated Press says New Jersey's not alone. California, Colorado, Oregon, and Connecticut are all moving in this direction to impose fees on companies if company employees are on Medicaid instead of on the company health insurance program.
3: I would be curious if they're estimating there in New Jersey $145 million annually is going to be made from this. Is that going directly for the state's portion of paying Medicaid? Or are you just putting it in your coffers to spend however you want?
1: It should go to Medicaid if they're going to go through with this. I recommend that they focus on eliminating as much fraud in Medicaid as possible before going this route of trying to impose fees on these companies. I would wager that based on what we've seen in Minnesota and other states, they can find more than enough fraud and eliminate that to balance their books in Medicaid.
3: Well, and I'm going to say rising Medicaid costs, I would imagine a portion of that is because of the fraud. That's why it's rising.
1: Yes. Let's go to Justin in Georgetown at 552. Hello, Justin. Good afternoon. How are you this afternoon?
15: Doing good. Good afternoon. So I don't dislike it as a whole. I don't really like the government ever reaching to anything. But it is kind of a, I want to say, well, the free market should flush it out. If employers don't offer enough benefits, people won't work there. But that's not true, and there's not enough jobs for everybody, right? You sometimes just have to take the jobs available, whether the benefits match up or not. And so, and you know, I think the better idea, like you said, first, let's get rid of the fraud in Medicaid. That's step one, obviously, right?
1: Yes.
15: But after that, maybe it's not about fining them. Maybe it's about, you know, passing legislation to require higher standards for insurance when you offer insurance. I just don't think fining is the way, but to hold the employers some kind of accountable, because we're in a messed up system right now where the employers have the power, right? We need the jobs in some places, right? Not everywhere, but we need the jobs so bad they don't have to offer benefits, and it doesn't make it competitive for the job seeker, right? And so you just kind of take what you get because that's what's close enough to you or what's available or what you can find. And so I do think they should have some kind of onus on, hey, you know, if we're going to offer insurance, let's make it worth it.
1: I don't know the exact numbers, but I'm going to guess that companies with, let's say, 50 or more employees are offering some kind of health insurance program.
15: Yeah, no, it's true, but I've worked plenty of places. Even now, I use the healthcare exchange because I get a much better rate and better deal. Because the insurance offered by my employer for me and my children isn't adequate. I'll end up spending thousands of dollars before I ever see a benefit from the insurance. So well, while they are putting in on it, it's not always adequate, you know, at all.
3: When you said the healthcare exchange, that's the same thing as what people call as Obamacare?
15: Yeah.
3: Well, isn't that what that was set up for, is so that you could go that route instead of getting on Medicaid?
15: Absolutely. And I don't qualify for Medicaid. I make enough money. I only qualify for a part subsidy through the healthcare exchange or AHA or whatever, the marketplace. And so they're not paying for my insurance by any means. But when everything balances out with copay, everything else, me going to get third-party insurance on my own is the best route by far.
1: How much is your premium, if you don't mind telling us?
15: I pay about $400 a month.
1: Okay.
15: I'm still paying a significant amount, but I have, honestly, better insurance than I deserve at $400 a month.
3: And you said that covers you and some children?
15: It covers part of my kids. My kids automatically, with the marketplace, they automatically have to go through CHIP first. And since they qualify for CHIP for medical, they get that. And then, but they do have their dental and vision through the marketplace.
3: And that's part of the 400, or is 400 just for you?
15: No, that's 400 includes that.
3: Oh, okay. Okay.
1: Justin, thank you for weighing in, sir, and we hope you have a great 4th of July.
15: You too.
3: Bye, Justin. Thanks.
1: Thank you, Justin. Bye-bye. We hope all of you have a terrific Independence Day weekend. Have a great time on the 4th of July. You have a fabulous weekend as well, Melinda.
3: Thank you. You too. Everyone be safe.
1: Yes, and take some time out to reflect on the greatness of this republic. There's nothing like it on the earth. It is the best by far. Please remember that and take some time to think about it and what it took to achieve this great land of freedom and keep it free.
3: Yes.
1: All right, Tiger, thank you, sir. You have a good one. The news is coming up next. Have a good one.
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16: Corey DeAngelis, he's a school choice evangelist. Well, he shared a tweet overnight, and this is from an independent journalist here in Austin, undercover, talking with an official inside the Office of Equity and Inclusion. That is the new name of the Diversity, Equity, and Inclusion Office. And you'll hear this video. It's basically a new employee with a secret camera talking to this City of Austin employee at the Office of Equity and Inclusion. Well, here's how it unfolded.
17: Can we just rename it to...
18: Well, we have renamed it to the Office of Equity and Inclusion.
17: Oh, okay.
18: So it still has equity there.
17: Right, as it should.
18: Hopefully, you will continue our work.
17: Yeah.
18: It's so important. Have you gone to our Undoing Racism training?
6: Oh, man. Yeah, you heard that last part. Have you gone to our Undoing Racism training? What does that even mean?
16: I think that's something that every City Austin employee has to go through. Undoing Racism training.
6: Undoing racism. Because, look, first and foremost, when I was a kid, people didn't put this ridiculous focus on this kind of division. If you treated another man or woman equal to the way you treat any other man or woman out there, that was good. That meant you weren't some scumbag racist.
16: That's how we all
6: now,
16: operate. That's how we operate.
6: If you're not an anti-racist with his Jewish Marxist dog whistle.
16: Sure.
6: You are a racist as far as they're concerned. And so I imagine they want you to go through this ending racism training.
16: No. Undoing. Undoing racism training.
6: Because they want you to be an anti-racist.
16: Is this something that City Austin employees have to go through? Yeah.
6: I guess so.
16: It's part of the requirement to be employed.
6: And something like that would just be so insufferable. I wouldn't want to work for any public or private entity that forced that upon their people.
16: Hey, Keith, what's on your mind?
19: Hey, good morning, guys. I'm on my way to my anti-racism training. Yes, sir.
16: Yes, sir. Yes, sir.
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16: Listen, there's a slew of business owners on the east side of town. They've been dealing with a significant financial loss due to a series of break-ins. Now, Natasha Bajic, she is the owner of the Brass Ovaries Dance Studio. Now, she tells KVU that she showed up last week to find the mirrors all busted up, equipment damaged.
25: It's personally violating not only to me, but my students, my staff, and employees.
16: Can we get to the real meat and potatoes of this story?
6: Let's get to it.
16: Can you tell me more about the Brass Ovaries Dance Studio? I'm just curious. I'm sure they're respectful business.
6: They have a variety of different dance classes. 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One of them is...
16: Sign me up.
6: Bootylesque.
16: Bootylesque. 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
16: Okay.
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16: Twerk?
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16: what that is.
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16: Say that again.
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26: Celebrating a milestone in extreme heat, I'm Tom Graham, Fox News. The 4th of July, this 4th of July will mark the nation's 250th birthday. President Trump planning a pre-force speech at Mount Rushmore this evening in New York's Times Square. A New Year's Eve tradition is being combined with Independence Day.
27: A first in its 120-year history, the iconic Times Square ball making an appearance outside New Year's Eve. To celebrate America's 250th birthday across all U.S. time zones with ball drops. That's the first at 10 a.m. Eastern Friday when two U.S. territories, Guam and the Northern Mariana Islands, ushered in the 4th of July. An Eastern time ball drop at midnight is the second of eight drops. The final one is Samoa, the morning of July 4th. The ball drops can be seen live on broadcast and live streams. Lillian Wu, Fox News.
26: Millions of Americans hitting the road or skies for the Independence Day holiday. Many flocking to major cities, coastal towns. Fox's Dana Marie McNichol
0: is in Miami Beach.
2: International visitors already here for the World Cup are staying to celebrate America's 250th birthday alongside locals. A record-setting 72 million Americans are expected to vacation this holiday weekend. Trending destinations this year include Seattle and Anchorage. Cruises out of Alaska are surging in popularity, the Sunshine State remaining a major draw, with Orlando, Fort Lauderdale, and Miami coming in the top 10. Despite the massive numbers, travel is only up 0.5% from last year. AAA says rising costs may be a factor. Domestic round-trip airfare is now averaging $830.
0: And gas prices have been falling recently, but spiked earlier this year due to the conflict with Iran. AAA reports the nationwide average for a gallon of regular going for $3.82. 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
11: This war is going about as good as it possibly could. And just think back to, that's what bugs me about a lot of the politicians, the gloom and doomers like Schumer and some of these others that are just, you know, wringing their hands and essentially surrender almost. It's like, think of our history. Think of revolutionary times, the War of Trenton, when Washington crossed the Delaware. I mean, our backs were against the wall in 1776. In World War I, the Battle of Belleau Wood, when the Marines barely saved Paris and drove the Germans back. And at the Battle of Midway in World War II, when our backs were against the wall, it's after Pearl Harbor, the Japanese were dominating the Pacific. I mean, in a matter of weeks, we have done a lot of damage to Iran, and it's not over. The economy, the gas prices, a lot of we're taking some short-term pain. But you got to give this thing time to play out. That mindset is not helpful.
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5: States.
7: Three people have been shot at a mall in Dearborn, Michigan. Two of them killed.
8: Dearborn Police Chief Issa Shaheen says one person who died passed at a hospital. The other person died at the Fairlane Mall.
9: It appears this was not a random act of violence. It was between two parties that knew each other here at the mall, and a fight began that escalated in gunfire. It appears that both parties had firearms. We have a number of the people involved at the station, and we're interviewing them to better understand what led to this escalation.
8: He says he did not have a specific motive, and no one was immediately arrested, but he insisted Dearborn is a safe city and that while the mall was temporarily closed, that people should feel safe to return when it reopens. Jessica Rosenthal, Fox News.
7: The FBI announcing more than 300 arrests. Agents also claim they recovered 24 missing children in Chicago during what's known as Operation New Dawn. FBI Director Kash Patel says those busted include robbers, kidnappers, drug traffickers. Sail 4250 underway with a parade of tall ships making their way up New York City's East River. Once in a generation tribute to America's maritime heritage. Fox's Lucas Tomlinson is on the river.
10: We're about 250 feet off the port beam of the Lynx. On a course of 200 speed, 3.5 knots, just motoring, almost trawling shortly to New York Harbor, where 250 years ago was the British fleet and Admiral Richard Howe that controlled this area. Now it's ours. We're seeing hundreds of people along the East River taking a minute, enjoying this wonderful procession of sailing ships. Of course, Benjamin Franklin made 8 transatlantic crossings in his life on ships very much like Lynx.
7: A fleet of tall ships from more than 20 nations will fill the New York Harbor. An appeals court ruling President Trump's administration can reinstall its interpretive panels at the site of President George Washington's home in Philadelphia. New educational panels were designed to replace the ones put up in 2010 and told the story of how 9 slaves lived in that home. I'm Tom Graham, and this is Fox News.
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20: 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Plenty of sunshine and humidity for this 4th of July weekend. 97 this afternoon. Clear overnight temperature hovers in the mid-70s tonight. 98 for tomorrow as we celebrate America's independence and the big birthday. That's your News Radio KLBJ Radar Weather Watch. 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
1: Melinda, good afternoon.
3: Well, hello there. How are you?
1: Great. Would you like to introduce our special guest?
3: He is looking good, tan, relaxed, refreshed. What was his name again?
1: I can't remember. That's why I asked you to introduce him.
0: Mayama Eduardo Clements. Mayama Eduardo Clements.
3: Welcome back.
0: Good to be back.
1: Very good.
0: Good. How are y'all?
1: Doing well.
0: I've been speaking Spanish for a week. I can't get out of it. Gracias. I've been telling everybody, gracias. I went to the grocery and said, gracias. The guy looked at me like, what up, Colonel Sanders? Gracias? No. Glad to be back.
1: I think you had a super time.
0: I did. Very relaxing down outside of Cancun. At a house with a beach and a pool, and it was the same old big breakfast, big Mexican restaurant, big Mexican breakfast, beach time, pool time, siesta, beach time, pool time, margaritas, beach time, pool time, Mexican dinner. It was great.
1: Awesome.
3: It sounds fantastic. Any snorkeling?
0: No snorkeling. No, it was very low profile.
3: That's
0: low
3: profile.
0: I didn't even go. Most of the family went deep sea fishing one afternoon or one morning. I said, No fishing for me.
3: Just slept in.
0: Just slept in. No, I went to the beach. Yeah.
3: Good.
0: Yeah.
1: Good to have you back, Ed.
0: Great to be back.
1: Tiger is here producing in Katy, Texas. Law enforcement has now filed a manslaughter charge against that man driving a Tesla that rammed into a house and killed a 76-year-old woman who was inside the house when that Tesla came bursting in.
0: It had to happen because the guy with the investigation, he had the pedal to the metal, and it was, you know, he claimed it was on autopilot, and even Elon Musk got involved, said, no, this could not have happened. Yeah, da-da-da-da-da. So manslaughter is the charge, and I guess he should sort of be lucky it's only manslaughter because the woman lost her life in that house.
3: Yeah, after Tesla spoke up and was able to provide the information that his actions overrode the autopilot, I think it was pretty easy for investigators to say, yeah, you're at fault here, bud.
1: This guy told the police he was driving for DoorDash. And there was no alcohol or drugs in his system. He claims that he passed out. Doesn't even know what happened. That's what he claimed.
3: But he also claimed it was an autopilot.
1: That's right.
3: That proved not to be correct.
1: Yes, the black box device was recovered. It showed that he had pushed the accelerator down to 100% as he sped up to 73 miles per hour in the neighborhood. He missed a turn. The car went flying off the street into the house and all the way inside the house. And Tesla confirmed, look, our data shows he had that pedal all the way down, and he kept it down.
0: Yeah.
1: Even after he hit the house.
0: Yeah, hit the house and, kept on saying, oh, it was autopilot. Nope, wasn't.
1: He also had been doing Google searches trying to find out how to make the Tesla driver assistance feature more aggressive, according to the police.
3: It almost sounds like, could he have been trying to harm himself?
1: Yes.
3: And it ended up with him killing someone else instead of having injuries to himself. That's almost what it sounds like to me.
1: It really does. And yet he ended up with almost no injuries, according to police. He's still in jail, not out on bond.
0: Yeah, shouldn't be. He really shouldn't be because it was so egregious, so egregious.
1: What's going on in Pflugerville?
3: Yeah, nothing, apparently.
1: Yeah.
0: Laid back 4th of July, that's what's not going on.
1: Yeah, the city of Pflugerville has canceled its traditional 4th of July fireworks show.
3: It's interesting, they're not sponsoring it this year, and their reason for not doing it, is that they said, well, we need to focus our money on things, better priorities than that. Which, of course, you know, I want to know a million different questions. How much were you spending on the fireworks? That was the place that you decided you should take away so you can apply it somewhere else. For me, the fireworks, that's a community building thing. From my house, I can usually see them. I don't even have to go anywhere. It's not really building my community, but I can see them and enjoy them.
1: Yeah.
3: People go out by the lake. They watch it. People pull over by Del Diamond and they watch it. It's something that they've been doing for quite some time. I don't know how much it costs them. I don't know if they could have worked in with some of the local businesses that maybe wanted to do this. And then three, what are you going to put that money towards? If you say it was to better use of the taxpayer dollar, okay, I'm all on board with that. But what are you going to put it towards? And what are some of the things that you are paying for that perhaps you really should pull from?
5: I applaud it. I applaud what they're doing, because if this attitude was held by a lot of other municipalities and don't, you know, screw around with our taxpayer dollars, not saying fireworks are screwing around, but listen, it's very, very reasonable for them to do it. I would not condemn them at all for doing it, because I know people love the fireworks, but people also don't like to pay higher property taxes too.
1: Well, they're not backing up their argument with any data.
5: Mm-hmm.
1: That's where I think they're in a little jeopardy here. They're not backing it up. How much are they saving? Where's the money going, as Melinda noted? And on the 250th anniversary of our country, not a good year to make this decision.
5: Well, I think you can, there's so many avenues you can go down. There are so many parties people have. People fire off fireworks at their house. They do it at other locations around the area. So, hey, I'm sticking with my first statements.
1: All right.
5: What you got to do, you got to do.
1: 512-836-0590. The New York Post is reporting today that restaurants are now adding what's called a venue fee to customers' bills. And in some cases, they're not making that clear up front on the door or on the menu or otherwise anywhere else. Some people are learning after they get handed the bill that there's also a venue fee.
5: Shame on them for doing that, Melinda. Shame on them.
3: First and foremost, your restaurant is the venue. You don't add an extra fee for that. You have to have the venue in order for you to get business. I do know that there's venue fees, like if you're doing a wedding or something like that, and you're actually renting out the venue.
1: Yes.
3: Otherwise, the venue that you have chosen is because you have chosen to run your business in it. You don't charge the customers a specific fee for that. Maybe you work it into your menu prices, but how ridiculous are you, the venue fee?
5: When I saw this, I first thought of my friends who run Schultz's Beer Garden and Dirty Martin's. Both have been around over 100 years, and I'm going, will my friend Mark Niemer go, we're a historic building. This is an historic piece of land. People have to pay to come to our historic hamburger joint. I said, no, he'd never do that. But same thing for Schultz's. But I thought about those venues. But just to have them hidden like that in the bill, because nothing is more nerve-wracking than looking at the bill and think, that's tax. What is that? What is that? What is that?
1: Mm-hmm. And that's what people are objecting to.
5: Yeah.
1: But they do have a new law coming into effect in Florida that requires restaurants to clearly disclose any service, operations, or gratuity charges on the menus, contracts, and digital ordering platforms.
3: Well, and they should. And I would imagine that if they have the sign out there that says we charge you a 3% venue fee, here, turn around and go the other way. Now, I know if they say, okay, well, we charge automatic gratuity, especially on groups larger. Okay. You know, you expect that. They are serving more people, so you expect that. But a venue fee,
5: listen,
3: so crazy.
5: I've been confused for a week because I've been in Mexico, and I see prices in pesos. They weren't in dollars, and I'm going, whoa, that's $1,000. And I go, no, Dad, it's 1,000 pesos. That's 100 pesos. This is that. I was confused the whole trip.
1: Yeah. Almost had a heart attack.
5: Yeah, almost had a heart attack. Senor almost had the big one. Yeah.
3: $1,000. Oh, my God, we're tacos.
5: That's right.
1: 512-836-0590. Get in here and join the conversation. Mark, Melinda, and Ed on KLBJ.
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16: We got an update on the cheating Canadians in the Olympics.
6: Oh, yeah.
16: The damn Canadians always cheating.
6: Can't trust them.
12: Complete and total loser.
16: Well, the Canadian curling star, Mark Kennedy, he's a real beta. He claims that he was set up by a premeditated camera to catch him in the act of cheating.
6: Wait. He cheats, he gets caught, and he's the victim?
16: Yeah, the Canadian curling team is now claiming to be victims, and they were caught in a camera double-touching the stone. And everybody listening knows you never, ever, ever double-touch the stone.
3: That's bad.
16: You never double-touch the stone. Here's what Kennedy says. They have, they've come up with a plan here in the Olympics, and as far as I know, to catch teams in the act of, you know, at the hog line. That's the line where they have to let go of the stone before it, crosses. He says this was planned. It was kind of evident that something something was going on when they were trying to catch us in the act. Well, they did catch you, Mark.
6: Yeah, they did.
16: You cheater. Well, Kennedy and Coach Paul Webster accused Sweden of setting up cameras to catch them cheating. How dare you set up a camera to catch us cheating? Kennedy says, I know we're not the only team that they've done this to, so I think this was, I don't know what the word is for it, but it was premeditated plan to try to catch us. Well, Sweden is firing back at Canada. This is great, man. You got Canada and Sweden fighting some of the strongest countries on the planet.
6: Right.
16: And if you include France, right, you got to include them, right? Well, Sweden's firing back at Canada, saying that they've been sounding the alarm of the alleged Canadian cheaters for 7 to 8 years. Nicholas Eden, he's on Team Sweden. He says, we've been saying this, gosh, for 8 years now. The media crew decided to place a camera at the hog line to see if it's really happening. And we've all, the world has seen the Canadian, Mark Kennedy, double-touch the stone.
6: Yeah, how could he even argue against it? He's mad because he got caught. By the way, looks like the Brits got in trouble for that too a few days ago.
16: You got to keep your hands off the stone, man. Yeah.
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16: Let me squeeze in. Roberts wants to weigh in on the law, the new bill that was approved by the House and the Senate. It's on the governor's desk for his approval. It would mandate that the Ten Commandments be placed in every public school classroom. And the ACLU is filing a lawsuit against the state to try to block this. Robert, good morning. What are you thinking about?
12: So I'm a Jewish American, and it turns my stomach to come to agree with the ACLU on anything. I mean, really, it makes me throw up in my mouth, frankly. But I have to come down on the side of that. I don't think that this is a proper thing to do, to be posting the Ten Commandments.
16: Why?
12: Well, because my belief system, and again, you know, I'm an Orthodox Jew, allows for the personal belief that any human being, regardless of their religion, can be a decent human being, regardless of what they believe or what they don't believe. In that regard, you know, I feel that some people could be offended because of their belief system. I'm 73 years old. I'm a product of New York City public schools. And when I left elementary school in 1964, we always had one day a week where there was a morning program, what they called Assembly Day, and everybody assembled in the auditorium, and the principal gave a speech. It was always a non-denominational speech, but it always invoked either the name of God or he said the Lord or something like that. So we've kind of been through that. It didn't offend me as a child. And
16: I'm just curious, do you have a problem with the pride flags and the BLM flags and things like that in the classroom?
12: Yes.
16: Good.
12: Yes,
16: good.
12: Totally.
16: I appreciate your consistency. You and I may disagree on the mandate for the Ten Commandments in the classrooms, but I do appreciate your consistency, and I appreciate your opinion. Thank
6: Absolutely.
16: You.
6: Absolutely.
4: 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The news cycles don't take the weekend off, and neither do we.
11: There were some projections that the city might have to withhold as much as $17 million in spending on social services. A lot of the assumptions and the modeling for the city budget going into 2027 has to do with this consolidation of our IT workforce. And then get this, the consolidation process, officials say the goal is natural attrition rather than layoffs. Well, that explains why it's going to take so long. We're just going to let people attrit, just let them leave on their own. Why is the city so unwilling to cut staff? Oracle just laid off 3,000 some people. And these big companies know sometimes you got to take drastic actions to right-size your business, to realize dollar savings. And you don't just wait till people quit on their own.
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1: KXAN is reporting a Williamson County jury found a home builder liable for fraud after homeowners claim they were misled about flood risk associated with their property. Cynthia Rodriguez and her husband purchased a home from Sitterly Homes of Austin in 2021 in the Clearwater Ranch subdivision near Liberty Hill. The couple alleged Sitterly misrepresented the flood risk tied to their property.
3: And it kind of sounds like he did from what was in this article where they asked several times, he provided a survey, and the survey, they said, oh, well, no, the floodplain, it stops right before where your house is, a couple of feet before that. Well, once they started noticing the standing water and got other people to look at it, they're like, no, that's just where the survey stopped. It didn't take into it. It did not survey your land and say that it wasn't in a floodplain. So, I didn't see anything in here whether or not the home builder knew that, but the jury sure did seem to think that he knew that.
5: They did. They did think that he knew that to some money going to these folks. I kind of, and I hate to chuckle about this because these people have been suffering, Clearwater Ranch. That was the name of the subdivision. And boy, was it in their yard and their backyard and standing. I think they were misled, no doubt about that. Because can you imagine building this house, buying this house? Oh, it's really, really good. First time it rains, uh-oh, what's going on? Well, maybe it's just a one-time occurrence, but it happened more than once. And they got some dough from these people.
1: Cynthia Rodriguez is the homeowner who sued the home builder.
13: The water runs through the whole lot. It spreads and floods in the front yard and runs directly to the street.
1: Ben Schmertler is an attorney representing Cynthia Rodriguez. He tells KXAN the entire subdivision drains into her property at this neighborhood.
14: This property is a natural drainage creek that they filled in and completely did not account for the drainage of the entire Oak Bend Estates subdivision, which is just to the north. And that entire subdivision was draining onto my client's property.
3: Wouldn't you have to get permission to fill in a natural drainage ditch?
1: I would think so.
3: I'd be curious to know if you do, for sure, and if they did. And, yeah, if you're going to fill in the natural drainage, you would have to take into account it's got to drain somewhere.
1: David Zwerneman is the Williamson County floodplain manager. He spoke with KXAN. He says construction is not automatically prohibited inside of floodplains.
15: Our main criteria is that obviously it needs to withstand the forces of water and be weather resistant materials, but the finished floor elevation of the home needs to be at least 1 foot above the 100-year flood elevation or higher.
1: The builder put out a statement to KXAN saying there has been no damage to the home and floodwaters never got inside the house, and they'll be appealing this ruling by the jury.
3: Does that matter? That it hasn't happened yet doesn't mean that it won't at some point, especially if there's no drainage going on.
1: Let's go to Jim in Hutto at 219, Mark, Melinda, and Ed. Jim, good afternoon. How are you doing, sir?
17: I'm doing beautiful. I'm getting ready to celebrate 250 years.
1: Way to go, man. Sounds good.
5: Yeah.
17: Big party, big party.
1: Good.
17: So typically, in every house I've ever bought, if there was any situation where a floodplain was involved, you know, the financing group kind of gets in there and makes you take on flood insurance. Believe it or not, I'm in Midland, Texas. I bought a house, owned it for 8 years. When I left, they put me in a floodplain. Remember, Midland, Texas.
1: Interesting.
17: But I don't understand how the bank wasn't involved to make sure they had flood insurance against that note.
5: If you lived in Midland, you know when it rains, it can rain 2 inches and it's like, you know, the Colorado River sometimes, how flat it is. Remember, Jim?
17: Yeah, that is true. You know, I used to tell the story to my family back home in Ohio that if your dog runs away, you can still see it running on the horizon 2 days later.
3: Well, Jim, I wonder if the finance department in this case was going off the same survey that was provided to the homeowners, and then they were thinking, okay, well, this says it stops short of their property. I would think for me, 2 feet or a couple of feet is a little close. I would think that they would have said, but you still need it?
1: Yes.
17: Yeah. Well, I almost bought a house out in the Leander area when I first moved here long, many years ago. And I had to go down to City Hall in order to get that information myself. And it sure enough was in a floodplain. But the builder did not tell me that. Hmm. I think they have to divulge it to you, though.
1: What did you end up doing in that case, Jim?
18: Oh, I did a bot in Round Rock.
1: Okay. Well, Jim, thank you. You have a great holiday weekend, sir. We appreciate it. 512-836-0590. Minnesota Governor Tim Walz and the state's Clemency Review Commission approved a pardon for a man convicted of sexually assaulting a 10-year-old girl over a 4-year period. So this move in Minnesota will wipe away all the records indicating this guy had done this crime. And so he's getting clemency, according to this report, out of the state of Minnesota.
5: Mark, what are these people thinking? This is not a 17-year-old girl that he assaulted nearing, you know, the legal age. This is a 10-year-old girl over years. And you just say, okay, he says, I'm cured. I'm no, you're not cured. If you assaulted a 10-year-old girl, sir, unless you have intense, intense psychotherapy, you may never be okay with this. But to say, go ahead, you're free. We're going to wipe it off your slate. This is unconscionable to me.
3: A sex offender of a young girl, you're okay with that? And as you mentioned, 4 years that it went on, I don't think there's rehabilitation for that. You were placed in a place where there were no little girls around you. So, yeah, you weren't hurting them. But now that you're going to be free, who's to say once you come across any of these little girls that you're not going to do the same thing? I don't understand it. It is something that the governor can do. They met with the board, but it said it narrowly passed. Mm-hmm. I would have liked to have been in there to hear that conversation, especially the part about why you should.
1: Critics in Minnesota say they think this was done to try to shield this guy from deportation. He is in the country illegally from Laos, and they say they think that the governor and his commission did this to get it off the record and protect this guy. 512-836-0590. And I don't, what was the guy originally sentenced to? This happened over a 4-year period. It says
3: first-degree criminal sexual conduct.
1: What I meant to say was, how many years did he get? Have you seen that anywhere? I haven't.
5: He completed his second sentence. It says later petition for clemency.
3: He was convicted in 2006, yeah. So maybe he got 20 years.
1: That's not enough, in my view. But that's Minnesota for you. 512-836-0590. In Wisconsin, a transgender activist has released a bunch of videos telling people to kill your local Republican and vowing to unleash a trans jihad against MAGA in Wisconsin.
5: What a nut. This woman is a nut. Transgender or not transgender, she is a nut. You don't put stuff out like that because there are going to be people who believe what you say and say, yeah, yeah, let's go get them. Let's go get them.
3: Well, and it wasn't like a slip of the tongue. She had a background that had these words on there. So this was something that she actually means in pointing to that and saying, we're going to make this a moderate position for the state of Wisconsin. And apparently, it doesn't seem like she has been kicked out of being a staffer for the candidate that's running for office.
1: Right. Yes. And what about the social media platforms hosting this? I thought they were on guard for people advocating violence, which she clearly is. They're always talking about how they take that kind of content down.
5: Yeah. You can say smash MAGA, that's fine, but left-wing death squads? We're doing trans jihad? This is no.
3: Well, and our goal is a state of permanent dread for them. Will we kill them or will we not? She should be removed from being, I don't even know why the candidate, even if she believes it, would still stay with this person on her team.
1: She's also calling for an anti-civilization revolution, and she wants revenge against all MAGA figures who are stripping away the rights of transgenders in the United States. Most of the focus has been on the medical treatment and procedures done on children. The adults, They're not having their rights stripped away.
5: No, they're not. They're not having anything unless they play on, well, I was going to say softball teams, but you're going to be on a co-ed softball team, yada-da-da-da-da. But no, this is, it leads us to say, an extreme measure by this woman.
1: All right, 512-836-0590. 226 now. We have much more to cover coming up. Thank you for joining us. 590 AM, 99.7 FM.
20: News Radio KLBJ Radar Weather Watch. Plenty of sunshine and humidity for this 4th of July weekend. 97 this afternoon. Clear overnight temperature hovers in the mid-70s tonight. 98 for tomorrow as we celebrate America's independence and the big birthday. That's your News Radio KLBJ Radar Weather Watch. 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
16: the city of Austin is looking to fill a full-time position for a food and climate program coordinator, leading the efforts to advance Austin's climate and food system goals by coordinating across city departments, community partners, regional organizations to implement both the Austin Climate Equity Action Plan and the Austin Travis County Food Plan. The role drives projects that expand urban agriculture, strengthen local food production, promote climate-friendly and healthy diets, and improve access to fresh, cultural-relevant foods. And it also manages contracts that support food system initiatives and serves as a key liaison between the city's food and climate teams to enhance community resilience and reduce greenhouse gas emissions. Well, one texter says, I have no idea what the job is or does, but I feel like I'm fully qualified. Can I apply? Yes. Yes, you can, texter. We're beginning to create a shortlist right now, live on the show. And if you want your name to be considered, we have a series of questions for you. Our first applicant has shown up. What's the title for this job, by the way?
19: This is Food and Climate Program Coordinator.
16: Chris, what are your qualifications?
21: One, I'm breathing.
16: Yes.
21: Two, I'm very excited and highly motivated.
16: Yes, you are. I agree with that. That's great. Are you willing to use a city government credit card to buy your own lunch?
21: Absolutely.
16: Thank you. You're stacking up the qualifications right before our very eyes. Now, keep in mind, we have a lot of people we're going to talk to for this position because we want to hire the very best one.
21: Yeah. I would like to throw something in.
16: Please.
21: I identify as anything you want, whatever quota you're needing to fill, I am that.
16: Now, the job only pays $275,000 a year. Can you get by on that?
21: You know, I'm willing to make that sacrifice for the good of the city.
16: Such a giver. People are so generous, want to work for this city. Chris, we're going to keep your number and your name. Stay close because you are the front runner for this new position. So congratulations, Chris. That's amazing.
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16: Ace on the Todd and Oz Show. Ace, good morning.
23: Good morning. How you guys doing? I just had a quick comment and then a question. Like, I just moved here from Chicago. I'm literally not even a year and a half out. My mom is still there and her family. And we would, even though they not Trump people, I guarantee if this was Joe Biden saying that, the people would be dancing in the streets. Like, my mom is a prisoner in her own home. Wow. Can't come outside because they're scared. And the thing is, I'm hoping that if they send the troops in, that they go into the inner cities, not just the downtown areas where the tourists are, going to the inner cities. And I do, I kind of fear for them because you got some young idiots like a nephew of mine, like they're young idiots. And I'm wondering if they would start shooting at the National Guard. And my question is, with all the crime that's going on in Austin, with the break-ins and the businesses and people who want to move out and get rid of their business because of all the crime, would you guys be in favor of them coming to Austin? No. Thank you guys. I love your show.
19: Thank you, Ace.
16: Appreciate it, Ace. No, I don't necessarily want the guard here in town, maybe crime kid is, maybe I change my mind down the road if things change, but I don't know. There's a thing about, sending the troops into American streets that fundamentally is kind of I'm against that.
19: Yeah.
16: You know?
19: Yeah. I mean, listen, obviously it's effective when you look at D.C. where they're federal and they're not a state, but the rules are different in Illinois, Texas. I just can't support the feds coming in unless it's a riot, you know, a natural disaster, an emergency, something like that, I can't support the feds coming into any of our cities. I do agree with him that the people of Chicago deserve better. His family deserves far better than they're getting. But I don't think sending in the feds is really what we need to find another way. And that's a part of that is getting guys like Brandon Johnson out of office.
0: Yeah.
19: And, or, you know, I'm sure they got a DA a lot like us up there.
16: It sucks that, Ace, that your mother is trapped in their home, in her home, afraid to go outside. That's horrific feeling right there, man. That's unacceptable.
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1: Thanks a lot for joining us. It is 2:32. Tiger is here producing. The U.S. Department of Justice has filed a lawsuit against the state of Virginia seeking to overturn their new gun control law. It bans the sale of what Virginia calls assault firearms and other semi-automatic weapons with high-capacity magazines. That's a violation of the Second Amendment, according to the Department of Justice.
5: I agree with the Department of Justice in this one. You've got to respect the Second Amendment. If you don't like AR-style guns, don't buy them. They're the most popular gun in America today, and a state cannot make that arbitrary decision and overstep the Second Amendment. It's pretty simple to me.
3: Well, and I'm trying to figure this out. Didn't the Virginia Supreme Court already say, no, we're not letting you go through with this because of this very reason? Did the DOJ need to double down on that? Not sure. Plus, we've got

0: there's got to be, where's that money coming from? Who's getting that money? And what services are they providing to seniors?
1: Well, the money is coming from us.
0: I know, the state and the feds. I know where the money's coming from.
1: Yeah. In 2024, $3.35 billion was paid out to these adult daycare centers. New York accounts for 17% of that total. And the number of seniors billed by these daycare centers has increased by 390% over the same period. So there has been an explosion of these things that have popped up, particularly in this one part of New York City, and now it's under investigation.
0: Well, maybe they heard about the Learning Center up there. What was the center called in Minneapolis?
2: Learing
0: Center. Maybe they found out about that. We can get part of that action. So it's sad that people are I believe it is abuse, but to have 64 in a one-mile radius, come on now.
2: And the fact that it's been going on for about 6 years. Again, how does this happen? No one questions, looks up the address and says, well, this is the 40th house that's claiming to be an adult daycare here. I wonder what's going on.
1: Yeah, 512-836-0590. Let's go to Damon Mustang Ridge on KLBJ. Good afternoon, Damon. Welcome.
3: Good afternoon, and Benavides Ed, welcome back.
0: Si, mi amigo. Demo. Si.
3: Hey, I'm not trying to be a jerk, I promise, but we've got this gender dysphoria homicidal nut who's dressing like a woman, and y'all keep referring to him as her just because they've put a placard on themselves claiming to be her. And, basically, I'm a scientist. I've worked as a scientist on and off for years. You're male or you're female, and he is a male. No matter what he says, no matter what he does, he's a biological male. But the news media seems to always go with whatever they want to call themselves, and that seems like we're just feeding into that gender dysphoria.
0: Well, let me just say...
3: Am I, like, way off base?
0: No, I don't think you're way off. Listen, we all have our beliefs. I believe if someone goes through the transition, formerly a male, now a female, or vice versa, I will treat them and say, yes, you're now a male or now a female. I know back in my mind they were not born that way, but it's about courtesy, I think. I don't know, Damon, but I'm not going to criticize the way you think because that's not my place.
3: I mean, I'm trying to get to a legitimate, you know, what should the standard be in the media? I mean, if I wanted to label myself, you know, dozens of other things, a lot of people wouldn't go for it. And, you know, and they would call it like they see it or say he's suffering some kind of mental problem. But it kind of seems like everyone jumps on the bandwagon and starts with whatever pronoun it is that they want to, you know, put out there. And I think that's reinforcing their mental problem right up to threatening to kill people. I'm not sure why they want to kill MAGA, but that's also another sign of how mentally ill they truly are. And there's been so many, you know, transgendered shooters. This is a serious problem. And I kind of feel like we're softening or feeding into the problem by not recognizing the first part of the problem, which is that these are dudes in dresses with guns.
1: Yeah, and he will always be a male. I agree with you on that point, Damon. Thank you. And you're right. A lot of the media, not always, but a lot of times, they will use the pronoun that person prefers to be used. I think in this story, the reporter wrote it up as she. I don't know if this person went full-blown through the surgery or not.
0: I don't know either. But, you know, listen, if you want to be that way, you want to be that way. You know, not my business. Don't come into my house and try to sell me on the idea.
1: Let's go to Felicia in Round Rock at 240 on KLBJ. Hi there, Felicia. How are you today?
4: Hey, I'm good. How are y'all?
1: Great, Felicia. Welcome.
4: I just was curious if anybody's got the running total on how much fraud we've got going on in these various communities for elder care, children's care, those kinds of things. Do we have a running total, and where is that going to get put back into the next budget? I mean, I know it's our tax dollars, but what's the plan?
1: I have not seen a full running total.

0: that covers everything in the United States. I like your idea. There should be something where we could see the running total and get updates. As far as here in Travis County, I'm not aware of any total either, and that's what's being addressed with the audit of the city of Austin in the first place. If we can make that happen, then maybe we could get some real numbers.
1: Well, and Felicia, I'm seeing somewhere, and this is a broad range, from $16 billion to up to $186 billion a year could potentially have been sent out fraudulently. I am not seeing, and that is a very good question, as to if we stop that. Does that mean the budget goes down $186 billion? Does that mean they just take that money and apply it to something else? I'm not seeing what the savings will do.
2: It'll never go away.
3: So my suspicion is a lot of that is Social Security money or Medicare money or something, which should be going back into savings as people are screaming Social Security is going to be gone by the time they're ready to use it. Maybe we can say Social Security, if that's actually a truth. I don't know.
0: Interesting idea, Felicia. Thank you, and you have a great holiday for Independence Day. Thank you. 512-836-0590. It is 242. Mark, Melinda, and Ed, live and local on KLBJ.
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5: Squeeze in Tim. Hey, Tim.
6: You know, I called about a year ago, and you said if you're a man over 45, you can really only be into, the preparation and smoking or grilling of meats in the Roman Empire.
5: I remember.
6: And we started to agree on the meat, and then we went into the Roman Empire stuff, and then you kind of fragged me a little bit at the end and said, what brought down the Roman Empire? And I didn't have a good answer for you, and I think you knew that already, that there would be no way for me to have a good answer here. Like, a bunch of things happening in all kinds of different times brought down the Roman Empire. But I wanted to thank you for leaving it there, because I was like, I really don't know much about this as I thought. So I did some studying, and lo and behold,
5: what did you learn specifically? What stood out to you?
6: Well, it turns out that really kind of Romans turning on Romans once Christianity sort of became part of the fabric, because it was one thing to have these outsiders tortured in the arena, but it was like another thing to have their neighbors and things like that knew. So there was a big undoing of sort of the esprit de corps of what it meant to be a Roman. And then also Hadrian's Wall saying that we're not going to expand any further, that sort of says a thing to people. And then the Gauls and the different Germanic tribes coming down three different times, and then all sorts of problems in the east with the different tribal people coming in from the steppe. So it was tough time on the Romans.
7: Yeah, similar problems to what we have here in the United States now.
5: Oh yeah.
6: Totally.
7: Political instability, invasions.
5: It's repeating
7: deep
5: itself.
7: Deep internal political instability.
5: Mm-hmm. I appreciate your call. Thank you so much. Appreciate that, Tim.
7: Been sitting on that conversation for a year.
5: He's been dwelling on that. I didn't mean to occupy that much time, a whole year.
7: I got
5: to
7: call him back today. I got to put a punctuation on this. My brain won't stop.
5: Yeah.
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0: What do you make of it, Ed?
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0: David is calling from Waco on the story about the artificial intelligence now being used in conjunction with security cameras at Kai Charter Schools here in Austin. And this is a system that they say will detect guns on campus very, very rapidly. David, good afternoon. Welcome to KLBJ.
17: Yes, I'm a safety director at a kind of mid-sized school, public school here in Central Texas. I heard your comment about the AI, and we've actually been using it for a little over a month, and it worked tremendously. It's a definite game changer for us.
2: It will detect guns in schools. How does it work, the one you're using?
17: We've tested it weekly. It's just trained to look for movement, but also it sees an object that potentially looks like a gun and somebody holding it away or pulling it out of a holster or pulling it out of a bag. And then ours works exactly what you were talking about. The AI sends a feed to a human at a control center, and then they send an alert to us. We actually get a picture of what the person looks like, and it tracks them through the building. It not only does it do gunshot detection, it also can detect a fight. It can detect if someone's fallen. It can do a lot of different things.
0: And David, that is scanning the exterior and interior of the building?
17: Yes, wherever you have cameras, and that's one of the things that's really nice about it, is that it will connect to your existing cameras. You don't have to go out and buy additional cameras if you have a pretty robust camera system, and most schools have exterior cameras and also have interior cameras.
0: And as far as you know, no one has been able to beat it so far, sneaking one pass that went undetected?
17: No, we haven't had an incident with a gun. And we've never had one on one of our campuses. This is just something that we've got a lot of things in place, and we just decided this was kind of the icing on the cake because it protects your exterior. That's one of the biggest things, is that if somebody gets out of a car with a rifle or a gun and they start towards your building, then they never get in.
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0: It is 2:47. We hope you're having an excellent afternoon. Tiger is here producing. CBS Austin is reporting parents of 9 Camp Mystic girls who died in the flood last July are now amending their federal lawsuit to include the Texas Department of State Health and Human Services employees tied to the state youth program. So they are suing the top director, Jennifer Shuford, and other high-ranking department members.
2: I think this is symbolic. I'm not sure if they're going to gain any money, but I think this is just a PR campaign to magnify that 2 days before the tragedy last year, 2 days on July 2nd, they did an inspection, a safety inspection.
0: The state did.
2: The state did.
0: Yeah.
2: And they said, it's all good. It's all good. What in the world? Were they just down there in that beautiful part of Texas getting some barbecue and going by the camp and visiting with Mr. Eastland saying, oh man, how's it going, Dick? How's everything? We'll check here. You got the life jackets here. You got, okay, good. See you later. Unconscionable. I'm using the word twice now. Unconscionable that they signed off on this.
1: Well, yeah. So why do you think this is a PR stunt? This is exactly what the parents should be doing.
2: Not a PR stunt. I never said the word stunt. I think this is a thing for awareness, just to make sure people are aware that the state has been lax in their inspections. And maybe they will get money from this. Maybe heads will roll, which they should.
1: They absolutely should. When you do a full report that states exactly what is supposed to be there and Camp Mystic didn't have any of it there, this is the natural place for the parents to go and say, that was your responsibility. As a state, you put in the laws and the regulations, and you signed off saying that they had that when they didn't. Granted, it's not the whole state. It was this one person who absolutely should be held to answer questions as to how that could happen. But yeah, they put themselves, she or whoever it was that did the write-off, put the state in jeopardy by saying, yeah, I'm confirming they have everything that the state requires them to, knowing that they did not.
0: Yeah, there's a law from 2015 requiring youth camps to include an evacuation plan in their emergency plans and to post those plans in cabins. And it alleges that the staff were all aware of that requirement. The girls were told, stay in the cabins, don't leave. That's another point they're raising in this lawsuit. So this has been added to the claims they already had filed in federal court.
2: I guess I was gone and I read this, and help me if I got this correct, that the Eastlands never notified 38 other adults who were there at the camp working to come help get the kids out. Did I just dream that up, or did I read that this week? That I read that there's no lawsuit, but it was just a fact that there were 38 other adults that did not help the Eastland or the direct people getting people out of the harm's way.
0: It's possible. I haven't read that.
2: Okay.
0: I'm not disputing you. I'm just saying, sure. I haven't read that. 512-836-0590. A former Hawaii luxury real estate broker, Stephen Cypress, is now facing multiple lawsuits alleging that he was having an affair with his female assistant, and they would use the client's homes that were up for sale as a place for their sexual trysts. This happened at as many as 20 client-owned homes over a four-year period.
1: What's interesting about this story is that the assistant for this luxury broker is saying, I was forced to do this. I did not feel like I had another option because my job was on the line. I needed the paycheck, and so therefore I did this. And has filed the suit along with her. Is it her ex-husband has filed the suit against him? I would think that you would have a hard time being able to claim that for a four-year period.
0: Mm-hmm. Yeah. And this former luxury real estate broker says this was all consensual. I didn't force anything upon my former female assistant.
2: Melinda, I'm sort of with you because if she felt that bad about it, if she did feel threatened, intimidated, coerced, all the above, she should have gone to someone above this guy or gone to authorities. But for 4 years, and this is just... I'm not surprised, Mark, when big luxury homes like this go on the market and they've got the, you know, when they have people invite for weekends and the homes are all prepped and there's a lot of beds in there and there's a hot tub and there's a pool. Let the good times roll, aloha, you know. And this guy really, really used these houses.
0: Now, the former husband of the female assistant is suing the luxury broker, saying that the broker caused emotional distress and contributed to the breakdown of his marriage. And the court is saying that lawsuit can move forward.
2: Well, I think he has a legitimate case because I think maybe I did the story, and excuse me if I didn't read that, are the couple back together again, the mistress and...
1: He's still called an ex in this story.
2: Oh, he's called an ex, so... Mm-hmm. Mm.
1: But it doesn't say whether or not they have rekindled their romance.
2: Mm-hmm.
1: The ex here, yeah, that relationship did ruin their marriage. There's no doubt to it. But I don't think you can put it all on the estate broker unless for sure she can prove that the four-year affair, all 4 years, was coercion. I don't see
2: it'll
1: it.
2: It'll be hard to prove.
1: Didn't they name, like, the company as part of this, too, saying that they should have known the oversight? Well, that alone kind of counters her lawsuit to me because, well, if you thought that they should have known and stepped in, why didn't you go tell them if this was what was really happening to you for 4 years?
2: Yeah,
0: that's what the HR department is for. The real estate broker also has filed his own lawsuit. He's suing his former lover for defamation. So the attorneys are happy in Hawaii.
2: Oh, yeah.
0: They're getting ready.
2: Oh, yeah. Let the suits cap it. Yeah.
0: Yes, we've got news next and much more right after the news. Happy to have you with us. It's Mark, Melinda, and Ed on KLBJ.
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5: Corey DeAngelis, he's a school choice evangelist. Well, he shared a tweet overnight, and this is from an independent journalist here in Austin, undercover, talking with an official inside the Office of Equity and Inclusion. That is the new name of the Diversity, Equity, and Inclusion Office. And you'll hear this video. It's basically a new employee with a secret camera talking to this City of Austin employee at the Office of Equity and Inclusion. Well, here's how it unfolded.
19: Can we just rename it to...
20: Well, we have renamed it to the Office of Equity and Inclusion.
19: Oh, okay.
20: So it still has equity there.
19: Right, as it should.
20: Hopefully, you will continue our work.
19: Yeah.
20: It's so important. Have you gone to our undoing racism training?
5: Oh, man. Yeah, you heard that last part. Have you gone to our undoing racism training?
7: What does that even mean?
5: I think that's something that every City Austin employee has to go through. Undoing racism training.
7: Undoing racism. Because, look, first and foremost, when I was a kid, people didn't put this ridiculous focus on this kind of division. If you treated another man or woman equal to the way you treat any other man or woman out there, that was good. That meant you weren't some scumbag racist.
5: That's how we all operate. That's how we operate.
7: If you're not an anti-racist with his Jewish, just a Marxist dog whistle.
5: Sure.
7: You are a racist as far as they're concerned. And so I imagine they want you to go through this, ending racism training.
5: No. Undoing. Undoing racism training.
7: Because they want you to be an anti-racist.
5: Is this something that City Austin employees have to go through? Yeah.
7: I guess so.
5: It's part of the requirement to be employed.
7: And something like that would just be so insufferable. I wouldn't want to work for any public or private entity that forced that upon their people.
5: Hey, Keith, what's on your mind?
21: Hey, good morning, guys. I'm on my way to my anti-racism training, so yes, I thought I'd chime in.
5: Yes, sir.
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1: In extreme heat, I'm Carmen Roberts, Fox News. Intense heat is baking some 260 million Americans as the country prepares for its 250th birthday celebrations. Heat is also causing Independence Day delays and prompting officials like New York Mayor Zohran Mamdani to issue warnings. And he tells Fox Weather,
22: "We need to take every precaution we can. And so whether it's the cooling centers or it's extending the hours of mid-size and Olympic-size swimming pools to 8:30 p.m. or it's for the first time in our city's history, having cooling vans outside, we're looking to do everything we can to make it easier for New Yorkers to stay cool."
1: As the U.S. celebrates, Iran mourns. That country is holding a days-long funeral for its supreme leader, killed on the first day of the war. Meantime, talks between the U.S. and Iran are on hold during the burial.
23: The new supreme leader, Khamenei's son, won't be attending after Israel reportedly threatened to assassinate him. Iran, in turn, threatened to embrace nuclear weapons after downplaying civilian attacks in Bahrain at the U.N. Security Council meeting. A New York Times report claims the U.S. warned Iran this spring Israel may have been plotting to kill its foreign minister and parliament speaker, delivering the message via intermediaries amid concern it could doom ceasefire negotiations. Trump and Netanyahu moving past recent tensions in a call agreeing to meet soon in the U.S. Bibi, in a statement, lauded America as a guarantor of global freedom.
1: Fox's Jackie Heinrich reporting. Three people died on Wisconsin's Lake Geneva after a boat overturned this afternoon during a fast-moving storm. Walworth County Sheriff Tom Hausner says he doesn't know if the people on the boat got the storm warning.
24: I know that the weather alerts went off because I live in the southwest part of the county. My phone went off with the storm warning, and my wife came out to tell me that there was a storm warning.
1: Rescue crews saved seven people and recovered the three bodies. The storm also caused massive damage along the county areas. 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